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4: Well, Dennis Burstein, senior writer of the Fourth Period. You hear him on Sirius XM, NHL Network Radio, and the Atlas Pete and Sportsbar guest hotline. 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How are you?
5: I told Channel Zora you're going to preempt me for another call-in segment, because that last call-in segment was something else. Yep. Geologist, rock rankings, hanging up on loyal callers. What a segment that was. But yeah. I'm doing great.
4: How Canadian did that sound?
5: That was I was laughing. You know, I always tune into the show, and I was just laughing. That was peak Canadian, right?
4: Yeah, you're right. Canadian at its finest. We love it. Hey, Dennis, how did you react to the Brady Tkachuk deal?
5: Dave Pagnotta reported it 2 months ago that he wouldn't be surprised that he was being traded, so I wasn't surprised, and it was trending in that direction. A little surprised at the return and the team, but I shouldn't have been. So not surprised at all, Matty, because they got Georgia got swept out, and things changed, and Stamkos was right, and you know, it's a situation where the pendulum is swinging now towards the players. Not every player can control it like he is or like Larkin is, but I'm not totally shocked and surprised because I had heard rumblings that he wasn't long for Ottawa.
4: Does it feel like he's a little overrated, Dennis?
5: Well, based on what he's done for that team, yeah, because they got swept in the playoffs. He has no playoff success. He's mid-20 goal scorer. He is the leader of the team, but what's the team done? I think that maybe now overrated, but if the team got better around him and he stayed in Ottawa, maybe he wouldn't be. So a tad bit George, but I don't think that much. I think he's a game changer. And George will find out in Florida.
4: Yeah,
5: there's no excuse.
4: Yeah,
5: right? You got to win now.
4: It just felt that the return was a little rich, and good for the Senators for nabbing what they did. I just felt like that was a big price to pay for Brady Tkachuk.
5: Yeah, but you're talking about, you would think yes, until you look at the GM that made the move, and he's traded every single draft first round pick from 2021 to 2029. So is it that rich? Who cares what's going to happen? Like, one of those players is going to help you like in the next decade. Right. I don't think it was that rich. Look, I'm a Rams fan. My GM traded everybody, all the picks in 2021 and won a Super Bowl.
4: Yeah.
5: That's what they do. So you think it might be rich for a team that isn't as aggressive as they are, but it's right to brand for the Florida Panthers.
6: What do you think the Senators do now with all these picks they've acquired? Now they have 9, 25. They have 32. They can't trade that one. Although I do wonder if they make the pick and then trade the player the next day. But, what do you think the Senators do here?
5: I think they'll go big game hunting. They have a lot of cap space. There's some chatter about Jason Robertson, but then you hear that also that maybe Jason Robertson wouldn't sign long-term in Ottawa. So they have to chase another player. They have to go after somebody. Right? You can't just not rebuild. That's a big hole in the lineup. Right? But it's a replaceable hole. I mean, I think that's the one thing. He's a winger. He's not a number one center. Right? They have a number one center in Tim Stützle, so I think they'll try to replace the player with the assets that they have, because I don't think they're going to go back and now say, oh, we had two good seasons, we didn't do anything in the playoffs, now we're going to go rebuild again. Like, that doesn't make any sense. You have to be aggressive with your sales, use that draft capital and maybe a player, but try to replace that player with a different type of player, and more importantly, a player that wants to be there.
6: Now, we're hearing that there are a lot of big fish that might be out there. You know, Connor Hellebuck's name. We know Dylan Larkin's name's been out there for a little while. Does this feel like, I know I'm trying to be careful with this because I've been fooled in years past, but does this actually feel like we could see some big names move before Friday's first round is completed?
5: Well, I think there's two things, man, you got to talk about. It's moving big names and then drafting, trading at the top of the draft. because I'm going to draft in Buffalo, and every year I go to the draft, and every year I hear, oh, it's going to be moving to the top of the draft.

0: five picks going to be traded. And every single time I sit there and there's never a trade in the first round. Right? So there's that. But the flip side of that, Matty, is like, you can't go to free agency and build. There's not a game changer in free agency anymore. There isn't. Alex Tuck, nice player, off the team, not going to win you a championship. Mm-hmm. Right? There isn't that player. So how do you get there? By getting these big names. So I think, if anything, because I think July 1 is going to be a real dud because Darren Radish is now off the board, right? I think you could see in the next, how are you going to, like Kenny Holland. How's Kenny Holland here in LA going to make this team better? Yeah. Not through the draft, not through a free agency. It's going to make you through trades. And that's true for maybe the 6 or 8 contending teams that think they're one piece away and they have to go be aggressive and get that piece. They can't find it in the free agency. It's going to be have to be through the draft, through trades. So I think there's a really high probability that we'll see some big names traded finally here over the next week or so.
1: What do you think? Is there anybody that you think we aren't talking about yet? You know, Larkin and Hellebuck being out there, but do you feel like there's anybody else that might be bubbling under the surface?
0: No, see, I thought Robert Thomas, but now they're saying Nugarman's saying they're not going to trade him at the point. That would be the only other guy I would see. I don't think there's any big-time player that, like, needs to get out. Or like, look, there's not another Brady Tkachuk situation that I know of where there were other things than just playing hockey that influenced the decision. So I don't see it, but here's the thing. It's going to come out of the blue. My prediction is I can't give you the player, but I'll tell you this. There'll be one big name moved that we're not thinking about right now. I think that it's that, but because there's not a lot of supply, and I think these GMs finally have to realize they have to be more aggressive to get a game changer on their team.
2: Do you think Nico Hischier gets dealt?
0: For what? Like for futures?
2: Yeah, that's what I mean. Like, I don't know why the Devils would do that.
0: I don't know why the Blues would trade Robert Thomas. Right, you have a 1-2 punch there. I don't know. Look, unless Dylan Larkin's coming back, then maybe that would be a talent for talent trade, George. I don't think they're going to regress here, New Jersey, and I don't think you have to, because especially in that division. Look, I would say in the Atlantic Division, where that's going to be a total bear next year. Mm-hmm. Like the Metro is Carolina and some teams that aren't good enough and haven't been good enough. I think with respect to Hischier, I would give it one more season. And then if they can't get over and they can't, like, get to a conference final, then maybe move on him. But I'd be willing to still stack up Hischier and Hughes in the middle to try to get that. Now, they look like they're going to trade Markstrom, so maybe that's a move. But, no, I don't move the player for the sake of moving it. I don't think he's requested a trade. I think he's still a great two-way player. I'd give him one more season in Jersey, and then you probably have to break up that core if they ever underachieve again.
2: Dennis, who's acquiring Jacob Markstrom at this point? He hasn't worked in New Jersey. He's a depreciating asset for sure. Like, who's paying that ticket for Jacob Markstrom? Is it a unload the salary Jacob Markstrom? Because how many teams are lining up to acquire that guy at this point of his career?
0: Is he better than Tristan Jarry?
2: I don't know. Is he? Is he really that much better than Tristan Jarry?
0: I think so. And if the Devils wanted to trade for Binnington, he would go back in that trade. And you'd have to probably enrich it a little bit, but that would be another team I would look at that probably would take him on because they want to move on from Binnington and they have Hover. Right? So then obviously you wouldn't pay full freight for that. And you're right about one thing, George. It's going to have to be at a discount or there's going to be retention. Mm-hmm. But George, there's always a team that needs a goalie. Let's be real. If somebody gets hurt, somebody underachieves. So maybe not here in the face of it here in end of June. But if they make the right deal, I don't think they're going to have too much problem moving him to one team.
2: Yeah, Binnington, Markstrom just feels like a lateral move. Dennis Bernstein, senior writer at the Fourth Period. You hear him on Sirius XM, NHL Network Radio. Joining us here on the Atlas Pizza and Sports Bar guest hotline, Big Show. Russick and Rose, Sportsnet 960, The Fan. My co-host Maddie and I had the conversation yesterday. I don't believe he plays another second for the Red Wings, but Maddie thinks that actually might happen. What are the chances he suits up for the Red Wings in October?
0: I would say 25-75 he does. Because Stevie Eisenman, he's got to hold. These GMs have to hold the line here. The guys that gave out all these no-movement clauses. And that's what I got to say to Stevie. It's like to Dylan. Like, okay, yeah, you want to go to the same four teams all the other team players want to go to.

0: And I can't get the best deal from those three because they know, A, one team's out of it, Florida. Right? The rest of them, maybe Dallas. But it's got to be the right deal. So, yeah, you know what? Guess what? If I'm Stevie Eisenman and I can't find the right deal over the summer, first day of training camp, I bring Dylan Larkin into my office and say, hey, you know what? I know you're happy, but you're going to be making $8 million a year, not being happy playing for the Detroit Red Wings until I find you a trade partner or you expand your list. And that's what Dylan Larkin will have to do. And that's probably what Darnell Nurse will have to do. It's great that you have a no trade list, but if I can't find the trade, I'm not going to trade you. So be unhappy and make the money. So, yeah, I don't think there's 0% chance he's not in Detroit, but this is tough. This is a legacy trade. George, this is bigger than trading a player. You're trading your identity. You're trading a homegrown guy who wants out. And you would think when the rumor came out, George, he would be the last guy that would want out. You would think he'd be the last soldier standing, and he's the first guy off the boat. Like, that's a major thing. You got to win that trade, and it's hard because you're trading the best player in the trade. It's a very difficult situation for Stevie Eisenman because now, like, all that lack of success spurred this guy to move on from you. It's a dangerous situation. There could be a lot of regression in Detroit.
1: Yeah, and if his list is limited to some of the teams that we know of, like, the thing is we're getting into the point where a lot of these teams are kind of starting to run out of not only assets but also positions to play.
0: Absolutely.
1: Like, you want to go to Dallas? Great. Yeah. They have Wyatt Johnson. Yeah, they have Rupe Hintz. What are we doing?
0: Right. And maybe you have to pay Jason Robinson if they don't trade him, but maybe that's the trade.
1: Yeah.
0: But that's the situation where all these players want to move. I'll give an example. Like, why wouldn't Dylan Larkin want to go play in Montreal? They're so close. And you know, Suzuki and Larkin 1-2, you're getting to a conference final. Maybe you get to a Stanley Cup final. So I don't think he's on that list, but when you look at analyze what where you if you really
2: he's
0: want to win.
2: He's a scared little boy. That's why, Dennis.
1: Yeah, because he knows he's not a guy. He knows he's a secondary piece, just like Brady.
0: He's going to get booed in Montreal because he's an American, blah, blah, blah. What, who cares? Right? I mean, he's a secondary piece, but if he wants to win, and maybe he's the 1-2, and maybe Suzuki's the 2-2, I don't know, but that 1-2 combination, that wins you championships. So that, and he's not on the list, but you got to look at other situations where you got to work with your team.

0: Yeah, it's hard to watch out there, but it might be coming west. We'll see. What have you made of some of the other players that are going to be going to free agency? Like you mentioned Alex Tuch. Where do you think makes sense for this guy once we get past the draft?
1: Chicago. They have to surround. No, they tried with some veteran talent, and Bertuzzi had a nice season last season, but most of the veterans they put with Connor Bedard didn't really work out. This is a guy who will play left, play the wing, play on his top line, probably score 30 goals. He's a leader in the room. They need some maturity on that team. I think that's, and they have a ton, I think they have $42 million in cap space. So if they want to give him the $11.5 million that he probably doesn't deserve because he didn't come through in the playoffs, he's probably a $10 million player, that would be the team. I think that makes a lot of sense for that team because, you know, it's not like Anaheim and San Jose. They're on the clock. They know they have to start surrounding this other Connor with talent and try to start winning because the last couple of seasons haven't been acceptable. And it just they need to be better. This player would help them because it would just cost them money, not any assets.
0: Do you think that any of the teams above the Flames, so in the top five of the NHL draft, are thinking about actually moving their first overall pick?
1: Yeah, I think so. I think they're thinking about it. I think that if you, yeah, I think so. I think that, well, I think San Jose, like, well, you know, did he even have a future? Did he really? Like that would, you know, so that would be a team. I don't think Vancouver is drafting Malhotra's son. Yep. I think there's been a conversation where like, if you want me to coach, I'm not going to, don't pick my son. So that maybe that's it. So I think for the first time, yeah, I think so, because I look at the teams up there and if you can make some moves to make your team better by getting quantity, I think that's a move. And Greer's not afraid to make moves. And Greer, I think it's San Jose, Manny, because that team needs to fix their blue line. They really do. And if you use the second overall to move that, and I would do that to get a better defense because that's what's separating them last season from the playoff spot. Their defense was so bad. And now Mario Ferraro is an unrestricted free agent. He's probably leaving. So I think there's more of an opportunity because there's more chatter about it that you could see a move in the top five. Although, you know, when I get to Buffalo and it's pick six and nobody's moved, I'll say, well, there's another season that all the hype went to crap. So we'll see.
0: Yeah, that's kind of, yeah, it's exactly how I feel about it.
2: Dennis, what do you think the market is for Blake Coleman?
1: I think it's better at the. I think it's better to be placed to the trade deadline than now. Because I think because George, there's less desperation right now. It's okay. We can use that player. Dallas was close on him, right? And maybe that's it. If they have to move on from Jason Robertson, and maybe that's, and he's not a replacement for Robertson, but he certainly will help you on the wing. I just think that if I'm Jim Neal, I wait for the desperate team. And you don't really see teams being desperate the first week of July. You see them being desperate in March. So could Blake be playing for the Flames start opening night again? I think he could because I think if Connie's smart, he'll wait for the best. Look, he's got to establish a price. If he gets it in the offseason, he'll get it. But there's no hurry here. Like you have to make these moves right because you have to build around the next core in Calgary. That's the goal. Not pick up some player that might get you to the second wild card. This is not making the playoffs next year. Like you have to start using these assets to look two or three years down the road and get the right pieces to make this team a contender again.
2: What are the LA Kings going to do? What's the offseason plan for the LA Kings after losing their captain, their number one center? What's the plan here after hiring Peter Laviolette?
1: Yeah, and I heard you guys talking about why haven't they made Drew Doughty the captain? Well, there's a couple of things. Right, Drew's never been the captain, number one. Number two, Drew's in the walk year of his contract right now, and if he doesn't sign a contract extension, you're not putting a C on him, number two. Number three, I know Drew. I know his personality. Yeah, I'm sure he wants the C. But if I'm Holland, I'm giving the seat to the guy who signed on for full freight when this team is an Stanley Cup contender, and that's Adrian Kempe. He signed for 8 years. He made the commitment. And if you look at the roster, it's still not a contending roster. There's the question, George, what do they need to do? They need to get another puck move on the blue line. Right? They need to find a two and a three C at this point. And the one thing about DJ Smith, Scott Laughton really loved playing for DJ Smith. He was really good here. He scored goals. He was in a room. He was a spokesperson. He really enjoyed it. And DJ had been named the coach and not Laviolette. I think Laughton would have been signed already. Now it's a 50-50 proposition. But if they don't do that, they need a 2-3 and a 3-C. Right, that's a lot of lifting

0: That's a lot of heavy freight for Kenny Holland to move to find a puck-moving defenseman, to find a 2C and maybe a 3C. And you could probably pick up a 3-3 cheaply. I'm wondering about Trocheck. Because remember, at the trade deadline last season, Vinny said he didn't want to move west. He wouldn't go west. I think part of that was in season. You don't want to uproot your family. But remember, Vinny Trocheck's best season as a player was under Peter Laviolette. So maybe re-explore with Vinny. Maybe he might be open to do that. But Kenny's got a lot of work here to do because there's a danger of further regression, and there was regression last year from a 105-point team to a 90-point team. They did make the playoffs. They have a better coach in Laviolette. But I wrote a piece last week, George. You know, the coach matters. The roster matters more. And that's true for any coach and any team. So they have a lot of work to do because if they don't fill those holes, George, there's going to be regression. They're not going to make the playoffs. And then I don't know what they're going to do here in Los Angeles if that's the case.
1: So Mike Babcock's probably going to get announced today, maybe some point this week. What do you expect him to say when he takes the podium for the Edmonton Oilers as their new head coach?
0: I want to see everyone's phones.
1: All the media. Spec, come up here. Jim Matheson, let me see what you got. Okay.
0: Yeah, let me see all your phones.
1: Bob,
0: you
1: let's look.
2: Bob Stauffer, let's see it.
1: Bob Father, what's on there?
0: Yeah, exactly. The true assistant general manager. He'll say that there's a commitment to winning. He'll use all the cliches. And I know he supposedly pressed back on these guys about, well, why haven't you guys won a Stanley Cup? You have all this talent. There's been a back and forth. That's great. You know what? Let's talk about this. Let's talk about November. And they lose 7-2 to Vegas at home. And Leon doesn't have a good third period. And he gets benched. And he starts sulking because he got benched the next game because he got benched the prior game in the third period. Let me see the first four-game losing streak for this team. Like, it's a desperation move. It is. You know why? Two words. Connor McDavid. This is all from Connor McDavid. They're so frightened that he's going to leave. If he doesn't win in the next two seasons, they take a risk on a guy who hasn't won in a long time. And
2: oh, no. Did we lose him?
1: He was just starting to cook.
2: I know. He was. Talking about Connor McDavid.
0: I'm still here.
2: Oh, yeah. Sorry. I just cut out there for a split second. Just finish up on Connor McDavid.
0: I will say this. If this is about Connor McDavid and desperation and the clock's ticking, there's two seasons to go. But here's the thing, fellas. When you start a hiring process for a guy and the first thing he's got to do is clear an investigation by the NHL, I'm not sure that's the right guy. I'm really not. I'm really sure. But it's a desperation move, and it's a referendum on Jackson and Bowman. Mm-hmm. That's what it is. Like, this is a desperation move because they think they got to win in the next few years or Connor's going to leave. I don't know if this is the right guy. This could be an epic thing, and they could get to a cup final. They could eventually win. Although, I'll be honest with you, this isn't the same team that Knobloch took to the cup final for two consecutive years. It's not as good.
2: Nope.
0: So he's going to work, and they're going to win, or it's going to blow up in the face, and they're going to get knocked out in the first round. And let me ask a question. If they get knocked out in the first round in the spring, then what? Then what do you do?
2: You trade him, I guess. I don't know.
0: I don't know how you could do that.
2: I don't know either.
0: That's why they're picking this guy. That's how desperate they are. It's a really, really tough situation for them based on the fear of losing one player.
2: The downfall was not matching the offer sheets, right, to Holloway and Broberg. To me, that's the point of where things started to really turn in Edmonton.
0: Yeah, they lost depth, and the guys they brought in for depth, like Trent Frederick, did nothing last year. So the guys that they needed to replace, and they didn't have another puck-moving defenseman. So, yeah, that started. It hasn't been a good – for this new management team, it hasn't been good. It's been bad. It hasn't been. They've underachieved, and they've underperformed in the front office, and they've made moves that haven't worked. Like that contract, the transfer – I know the AAV isn't great, but that alone for that player, geez, I don't know, just a lot of panic moves because they're scared of Connor McDavid leaving. It's simple as that.
1: I just wanted to – do you have a thought on the fact that the players' union feels very strongly that Mike Babcock should not be coaching and the best player in the NHL, obviously part of the players' union, is one of the guys that's pushing the strongest for this? I wonder if there will be a fallout there down the road.
0: Well, I think they're protecting the lesser players because if you look at the guys that he would really mistreated, it wasn't the superstars. It was the third line, like Daniel Winnick. Or a guy like Mike Commodore, who can't stand them. So it's those guys. So, you know, it's Tom McClellan had Tom McClellan once had a great line. I don't treat everybody the same, but I treat them fairly. And the difference with Mike Babcock, he doesn't treat players fairly. And it's as simple as that. So

0: Well, that's the situation where I think the PA had to do it to protect all the players that play for him, not just Connor McDavid. I think that's what that was about, because the rank and file guys, the guys who make $1 million a year and lives aren't set once they leave hockey, those are the guys I think that are more susceptible to be exposed to a mean-spirited coach than a guy like Connor McDavid or Leon Draisaitl.
1: It'd be very interesting. We're not rooting for anything nice in Edmonton, Dennis, to be honest with you. Just what we do here in Calgary.
0: No one does, because there's so much more drama if it goes south. It's great. It's great for all of us.
1: You're right. It is. The drama is fun. Watching that tire fire continue just to burn away there in Edmonton is a lot of fun. Dennis, always a pleasure, pal. Thanks for this.
0: George Matty, thanks for the time. Always great being on 960 with you. Have a great day.
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5: When you talk about Alexis Lafreniere, is Patrice Bergeron the last great French-Canadian player in the NHL?
6: Wow.
5: Is he?
7: I mean, well, like, we're going to get a kid in the draft. What is it, 27, Alexis Joseph, I think? Or is he 28?
5: Okay.
7: Like, but there's going to be a young stud coming. But at this current moment...
5: there was not one French-Canadian on the Olympic team.
7: Yeah, I know. You have, like, Danault...
8: Chris Letang?
7: But aged out.
5: Chris Letang's a Hall of Famer.
7: Unequivocally. But
5: slam dunk.
7: Right now.
5: I'm talking like.
7: And right now can still play in the league, by the way. But
5: Patrice Bergeron? Yeah, probably.
7: No, Letang.
5: Oh, okay. I thought you meant.
7: Yeah, no, Letang. Letang is a fine, serviceable, but like 4, 5, 6.
5: Patrice Bergeron, the last great French Canadian player we've seen in the NHL?
8: Yeah, I mean, Lafreniere is supposed to be there.
7: Anthony Mantha says, hold my beer. I mean, like, I don't know.
5: But that's what I mean. Yeah. Like, I'm like, and then I thought about it, and I'm like, okay, who's the best?
7: I don't think about, like, French-Canadian players a lot, so I'm trying to do, like, a quick search through some teams here to see if I can find anything. But
5: like, you look at...
7: But I agree with you. There's,
5: like,
7: the point
5: up,
7: is valid.
5: You had Patrick Waugh, Mary Lemieux. Oh, yeah. Like, of course, I put Patrick Waugh first. But I'm saying, you have guys like Mary Lemieux, Pierre Turgeon.
7: The first step is...
5: Superstar player. Yeah. Yeah, I know. Superstar players from Quebec.
7: Yeah.
5: And I'm like, now I'm like, Bergeron?
7: Yeah.
5: Which is the easiest layup Hall of Famer of all time. Yeah. No question. Triple Gold Club, blah, blah, blah.
7: Yeah.
5: And I'm like, okay, so is he the last great French? I think he is.
8: The last like great season by a French Canadian player, like really great, was probably Huberto. Outside of Bergeron?
5: Yeah. And it's not
8: happening.
5: It was 1 year. Like, he was a good player before that.
8: Yes, yeah, but the 1 year was insane.
5: Yeah.
8: I don't know.
5: And I'm like, okay.
8: And you look at the guys, like, there's not a ton of quote-unquote hope. Like, Joseph is supposed to be that. Obviously, Lafreniere, when he was drafted, was supposed to be that. But who? Which young player is, like, taking over? Like, you had Sam Montembeau, who was looking like he would be a good goalie, and then this year was a disaster.
7: Yeah, I'm just kind of perusing the QMJHL kind of their entry draft book here, and just trying to see if I can find anything recent per se.
9: Denoyer, maybe.
7: Yeah, sure. Caleb Denoyer. Yeah. Yeah, I don't know.
5: Man, you look at that 03 NHL entry draft. So I still lament this pick to this day. Okay, so. We'll start with the Flames at 39.
7: Mm-hmm.
5: They took Tim Ramholt, defenseman from Switzerland.
7: How can you forget?
5: The Habs, and they took... Oh, Tim Ramholt, by the way, played one game in the NHL.
7: Hell yeah.
5: The Habs at 40 took Corey Urquhart. Never played in the league. The Lightning at 41 took Matt Sambi.
7: Mm-hmm.
5: The Devils took Peter Vrana at 42. The Sharks took Josh Hennessy, sweet name.
8: That's sweet.
5: The Kings took Konstantin Pushkaryov at 44. And then Patrice Bergeron to the Bruins. Mm-hmm. And then you got Dan Fritchie. Okay, Matt Carl, solid pick for the Sharks. Dmitry Chirukin went at 48. And then the Predators took Shea Weber. So Shea Weber and Patrice Bergeron went four picks apart in the second round of the 03 draft.
8: That's just how
5: there's hope for the Flames, too, because they have all these second round picks this year. Like, look who went in the second round of that draft. Two bona fide, franchise-changing Hall of Fame players went in the second round of the draft.
8: How many of those second round picks do you think they make this year?

0: What's what do they have, four?
1: I'll put the line at 2.5, over-under.
2: I'll take the under. Oh, okay. That means there's some movement going on.
1: I think they use two of those and get move up in the first round. Like,
0: so like the Vegas most pick? The most notable player I have for this upcoming draft from the queue is Maddox Desjardins, who had 30 goals and 62 points in 62 games. He's a centerman. The boys mocked him to Boston at 23 overall. Tommy Blyell's playing in the QM, but he's like a New York guy. So there's really just, if I'm doing my research right here on the fly here, just the one guy coming out of the QM this year that I think is going to be a first rounder. And then looking back, you know, you have Etienne Morin. I don't know if he's going to turn out here in Calgary. I thought he had a good, like, 2 weeks to end the season. But apart from that, a pretty disappointing year with the Calgary Wranglers. The 2022 year might provide some guys at the top of the draft. Tristan Luno, Noah Warren, Maverick Lamoureux all look like three defensemen that are probably going to end up playing in the league. Zach Bolduc is in Montreal right now.
2: Uh-huh.
0: Tyson Hines looks like he's probably going to play in the show, but I don't know if he's going to be any sort of a superstar. Lafreniere was 2020. Dawson Mercer was 2020. Hendrix Lapierre, Maverick Bourque, those were all 2020. But really, do we have

0: on in the car the last few days along with you guys, so it's I don't blame you for getting a little inspo from Jack.
1: Rough.
2: You know, that was the first video, music video MTV ever played?
0: Yes, I do.
2: Okay. All right, yeah.
0: It was before my time, but I do remember that's how they kicked it off, right? Yeah,
2: but before my time, too, but I do know that that was the first video. I love
1: George,
2: trivia tidbits.
1: You'll love this, George. Did you know that Kyle is currently working through 80s films?
2: Really? Which ones?
0: We're trying. Yeah. Well, my wife and I are going through. So we did Fast Times at Ridgemont High.
2: Okay.
0: We did Dazed and Confused. I know it's supposed to set in the 70s, but I'm like, it's close enough.
1: Yeah.
0: We did, what else did we do? Valley Girl, but we still got to get to like Pretty in Pink, St. Elmo's Fire. Mm. We've both seen 16 Candles, so we may just revisit that one for old time's sake.
2: Well, a lot of Molly Ringwald movies. Yeah.
0: Yes. Well, I mean, the run that's between her and John Hughes had like an unconscionable run in the 80s there. And then we've got it. She's never seen Weekend at Bernie's, so I've got to show her that.
2: Oh, boy. You know what? I watched the first 20 minutes of Weekend at Bernie's about a couple months ago. I'm like, Bernie was a jerk.
0: Oh,
2: he kind of deserved it.
0: For sure. Like, that was
2: what a dick that guy was. God.
0: Yeah.
2: Man.
0: It was supposed to be the two kids.
2: Yeah, no, but it's like Bernie. Well, it kind of got what it got. What a jerk. Hey, Kyle, I want to ask you this question. When you're on the ice during the Stanley Cup thing and you're doing all these interviews, how chaotic is it?
0: It's, it is chaotic. It's a little more organized than I would say it's, I think, than. It used to be just from, and that probably, you know, predates even when I did it. Like I think there was a little more, like when you think of the days of, like Scott O kind of being the guy every year, like it was, like he would be kind of roaming through the ice. And it's just like, get somebody here, get somebody there. And it's just a little more, there's a lot more going on as you're trying to fight your way through the crowd. And now they've kind of got like us as, rights holders, whether it was us or TVR or, you know, ESPN, ABC this year, like you're all kind of stationed at one part of the ice, and then they're trying to bring players or coaches or whoever you want over to you. So in that sense, like you're not kind of running around as much as maybe in the past, but it's still like it's the chaotic element of just like you don't really know who's coming next and just trying to be flexible and being willing to kind of roll with the punches. But it's still like it's the coolest half hour, 45 minutes of the whole season, just being standing there and watching all that up close.
1: Now, I remember, what is kind of the process that you go through? Because is it players, obviously, team, and then is it family, and then is it you guys? Because the Grey Cup is like there's a very regimented order to different rights holders and things like that that get to kind of wander out one by one.
0: Yeah, so initially it's like it's a select number of rights holders, like basically right at the horn. You know, initially, you know, the buzzer goes, and then like all the extra, you know, like the Black Aces for the players, the extra staff, like they all bail out onto the bench and on the ice, and then we follow them. So it's like, so because it's in the States, you know, like ESPN, ABC would go first, then it would be us, then it would be TVR Sports, and then I think NHL Network, and there's like, I forget, is it USA Sports, the whichever radio network it does that has the radio rights for the final, like they have somebody that goes out there too, and that's kind of the what's considered the first wave. And we're out there all along kind of the bench of the winning team and doing interviews for the first little bit. And then there's a second wave of rights holders. So that's where, like for us, Dave Amber and Elliot Friedman go out there. And I think, you know, NHL Network has another crew that goes out. That's now a little more after a certain period of time. And then, as you say, like the families come out, that's after the cup is presented. The families come out, and then like all the other accredited media, they eventually are let out onto the ice, those that choose to go out there to do interviews. So yes, absolutely, there's a process. And I think you know, part of when we look at, you know, why it was so kind of, if you go back and watch from Carolina 1 in 2006, It was kind of, it looks very chaotic on the ice, and everyone's kind of looking around going, okay, what do we do next here? And you remember, like, Rod Brindamore basically rips the cup right out of Gary Bettman's hands that year.
1: Yes.
0: And I think that's because they let the families out on the ice, like, before the cup had even been handed out.

0: And so, like, everyone's just so amped up because everybody's out there. They're all celebrating. And then it was like, let's just get this going. So, I can imagine. I haven't gone back and watched when the Ducks won the next year in 2007, but I bet it was like almost Swiss. It was Swiss clock like position in terms of, okay, we need to get this under control. That was like the first year out of the lockout. I'm sure they had to kind of relearn how they do the order of things, but there absolutely is a process to it.
1: It's always fun to watch. Like the championship interviews are something that you just don't get to do except for that one day of the year. So it's always a lot of fun to watch. But now you get right into the insider stuff. Elliot was a little ill, so we didn't have a Friday episode. We had to wait for Monday. But there was plenty in there, of course, coming out from the Brady Tkachuk trade that we also saw on Sunday. Like George mentioned, you cut your teeth kind of in Ottawa there. What was your reaction when this deal finally went through?
0: Yeah, I guess I wasn't surprised that we arrived at the day that he was no longer in Ottawa. I mean, sure, there was a time kind of throughout his 8 years there where I looked at him and saw, yeah, I could totally see him charting a different path than what Matthew did. And maybe he ends up being the one that, just stays in the market that drafts them for the majority or entirety of his career. But, you know, it was interesting listening to Stajos yesterday, how he pointed to really all of last year. He saw a different player, a different guy, one that looked a little bit disconnected from, the one, you know, the previous 7 years there. And it really, you could sense things were different post Olympics. And you know, you can, I understand everyone's got, you know, different feelings about it. And I'm certainly not here to be the one to say, you know, it's right or wrong to feel one way or another. But, you know, the amount of blowback, you know, particularly in Ottawa, of course, being Canada's capital, that was there over the criticisms of how, you know, that U.S. team celebrated and the decision to go to the White House and some of the choices that were made, along the way, and what went on in the dressing room on the phone with the president there, right after they had won the gold medal in Milan. You know, the reaction elsewhere from that, like I do believe that, I'm not saying that is the reason, but it was I think kind of one of a number of different factors that all ultimately led to, you know, Tkachuk saying to Stajos when he went to meet with them early on in the off season that it was time. So I now we sit here and you know, it's easy to kind of try to pinpoint, okay, why did this happen and where ultimately did the path get to where it is. But I do believe there were kind of a number of factors that added up, but just really intensified over the last year. And you could tell, like, even after the Four Nations guys, like, it just, he was cast in a different light, particularly down in the U.S. that's home for him, than he had ever been before in his career, right? Like, him and his brother suddenly became, you know, two of the faces of hockey in the U.S. They get their deal with the podcast. You know, they're going to be on Pat McAfee today, right? I'm sure there'll be a lot of interested people to hear what Brady has to say there. It's just that it was like a whole new, different set of doors opened up for him. And I can only imagine the allure of, hey, you know, you come play with your brother in the U.S. and how many more opportunities can come that way. I mean, I can understand why it would be attractive and intriguing for a guy like him. And, you know, I think there was initially obviously a lot of disappointment and flat out anger in Ottawa. Like, let's wait and see what ultimately Steve Stajos does with the return that they got to try to turn it into some sort of collection of assets or one big asset to continue to keep them being competitive in the here and now and not looking ahead to the future.
2: Well, if you're a Sens fan, you can't have it both ways, right? You can't criticize him and go, he celebrated too much, and then be upset that he wanted out, right?
0: Yeah, like, it's just absolutely, like, I think there's, you know, understandably you could be you know, you're a little bit, it's bittersweet because, you know, I presume in most cases a Sens fan is also a Team Canada fan, and, you know, to watch

0: your captain beat Canada in the final for the gold. I mean, you know, you can understand going, all right, how do I really feel about this? And but there's, you're right. I think it gets to a certain point where it can be viewed as personal and maybe a little more than you know, what some may be comfortable with. And again, like I'm just, you're just looking and trying to read the tea leaves of, all right, where did you really start to see things change? And that was certainly one moment in time where the dynamics seemed to shift. And you know, the guy that you know, I think had really for the majority of my time living in Ottawa, had been, you know, very much at the forefront of a lot of what they were doing, you know, whether things were going well or things were going not so well. It just almost, you know, kind of looking from 30,000 feet away, it was, you know, the same involvement from his standpoint and how often he was seen and different things like that. Like, it's almost the guy became a little bit more distant from that point on, when we know we didn't have a great playoff and the team was done in four games, and that all just seemed to add to it.
1: Kyle Bukauskas, ringside reporter for Sportsnet, the host of 32 Thoughts, the podcast, joining us here on the Atlas Pizza and Sports Bar guest hotline, Big Show, Russick and Rose, Sportsnet 960, The Fan. Out of the big names we're hearing, like throwing around rumors, Robertson, Heischer, Hellebuck, which is the name that intrigues you the most?
0: Hellebuck, I would say, would be right up there. Like, you know, I think you still look at him as one of the best goalies in the league. And if he's, you know, in fact going to be available and Winnipeg, you know, actually open to moving him, like that's a big thing. Now, I mean, we can all look to Florida again, given that they don't have an NHL goalie really under contract right now with both Bobrovsky and Tarasov up. I'm not sure what else they have asset-wise to give up that would be commanded if you're going to land a goalie of Hellebuck's caliber. But to me, like, that's a name where, you know, it can be, when you think of the impact of one player coming into your organization, how big of a splash that would be to change the dynamic of how you feel about your team. Like, that's the guy for me. And I'm always, well, I should say, especially now after what we've seen throughout the early days of this off season, and Elliot mentioned on the podcast, like, even back to when, you know, he first reported Dylan Larkin wanting out of Detroit, like, there's more out there. So now, like, we've seen it with Tkachuk, you know, there's a lot of smoke around Hellebuck. Now Zach Werenski's name is starting to be, okay, what really are they thinking there in Columbus? And then beyond that, it's like, okay, who haven't we heard of yet? Who's quietly kind of looking at, is it time for something new? Like, it's shaping up to be, you know, I don't know. I guess the number of years you kind of go in going, oh, this could be a wild off season and nothing really happens. It just seems like there's a lot more, meat on the bone this way, this year, this time around, for just that leads for the opportunity for some big, wild, outlandish things to happen. And Hellebuck kind of sits at the top of the list for me at this point in time.
2: Well, one of the other things Elliot's been talking about is the Toronto Maple Leafs. And for, I want to say, at least a week here, he's kind of talked about how they have some things on the table that they might be able to do going into the draft. How intrigued are you to see what Toronto ends up doing around the draft with this roster, as they've already gone out and made some significant moves?
0: Yeah, I mean, I still think, like, though, I believe they will, you know, use their first overall pick to pick a player. And yeah, and then, you know, beyond that, like, it's clear. You know, even you look at Ottawa and they've gone, okay, like, they believe that, when Tkachuk's contract was up, that they weren't going to have a chance to re-sign him. I really do believe the full press is on here, to do all that they can to entice, you know, when it comes time for Austin Matthews, to remain a Maple Leaf. And so, you know, part of that is, you know, obviously, you know, making a change at the coaching position, and finding a guy. And as Chaika said, after Hiller was hired, like, to the players, this was done with you in mind. So that

0: that's one step there. I mean, you know, obviously it was a, it wasn't one that, that was on many's radars, I think, when it was announced that, that Hiller was the guy. But, you know, I'm interested to see kind of where all of that goes. And, you know, now I can't help but think, you know, that they're going to be very active beyond that in terms of where they find opportunities to upgrade their roster, you know, goaltending being one of them. You know, we just mentioned Bobrovsky earlier. Like, is that something that, that could be an option? You know, Toronto is an organization that, you know, has the ability to just, if there's money down the line that they've got to deal with, that even though it, it may not, be for a player that's continuing to be, on their active roster, like they can handle that. You know, those sort of things aren't an issue for that organization. I think there's just a real press on now to continue to make it a team that, you know, that is capable of getting back to the playoffs next year and the year after that, because, you know, the fact that they're using their first round pick this year, it guarantees that they won't have their own, each of the next 2 years. So that's not a situation you want to be in if you plan on trying to do a bit of a retool. And okay, do we take a step back and restock the cupboards by way of prospects and futures? Like you're trying to salvage what you still have here. Now are you one goaltender or you know, one good defenseman away from fixing a lot of your problems? I'm not convinced of that yet, guys. So I think that I'm sure, from the organization standpoint, a lot of things that they're going to try to do, because I mean, that was a really rough year and a lot of tough hockey to watch there with the Leafs this past season. I know, there was just circumstances of things kind of spiraling out of control. Injuries played a part in that too, in terms of who they had all available. But I think that was a flawed roster beyond, you know, just the who they had in charge and the style that they were trying to play that ultimately didn't work. So I think there's a lot still to be done, and it just comes down to, you know, how effective and how productive can Chyka be in getting it all taken care of.
1: Kyle, why are we hearing Mason McTavish's name being thrown around a lot of trade rumors? Why do the Ducks want to deal him?
0: Well, it's a great question, because I think there's a heck of a player there, but let's face it, I mean, the guy was a healthy scratch twice in the playoffs, in that second round against Vegas. You know, he had a tough year. You know, there was the contract negotiation that lingered in through kind of right up until the end of training camp, and preseason, if I recall correctly, last fall. So that kind of sets back your whole rhythm. Like, and I remember having this conversation with someone, and I'm trying to remember who it was, but the point that they made was like, you can't miss training camp now, you know, like as much as you're going, well, it's preseason, who cares if you're like an NHL regular, like how much value is there? Just because the pace that the game is at, and how it just continues to ramp up kind of throughout the year. Like any time that you miss and getting out of that rhythm and being there with the group every single day, like that does play a role. So I think it kind of the path was laid out to be a difficult one for McTavish. And then, you know, you can always, like when you get to the playoffs, everyone goes back to zero. You can, you know, undo a tough season by having a great playoff. And unfortunately it didn't happen there for them, or for McTavish. Obviously the Ducks had, you know, a pleasantly surprised pushing Vegas to six games in the second round. And the fact that he wasn't in the lineup for a couple of games, like I think it would be, you know, you'd have to be part of your due diligence as a general manager around the league to call up Pat Verbeek and go, what are you thinking here? You know, is this really still the player that you believe is part of your future and can be an impact guy, you know, at the number that you're paying him at? So I think that really is the crux of a lot of the conversation here. And you know, though I don't know for sure, I don't, you know, live in the same spaces and deal with the same people on the as frequent as Elliot does. But even going back to their contract negotiation back in the fall, I think there was some conversations to be had, you know, and as time goes on, like, again, it's if you're another team going, okay, you haven't signed this guy, like, what are you thinking? Would you be open to maybe trading for him if you don't think you can get a deal done that both sides can be happy with? So I would not be shocked if those types of conversations had, you know, had happened, you know, almost a year ago.

0: go, and now looking at kind of where he may fit going forward, that whether it's those same teams or those that are aware, checking back in and going, has anything changed on this front? And I think that's where a lot of the crux of at least the kicking tires aspect can start from.
1: Where does potentially 80s action movies go on the list of things you need to watch? Because I highly recommend the 1988 masterpiece Bloodsport, starring Jean-Claude Van Damme.
0: Oh, yeah? Okay, all right. We'll put it down, because that's like, we're kind of going, okay, which ones are we missing here? And we both, I think, like the comedy genre, and especially like the coming of age type era of films. But Bloodsport, okay, I'll write that down.
1: You want to talk about incredible one liners in a movie? Bloodsport is right there.
0: Really, eh? And it's held up. It's withstood the test of time.
2: I don't know how much the better half's going to like that one.
1: Do you like watching a dude doing chair splits?
0: Oh, that's that one.
1: Yes, Kyle.
0: Ah, okay. All right. Well, then the answer is yes.
1: Okay, awesome. Next time we have you on, I'd love to hear your review of Bloodsport.
0: Okay. All right. We'll try to put that, get that one escalated up the list so we get it watched in time.
1: All right, pal. We'll talk to you soon. Thanks for this.
0: Thanks, guys.
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4: 2-0 Blue Jays, 2 outs, top of the fourth, the pitch. Hit on the ground, right side. Guerrero with a diving backhanded stop. Throws to Gausman from the seat of his pants. They got him!
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5: I'm good to go. I'm good to go.
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9: 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The ball
10: 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They score! 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
12: All right, it is Tuesday, June 23rd, and we are underway this hour on the program. Whew, we got a lot to talk about on this Tuesday, June 23rd. Welcome to the Scotiabank Saddle Dome on Apple, Spotify, Amazon, wherever you get your podcasts, and live right here on Sportsnet 960 The Fan. Why are we at the Dome? Well, that just happens to be because the Flames made a bit of a blockbuster deal on this Tuesday, acquiring Simone Nemec from the New Jersey Devils. We'll tell you all the details if you missed it in just a second. It's Steinberg and Logan Gordon here at the Dome. It's good to be back in our little broom closet here.
13: Oh, it's been so long.
12: It has been. It's been like 2 months since we've been here at the Scotiabank Saddle Dome. 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Complexity out, simplicity in. And we are reacting to Calgary's deal with the New Jersey Devils. Here's the deal. Flames acquiring defenseman Simone Nemec and right winger Maxim Siplikov from New Jersey in exchange for the following picks: a 2026 second round pick. That is the most immediate thing that has been dealt here. That pick is the 35th overall selection in this year's draft from the New York Rangers. So the Rangers 2026 second round pick on top of a 2027 first round pick, which was originally owned by Vegas, and a 2028 first-round pick, which was originally owned by Colorado. Both of those first-round picks are top 10 protected, and defenseman Etienne Morin. So those are the four pieces, two first-round picks, both conditional, both top 10 protected, a second-round pick, and Etienne Morin going to New Jersey for Simone Nemec and Maxim Siplikov. The text line's open at 960-960. I haven't even looked at the text line yet, but I imagine that there's going to be numbers on it, so your thoughts on this deal, and we'll get to your texts a little bit later on here on Flames Talk. If you missed it, we've already chatted with Craig Conroy, the general manager, and Simone Nemec. Both joined us a little earlier on Tuesday, and both are available for you right now wherever you get your podcasts: Apple, Spotify, Amazon, and more. So here's kind of the backstory as I understand it, Logo. So over the weekend, I'd gotten a couple of reports. The Flames had been circling on some young defensemen, and they had been interested in maybe bringing in a young defenseman. And one of the names that I had heard was Simone Nemec, and that was a guy that they had definitely targeted. And then a little bit later on today, started to get word from a couple of people that, hey, maybe one of these young D is actually going to come to Calgary, and maybe the Flames have come to a deal. Of course, that player was Nemec, and the deal got made. It was a pretty substantial

0: financial package, but the number one thing that I was told, even over the weekend, and certainly what I was told after the deal started to leak its way out, was a non-starter right from the get-go was the Flames using their own first-round picks. And that is something that we've talked about. It was something that was the case last year. Remember when we told you that the Flames were not willing to put an offer sheet on Keandre Miller, then of the Rangers, or Bowen Byram, then and still of the Buffalo Sabres for now? We told you that they were never, ever considering going down the offer sheet route because it would mean one of their first-round picks or multiple of their own owned first-round picks would end up going to another team. And that has been forever something that is just off the table for this team under Craig Conroy. That remained the case. And so here we are. They make the deal, and none of their own first-round picks are a part of it. Not even their own second-round pick is a part of it. They really wanted to keep their own picks. They felt like they had a lot of draft capital, and so they made this deal. In Nemec, I feel like they're getting a guy with an extremely high ceiling, but not exactly sure if when he's going to get to that ceiling is kind of the feel that you get right now. But they feel like this is a guy they can grow with. They feel like this is a guy that can turn into a real key part, core piece of this team going forward. They feel like more opportunity is going to be really important. And maybe the thing that I thought was most interesting from our conversation with Craig Conroy, if you missed it, was the revelation that they kind of see Zane Parekh. It's something you've been talking about off and on at different times throughout the summer, pal, is that we saw Zane Parekh finish the season on the left side with Zach Whitecloud. And so that is something that they also see going forward as a real potential, is having Zane Parekh play the left. And so now, yeah, you got a bunch of right shot D. Nemec is a right shot D himself, but the potential to play Parekh with Whitecloud and Ball with his old teammate Nemec, you know, all of a sudden opens up some really interesting possibilities as Calgary brings in a former second overall pick who's still just 22 years old.
1: Yeah, that changes a lot when you hear the GM say, you know, when we talked to Zane at the end of the year, he really expressed he just felt better. He was a left D in Saginaw, and that's obviously when he broke all kinds of records in junior hockey, and that was just a spot that he fit really well in. And that's encouraging to hear that, because it looked like some of the best hockey that Zane had played last season came in those last few games. And, I mean, can you talk about a better D partner potentially for Zane Parekh than Zach Whitecloud? Both of them had nothing but glowing reviews for each other. And when you start putting it in that context, you go, okay, it's not quite as jarring to look at the right side if you see Zane playing on the left going forward. And the left needed a bit of a boost, right? We were in these conversations and in the things that you and me had talked about, if you're talking about a young defenseman, left side always seemed to make more sense. But now if you're talking Zane going to play in the left side going forward, it really gives you some options on the right, and it gives you, you know, Nemec and Parekh, both who can create offense at 5-on-5, both who are guys that can play a power play unit, both gives them a really solid defensive partner to work with going forward. And, you know, Ball is signed long-term. I know Whitecloud's the guy we've talked about as a guy that, you know, you don't know how long he is in Calgary, but for now fits very well in your top four and lets those guys, I think, be the best version of themselves. And for Nemec, it's all about opportunity, right? You saw Luke Hughes, you saw Dougie Hamilton getting the minutes, getting the opportunity that you felt you were deserved as a second overall pick. You're going to get a lot of minutes. You're going to get a lot of opportunity here in Calgary. If you can live up to close to that second overall billing for Simone Nemec, I think you make that trade every day if you're Calgary, and you're still retaining the highest value picks that you have in the organization. And Nemec is 22, Pat.
0: Yep.
1: Like, that is a very young NHLer by any standard, who might just be getting his biggest opportunity now in Calgary, and one that he never saw in New Jersey.
0: Well, and what I think what I think was really important was even in the conversation that we had with Craig Conroy, he used the word rebuilding and said, when you're a rebuilding team, you need to use some of your draft capital in other ways. He said they're not going to be building through free agency. They're going to be building through the draft and through trades. And look, the Flames have taken significant or added significant numbers to their cupboards in the last two drafts. So in 2024, it was 2, 4, 6, 10 in 2024, 2, 4. So they've added 18 players over the last two drafts, and they still have 10 picks in this year's draft that they will be possibly taking. They weren't going to be able. We've talked about this as well. Like, one of the things we asked on Monday, two of the questions we asked, you know, kind of were answered already today, was we asked, number one, will the Flames use all of their six picks? Well, the answer is no, nope, because they've already traded one. So that is answered. And the other is, will the Flames get in on this frenzy of trading? And the answer is yes. And we mentioned Nemec. I gave a couple of Easter eggs as to maybe a couple of the guys the Flames were circling. If you go back to listen to yesterday's pod.
1: Yeah, Monday's pod.
0: I gave you a little couple Easter eggs in terms of like what some of those names that the Flames were circling around were. But the idea that they wanted to add that type of player is part of it, but also part of it is that they do need to start moving away from quantity. And that is also, Craig Conroy said just as much, that's a big part of it, is that they felt like when they added all the picks in January and February and March, when they made the Anderson, Weegar, and Kadri trades, they needed to start using some of that draft capital other ways than just taking players. And the high-value pieces were off the table. Their first-round pick this year, their first-round pick next year. Like, those things are off the table, but some of the other pieces are still very much up for grabs if the deal is right and if you can bring in a player that fits the age range. And this fits the age range of 20 to 23 years old.
1: And just to add to that, Pat, what Craig said there that I think, you know, might not be a headline grabber in this, but I think is very important, is he talked about that draft capital. What did he tell us? You can get more draft capital. Getting draft capital is not the issue for the Flames or for most teams right now. What's hard? Getting players. And he mentioned as much with the, you know, from the Devils' perspective, that maybe they were looking at some players off of the Calgary roster, and, you know, those are tough deals to make right now. To get picks back, I think, is much easier than getting players. And getting players with the kind of upside that a Simone Nemec has is way, way, way more difficult. Mm-hmm. I think if you were the Flames, you were to say, how do we, if we needed to, you don't need to because you still have a ton of picks. If you needed to get another first in 2027 or 2028, I don't think that's the most impossible thing to do in the National Hockey League these days. Your picks, different story, right? Top 10, unless you're San Jose, that's different. But everyone else, you know, lives in the world where it's tough to get those kind of picks. You need to hold on to those ones. Everything else, as we've kind of seen this week, and we've seen a lot of on Tuesday around the National Hockey League, Pat, you can get those picks. Those picks are out there, but the players, the actual, you know, guys that you're going to add to your roster at that age and in that kind of time frame just don't come up very often. And when you get a chance to make those moves, you have to go out and do them.
0: Yep. There's zero doubt about that. And I'm really interested to see what else comes from this and, you know, kind of where the Flames go from here. Are there other potential young players that they're targeting? Not a lot of centers that you're going to be able to get in this same type of idea.
1: Isn't that same? Has that ever changed?
0: No.
1: Well, I mean,
0: very rarely do you get your Jack Eichel is the number one center recently that's been moved.
1: All the trades that have happened on this Tuesday, have any of them been a center? No.
0: And there have been. I mean, I guess Kyrou can play center, but he's, you know,
1: I think he'd be more of a winger.
0: And he's also in the 30 range as opposed to the 20 to 23 range. Yeah, so
1: Eichel's
0: Kyrou wouldn't have made sense.
1: No.
0: We'll see if McTavish ends up getting dealt out of Anaheim. That would be the guy, but
1: I guess Connor McMichael's a center, but yep, not a first line center.
0: kind of is in Washington, but I don't know if he'd be like a number one center that you're talking about. I actually think if you're wondering what Logan's talking about, St. Louis traded Jordan Kyrou to Washington.

0: Washington, and part of a three-player package. Coming back was
1: one
0: Connor
1: pick
0: McMichael.
1: And two players.
0: One pick and two players. Okay, so three-piece package. The big acquisition piece for St. Louis is Connor McMichael, who has been a really nice piece at times in Washington. But again, and I know that McMichael's a guy that the Flames have had highs on at different times, but now McMichael turns 26 in January, so no longer fits the age range that Calgary is looking at. So those 20, you don't get a lot of number one potential center icemen who are 22 via trades. Those guys don't move very often.
1: No.
0: And so, you know, defense, yeah, there's whether it's Byram, whether it's Nemec, whether it's Zellweger, whether it's like there's some names that are potentially out there right now that you could see being moved. Those guys seem to be a little bit more likely to be moved compared to those 21, 22-year-old centers.
1: And there's some cost certainty to this if you're Calgary, right? I mean, I would take the bet, regardless of the protection that exists on there, that Vegas and Colorado will still be in the mix when those respective picks get made.
0: Mm-hmm.
1: I would make that bet today. That being said, both of them
0: like you
1: already,
0: mean they're like they're still going to be like playoff
1: yes,
0: teams.
1: Yeah, they're still
0: going to
1: be contending teams, and you're likely going to see those picks from 20 to 32. I would make that bet today. But if you're the Flames, you can already sit here and say, because of the trade protection that the draft protection that existed with them already, that, you know, okay, what's the best scenario that happens with one of those picks? Well, Vegas or Colorado has a terrible year, and it almost turns into what Toronto had with, or the Bruins had with Toronto's pick, right? Where you didn't see it coming, but all of a sudden you hit the jackpot. Well, the jackpot was only going to be 11 plus for either of those picks. So it's not like you were going to get a top 10 pick. New Jersey's not getting a top 10 pick out of those two draft picks. And I would say it's a much higher chance they're not getting a top 20 pick.
0: Right.
1: Based on those. So the protection, the teams that those picks belong to, you can feel, I think, a little bit safer if you're Craig Conroy that one of those lottery tickets, the ones that still have the most value to you, are your own. And as he told us, those just weren't ever part of the conversation and probably won't be.
0: Well, I think when we talked about our untouchable list and had the 2027 first-round pick as one of our untouchables, I think that's the way Craig Conroy is looking at it as well. Nothing is completely untouchable.
1: No.
0: But I think that one's pretty darn close to being untouchable.
1: What would be the only thing that would entice you is what we just talked about, a young potential first-line center.
0: No questions asked.
1: That's really the only thing that would tempt me if I was the Calgary Flames. And you and me just went through the case of look at all the players that have moved over the last couple of weeks. Do any of them scream number one center to you? Not really. So unless that comes up, and I haven't heard of any teams this offseason, like you said, McTavish is maybe the one, but that's still a risk.
0: Mm-hmm.
1: Would you chance McTavish for the sixth overall pick right now? I don't know if I would if I was Calgary.
0: I wouldn't. It's not. I don't mind McTavish, and I could see them, if they don't get a center in this year's draft, I could see them taking a shot there, but
1: not
0: for number six.
1: No. So
0: it's too or next year's first, too valuable. Those pieces are too valuable.
1: So if you're Calgary, I mean, to give up the fringe, I mean, they're first round picks. Don't get me wrong. They can be gridded, but they can also be, they had three first round picks 1 year and it didn't turn into much, right? There's no guarantee at a certain point the tier list is going to drop off, and even late first-round picks have trouble becoming impact NHLers. I don't know. I think you take that swing for a guy that was second overall and is going to get a different opportunity in Calgary than he is in New Jersey.
0: Yep.
1: And if it doesn't work out, I don't think you're sitting here going, well, we handed the world to New Jersey. I really don't think you're going to sit there and say that.
0: Yep.
1: And if it works out, and if he's a top four defenseman, how many top four D really get drafted late in the first round? Not that many.
0: Yep.
1: There's always exceptions. I'm sure on the text line you can throw exceptions at me and you can say Braden Point and all these, but majority of players aren't Braden Point and majority of players aren't at that position in the draft becoming available to make those moves.
0: Yep.
1: So we'll see.
0: I do.

0: Well, I do all of a sudden start getting really interested in what the D pairings could look like next year. Obviously, Parekh Whitecloud is something they're thinking about, and Ball and Nemich seems like a really interesting fit. And then you've got
1: six other guys.
0: Kuznetsov, Brustevich. Honestly, like Kuznetsov, Brustevich, reunite those two.
1: I wouldn't think twice about it.
0: And that means,
1: and I like every pairing there that a solid D man is with a guy that can create offense and move the puck. I don't have a problem with any of that. But then you're left with Mata,
0: Hanley, Pahal, all odd men out right now, without question. Now, guys get hurt and all that type of stuff, but right now I think I really liked Mata playing with Brustevich, but if you're moving Parekh to the left, all of a sudden your left side is Parekh, Ball, and
1: Kuznetsov.
0: Yeah.
1: Mata, and
0: Kuznetsov.
1: Yeah, Mata's, I'm not playing Mata over Kuznetsov. I'm not even thinking twice about it, to be honest.
0: No. I mean, there could be other trades that could happen.
1: Maybe he plays the right. I don't know how much Mata can
0: play on
1: the right.
0: But then who's he playing over on the right side? He's not playing over White. I mean, maybe, but is Mata, like, are you prioritizing a veteran Mata on his offside over Brustevich?
1: I wouldn't.
0: The only thing, like, that what happens now is what's your feel on Brustevich? Brustevich is an American guy, and I know that there is always going to be a little bit of conversation, especially with the conversations that have popped up since Sunday. I think that is something that at the very least is slightly factored in. Is Brustevich a guy with now, we'll see who they draft on Friday, but with Nemich entering the conversation and Parekh, you've got Muse down the line, you've got Whitecloud now, you've got Weeb in the conversation. Weeb's a left shot guy, so I'm talking more about the right side.
1: No, but I mean, I still think
0: young
1: defenseman and the guy that played NHL minutes last year.
0: Yep. Like, is Brustevich a guy that could possibly be used as a trade chip, or is Mata a guy? Obviously, Hanley and Pahal were guys we were talking about leading up to the deadline, so they already were in that conversation, but is Mata now a guy that Conroy looks at and says, hey, here's a veteran D-man, maybe we can bring in a pick or something like that? It would be, you're not getting crazy return, but could you get a mid-round pick for a guy like Ole Mata in a trade, and now you're a little less congested on the back end?
1: Yeah, the Brustevich side of it's really interesting to me, because I think the second power play unit, if you're running four forwards and a D, which most power play units are that right now in the NHL.
0: Yep.
1: That just went away from Brustevich's game. I don't think there's any doubt that you're going to look at September and see Zane and Simone Nemich running a power play unit each. Like, to me, that makes the most sense for this team. So that aspect is kind of out of the conversation for Hunter. Again, you never say never, and he's got a good skill set, and he's making good strides, but to overtake one of those guys on a power play unit seems unlikely at this point. There's a young, bright shot D, especially if you draft one, right? If you draft a Verhoeff or a Rudolph or somebody in that right shot D slot, it's only going to become harder, because at six, as much as I liked what Hunter Brustevich did this year, Pat, that's a different tier of player that you're going to get at six.
0: Yep.
1: Than where Hunter Brustevich is. So you have to have that conversation. I'm with you. The Mata one becomes interesting to me as a guy that's won in the NHL and is a veteran presence, and I think did some good for him, his trade value down the stretch in Calgary. I mean, he was the weirdest offensive dynamo I've ever seen in the second half of a season in my life.
0: Where did that come from?
1: if you're looking for a net front presence, just call Calgary and pick up Ole Mata. But yeah, like, there has to be some give. And we haven't even talked about Siplikov and another forward that's signed for next season now. Right? Like, that makes things even more crowded.
0: Yep.
1: For a team that's got a lot of wingers right now.
0: Well, and I mean, we asked Connie about some of the UFAs, and again, like, what you'd expect. It's going to be tough to bring back any more than one of the pending UFAs, and honestly,
1: I don't think you can bring back any of them right now.
0: Yeah, it just feels like that's the writing on the wall right now.

0: still so much that could happen between now and July 1st. I mean, you know,
1: between now and the weekend,
0: it feels like they're still going to try to move up, especially from 30, whether that involves a roster player or not. They're going to be adding a really important player at number 6, mm-hmm. Who may or may not play next year. But boy, like
1: we're kicking the can down the a year at most.
0: Yep.
1: With whoever you pick at 6,
0: like next year's the first training camp at Scotia Place should include Reshney. Cole Reshney, Ethan Wittenbach, Colin Potter, Zane Parekh, Matvei Gridin, Simone Nemec,
1: and now 6.
0: Viggo Bjork, Keaton Verhoff, like whatever, whoever they get at number 6. Like all of a sudden, you start Dustin Wolf,
1: yep.
0: You start, and Matt Coronato, throwing a little Sam Honzek, the captain and the veterans, and you start to see the building blocks of where they'd like to go. And yes, I mean, maybe in Viggo Bjork, the answer is yes, that they found their number one center. But as it stands right now, maybe they don't have their number one center. But whether it's the draft, 26, 27, they go and get Alexi Joseph in the 2027 draft, then all of a sudden they probably do have their projected number one center going forward. Or if they get Viggo Bjork, or I quite enjoyed our conversation with Tynan Lawrence on Monday's show. So you start to get a pretty good feel as to what their vision is, and you've even got a little bit of a timeline as to what that vision looking like on the ice is going to be. And that timeline starts to point towards September of 2027, coinciding with a new rink opening. And I'm not suggesting that that means they're going to be a contender in 2027, because I don't think that's the case.
1: Start the upswing.
0: But at the very... Here's what I've said all along, is if you can make some significant picks in the next few drafts, this year, next year, if you can add players that are clearly going to be at the forefront, whether we've taught, like, at first it was McKenna Stenberg, now maybe it's Bjork or Verhoff, and 2027's first-round pick. If you've got those guys in the organization, those guys starting to become NHLers, you've got Zane Parekh developing, you've got Dustin Wolf solidifying himself, you've got Matt Coronato flirting with 30 goals maybe, you've got Matvei Gridin flirting with 65, 70 points, like whatever. You have all the Cole Reshney starting to become a full-time NHLer. That's what gets a buzz going in a city, and that's what gets people's butts in the seats on top of a sexy new building, which they're going to have. They're going to have a state-of-the-art crown jewel building.
1: Crazy walking by that place on Tuesday and seeing how far it's come.
0: No doubt. And so you add that to a really exciting young group, and now all of a sudden I think you're in a pretty decent money-making situation again, and you can start to – you don't need to fast-track it.
1: No.
0: Because you're going to have the momentum of Scotia Place and the momentum of a young building team happening at the same time. And yeah, maybe they don't go to Game 7 of Round 2 like the Oilers did when they opened Rogers Place. Maybe those later playoff rounds wait 2 or 3 years into Scotia Place opening. But you're setting a foundation, and you're allowing something to build here. And I don't know. Like I'm excited to see what this whole thing looks like in about a week's time when we know what the totality of this year's draft ends up being.
1: Feels like at a minimum, Scotia Place is going to open with a really young, electric group of Calgary Flames players that are going to start to look at Scotia Place as their home and their place to build going forward for the next decade plus for that group, because that's you put all those names together, Pat, and it is a lot to get excited about. I'm with you. Finished product, year one Scotia Place, maybe not. But to start to see the upswing and to start to see the momentum together with all of that, that works out pretty well too.
0: He's Logan. I'm Pat. We're underway on Flames Talk. The Flames have made a big deal today. They still have a draft that is going to be a massive deal on Friday, which is just going to continue the excitement and buzz around this team. The 2027 NHL draft is on Friday and Saturday. We've got full

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2: 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He struck him out. Punches out Judge on a slider. Third time he K's Judge, and his eighth strikeout in six shutout innings.
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10: Not quite wrapping up. Still have several picks left to be made. Right now, the Knicks are on the clock at number 24. Zubi Ejiofor just went to the Atlanta Hawks at 23. LeBaron Filon Jr. went to the 76ers at 22. And Kareem Lopez went to the Pistons at 21. Knicks pick is in, has not been announced yet, so we will stay tuned for that. While we do, Brandon, you had one more question in our game of hot or cold. What was that?
11: Kate, MLB teams should have to actually see rain before they move to postpone. Hot or cold?
10: Well, okay, let's back up here. Here's a lukewarm take. Is there lightning? Because if there's lightning, then that is the only caveat where you could postpone a game or rain delay, even if it's not raining. Because if you have a rain delay, no, you should, Brandon, see a little rain falling from the sky. And Cubs game yesterday postponed and there was no rain. So that is a hot take. Yes, you should have to see rain in order to postpone a game for a rain delay.
11: Yeah, Craig Counsell was asked before the game what it felt like to be rained out two games in a row. They were rained out Sunday here in Chicago, rightfully so. It started raining at like 11 a.m. I don't think it stopped till about 11 p.m. And so they could not get that game in. But then you go to New York on Monday and they get postponed. I assumed it was raining. You see a postponement and you assume that it's raining. And Craig Counsell got asked that and he said, yeah, he's like, it's frustrating. It really takes a toll on the pitching staff. I just don't understand why we got rained out last night sitting in my hotel room and it never rained. What is going on that you have a post? Like, how does Major League Baseball allow this to happen? The headquarters are in New York. You know whether or not it's raining.
10: It is hard to reschedule games, like to fit those in with the baseball schedule that is already being played, and then to have to play double headers or fit in a game on what was supposed to be a team's off day. That's just a pain in the butt. Mm-hmm. So for it to be postponed when there's no rain, like, I hope there was something else going on with the weather, because otherwise that's just absolutely ridiculous.
11: Yeah. But
10: I mean,

0: pitch. Swing and a fly ball. Left field and deep. A Springer Dinger!
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1: Yes, indeedy. You know how we get down. Westwood One Sports Night continues with the youngest of Charles and L. Willingham. Getting you up to 3 a.m. Eastern Time. The NBA draft, top of the mind. Two picks left in round number one. It'll be the Cleveland Cavaliers picking for the Sacramento Kings, if I'm not mistaken. I owe an apology. After the college basketball season, I referred to a certain somebody as a used car salesman. and I told you that that would be his job post-basketball. No, his job post-basketball, well, there is no post-basketball because his career continues. Alex Caravan, ladies and gentlemen, now a member of the Sacramento Kings. I am totally stunned. What did he do to get drafted in the first round? What did talent evaluators look? What is he in the NBA? A small forward? Get the hell out of here. He can't jump over a piece of paper. I'm totally stunned that Alex Caravan is the pick. 6'8", 230. What does he do in the NBA? No lateral agility, no explosion, can't create his own shot. He may be a good, like, rotational team defender, but one-on-one, he can't guard anybody. This is one of them picks, like the Luke McCaffrey pick for the Commanders, is a favor for the family or something, man. Who knows what that relationship is like. But totally stunned that Alex Caravan just came off of the board. That leaves one final pick in round one, and it's a big one for the Dallas Mavericks, as we mentioned earlier. Their draft and what they do with their two lottery picks, just as important as anybody else here in round one because of the draft track record of one Masai Ujiri. The Golden State Warriors are either doing a really good job throwing us off of their scent, or they're in turmoil right now. The video that has gone viral, and I'll retweet it out, it is at NELL underscore BTP. There is video from the draft broadcast tonight that shows Warriors owner Joe Lacob and GM Mike Dunleavy all animated, hands are thrown up in the air, leading us to assume, and hopefully we're not making an ass out of you and me, leads us to assume that there was some sort of disagreement between the two of them. Some sort of disagreement between Joe Lacob and Mike Dunleavy. And when you think of the current state of the Golden State Warriors and how accepting they've been that, hey, we've missed our window. We're past our prime. We've heard Draymond say it. We've heard Steve Kerr say it, who we didn't even think was going to come back for this year, right? They've been so open in the fact that, hey, we're not going to be a team that's competing for a championship. That's not who we are at this current juncture with this iteration of the group. It's not who we are. What I immediately begin to question is when you've had a group together that's had nothing but success, when S hits the fan, so to speak, when adversity strikes, how do you handle it? How do you handle it? That video and then Draymond's comments on Inside the NBA and then the big decision in, you know, discussion of whether Kerr was coming back leads me to believe is there trouble in paradise. But on the flip side, when I look at the pick at number 11 overall, this was the guy for Golden State. Yaxel Lendenborg out of Michigan. He's been mocked to Golden State in a bunch of different mock drafts. Here is why he was available at number 11 overall. He's 24 years old. We see this all the time in the NFL when we're talking about first-round picks and age and so on and so forth. In the NBA, to me, it doesn't matter. Doesn't really matter in the NFL either. Just look at Bo Nix and Jaden Daniels, two older starters that were selected back in 2024. It's almost a benefit. Here for Yaxel, I think it's a benefit that he's played the amount of basketball that he's played. The other piece of this is fascinating, too. He instantly comes in to Golden State and, to me, is their second-best offensive player. More than Jimmy Butler than that? More than Jimmy Butler coming off of an ACL. I love this fit, really more than any other fit in the draft, because he fills and checks so many boxes for them, right? When you think about, you know, his wingspan, which is like 7'4", the ability to knock down shots from the perimeter, the offensive game, super polished. He can pass, he can handle, he can shoot, all at 6'10", 240. That doesn't grow on trees. The only reason he was there and available for Golden State at 11 is for the simple fact that he's 24. To me, man, like, if you're being real, if you're a Warriors fan out there, you got to understand that, like, this is probably your, like, final moments of being competitive with one Steph Curry. It has nothing to do with Steph Curry. It's the difficulties that come with

0: But what we saw on video tonight during the draft when they were on the clock leads you to believe there may be a little bit of trouble in paradise with the Golden State Warriors. Night one of the NBA draft in the books. A.J. DeBanza, the number one overall pick for the Washington Wizards. Our early caller question of the night at 310-840-4910. Give me your way too early rookie of the year prediction. Do you think it's DeBanza? Do you think it's Peterson? Do you think it's Boozer? Or is there some sleeper that was selected in round one that you think has a real legit shot of being the 2026 rookie of the year? 310-840-4910 for your calls on that. NBA draft is known for, you know, guys realizing their dreams and, you know, having years of hard work finally pay off. It's also known for fireworks, and there were none of them tonight. Expound upon that more next here on Westwood One Sports Night. 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
1: The NFL has decided Brendan Sorsby will not be entering the league this season. The quarterback will now have to focus on next year's draft in a potentially loaded class, including Arch Manning and Dante Moore. Westwood One Sports. This is the home of Blue Jays baseball.
2: Hoffman sets at the belt. He kicks and delivers. Swing and a miss, strike three. The Blue Jays win it. And Jeff Hoffman helps the Blue Jays set a club record with their 19th strikeout in a nine-inning game.
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0: to win the title? I don't know if I can go with that, man. I would take the New York Knicks over them. I would take the Oklahoma City Thunder. I would take the San Antonio Spurs. Hell, I'd even take the Denver Nuggets. 310-840-4910 is the number here on Westwood One Sports Night. Night one of the NBA draft officially in the books. AJ DeBanza out of BYU going number one overall to the Washington Wizards. There was some questions, you know, about how the rest of the top five would play out. The big question was at number two overall. If it was, if DeBanza wasn't available, who would Utah go with? I found out this nugget ahead of the draft. Carlos Boozer, father of Cameron Boozer, actually works in the Jazz's front office. Yet despite that, they went with Darren Peterson anyway. Boozer goes to the Grizzlies, and then Wilson ultimately goes forward to the Chicago Bulls, as we expected. And then Keaton Wagler going fifth overall to the L.A. Clippers. Big question with the Wagler pick with the Clippers. If you were tuned in last night, not so sure Keaton Wagler actually suits up for the Los Angeles Clippers. A hell of a lot more to get into as we roll throughout the night. We'll touch on that jackass Brandon Sorsby before we get out of here as well. But when we come back, I'll give you one of my big winners of the week in the NBA. It'll surprise you. That's next.
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0: Smith. But I pick up what you're putting down. I appreciate the call. I would say individual talent is much more impactful in the NBA. I think the NFL is much more of a team-oriented game. He mentioned the quarterback position, though. How many times have we seen it? Guys that we lick like a damn ice cream cone throughout the pre-draft process, right? They get drafted 1-1 overall. The talent's still there. They just end up sucking. Because I think in the NFL, more than the NBA, success is dependent upon fit. I think in the NBA, talent just rules. Good question, though. 310-840-4910 is the number. Give me your way too early prediction for NBA Rookie of the Year. Now that night one of the NBA draft is over, we can begin to look ahead at the next coming days. NBA free agency going to be open before we know it. We saw Giannis ultimately get dealt last night to the Miami Heat. We talked about the trickle-down impact it could have for the Boston Celtics. I'll give you the latest on Jaylen Brown and his future in Beantown next here on Westwood One Sports Night. International soccer fans. 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
2: 2-2 pitch. Swing and a miss. Struck him out anyway. Miles punches his glove after punching out McGonagall with a curveball to strand a runner in scoring position and keep it tied at zero.
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11: A lot more to get into. We'll get into the Brendan Sorsby stuff coming up in the 1 a.m. hour on the East Coast. The NFL putting their foot down is the best way that I can describe it when it comes to Sorsby and his future in the National Football League. We'll give you the details on that coming up in about a half hour. Night one of the NBA draft, though, in the books. And really not a lot of surprises within the top five. Well, we talked about the lack of trades. Really speaks to the amount of talent that there was in this draft and executives and scouts and front office members not wanting to move off of a dude thinking they're going to get another one because, hey, you love a guy in this draft. You love a guy in this draft. I totally understand it and why we didn't see the volume of trades that we've been accustomed to seeing in years past. We did have a trade happen last night live right here on Westwood One Sports Night. You all were awesome in terms of your reaction in real time. The biggest domino of the NBA offseason fell last night. Giannis Antetokounmpo, now a member of the Miami Heat. The reason that this was fascinating, obviously, it's a big player like Giannis being on the move, leaving Milwaukee. You know, it's tough. It's emotional, and it's not something that I think was easy for him, but it had to happen for him to continue to pursue championships. Milwaukee just not in that state right now. The most interesting piece of the Giannis trade 24 hours later is what happens to the team that was in second place in the Giannis Antetokounmpo sweepstakes. That was the Boston Celtics. I said it last night. I will reiterate it here again. I said it last night when it happened. You do not dangle Jaylen Brown for Giannis and don't land Giannis. Because the relationship between –

0: is going to be the 2026 NBA Rookie of the Year. Your way, way too early prediction for NBA Rookie of the Year. I'll give you my prediction, plus take your calls next here on Westwood One Sports Night.
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1: 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Can Giannis restore Heat culture and put Miami back in the title picture? Westwood One Sports. This is the home of Blue Jays baseball.
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0: Because I want them to know that I'm about it. I call everyone, I blow my whistle, woo-woo, huddle up. And I roll the ball from the baseline to Darius Acuff standing at the free throw line. And I say, ladies and gentlemen, this is your leader. Fall in line. I expect him to have a monstrous rookie year simply based off of the fact that the attempts are going to be there for the most prolific scorer last year in the country, not named Darren Peterson, not named A.J. DeBanza. Just is what it is. Darius Acuff season out in Sacramento. 310-840-4910 is the number. We'll switch gears coming up on the other side of the break. We'll give you the latest on that gambling monster, Brennan Sorsby, next here on Westwood One Sports Night.
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0: treatment, but let's see a little bit more than that. You know, let's see. Hey, you
1: go speak
0: are
1: to
0: doing
1: some kids or something.
0: Speak to some kids.
1: You know,
0: I mean, like Michael Vick. For however you felt about the dog fighting situation, that dude went through the ringer.
1: He did.
0: And, you know, that's a nasty situation. No. But I think you can look at Michael Vick and be like, well, he has clearly learned and reprimanded from that situation. Whereas with the NFL and the supplemental draft, we are very aware, like, we don't operate in this vacuum. We're very aware that you could not get into the Big 12.
1: Right.
0: That we know that all the politicians were going to have this war over you getting into the Big 12, and now you're running to us because you did not exhaust every opportunity. You just knew you were going to lose, and therefore you stopped, and you came to us thinking that we were going to be your saving grace, and we're not idiots. You did 35 days at a rehab. I don't know that he's been clinically diagnosed. I don't know that we ever will. That's like a HIPAA thing. But you haven't showed us anything to suggest that you have learned, because you handled this very arrogantly. At no point did he ever again say, I was remorseful for what's happened.
1: Yeah.
0: You haven't learned, and we just saw how you operated, and you're clearly running from the problems. You did not exhaust all the options, which every other person, so you're right, this is Adonis Alexander was 18. There's a guy after him.
1: Okay.
0: Jalen Thompson. But like your Josh Gordon's. Yeah, the safety.
1: Okay.
0: Your Josh Gordon's, your Terrell Pryor, remember, he got suspended for tattoos.
1: Five games?
0: Yeah, he got suspended for that. What a crazy time. That is in the NFL, by the way. But all the other people who have taken place in the supplemental draft theoretically exhausted all of their options.
1: So I want to go back to the language that Goodell used. What year was Pryor suspended, Denton? Whatever year that was.
0: 2011.
1: Goodell, because he applied for, he appealed, rather, the decision of the five-game suspension. And what Rodgers said was, hey, buddy, you directly tried to use the supplemental draft in the NFL to duck your consequences from the collegiate level. Now, mind you, him being punished, trading tattoos for signed autographs is crazy. He should have been punished. But if Rodgers suspended him five games for that, Denton, what the hell was Sorensby about to have coming his way?
0: I mean, he's gonna get a full season.
1: Yeah, and essentially that's
0: the
1: what this
0: one
1: is.
0: One thing you can't do, like at least with the Terrell Pryor thing, you can do that in the NFL.
1: Right. Yeah. No problem with it at all.
0: How many guys are paying for haircuts in the NFL?
1: Right.
0: No. Hey, I'm gonna post you. I got 2 million followers. I'm gonna post you, and all of a sudden their business is booming. That's just capitalism. That's trading. That's bartering. That's all that Terrell Pryor was doing.
1: Right.
0: This is different.
1: Way different. Jeffrey Kessler, though, and Brendan Sorensby going to put up a fight against the National Football League. I just wonder where it ultimately goes from here. But I go back to what I said a moment ago there to Denton. Like, this is – part of me is looking at Roger and going, well, is this your way of suspending him for his rookie year, making him, you know, not eligible till 2027? But, like, that's not the case. This is a little bit more than suspending you for your rookie year, because you're not going to get to find a coaching staff that believes in you and go through the pre-draft process and have the pro day and have teams come meet with you and talk to you. You're basically starting from ground zero. We may see him in the USFL, or as Denton mentioned, the Canadian Football League, trying to, you know, get it back and get something on tape for the NFL.
0: You just gave me an idea that would be hilariously desperate, but it could end up being accurate. What if that is the case? We want to be suspended. We are desperate to be suspended so we can find a coaching staff that actually wants to be a part of us. Please get us into the supplemental draft so we can be suspended. And honestly, he might win in court in that, because that's the big difference.
1: The play. Right. Because you're right. Even if they do say, okay, we are going to allow the draft to happen, we still have the right to suspend you for the entirety of the season. 310-840-4910. This is fascinating. If you're just now joining us, man, we've talked a lot about the NBA draft the first couple hours of the show. We just finished wrapping up. Is the conversation surrounding Brendan Sorensby, the troubled Texas Tech quarterback. We know that he applied for the supplemental draft last week. I had doubts and reservations about how well that would go over. The National Football League today deciding, not only are we denying your application, we're not having a supplemental draft because you're the only one that's applying, and we don't feel like your case, your situation is deserving of being in the supplemental draft. How do you think this plays out? Do you think that Brendan Sorsby and his lawyer will sue the National Football League? 310-840-4910. And then do you see him being on an NFL roster during the 2026 season? 310-840-4910 is the number on that. I want to stick on the gridiron before we get back into the association. There is one team out in the Bay Area that can't get it right with their star wide receiver, and now their star tight end, he's running his trap as well. Give you the details on that next. 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
10: Rocking out with you as you take you coast to coast here on Westwood One Sports tonight, bringing you the latest and greatest in the world of sports. We'll get back into the NBA coming up in about 12 minutes or so. Right now, though, I want to open up the phones at 310-840-4910. And for just now joining us, like I mentioned, we'll get back into the NBA draft coming up. But we also had massive news out of the National Football League today. Rare that you get a big-time news drop like this at the end of June for the NFL. It was the NFL levying down a major punishment to one Brendan Sorsby, saying that, no, he is not going to be eligible for the supplemental draft because there isn't going to be a supplemental draft coming up here for 2026. And the NFL's reasoning, look, bottom line is the only reason that you're here is because you can't play at Texas Tech next year. Well, why can't you play at Texas Tech next year? Because you broke probably the biggest rule in college and pro sports right now. You gambled on your own team. And the supplemental draft, here's the one thing that I feel like I didn't hit on it enough last week when we first talked about this. For all of you out there, because we had a lot of people, Denton, call in and was like, oh, he gambled in college. Why should he... You know, why should he be punished at the NFL level? Dude, what I think people failed to realize, playing in the National Football League is a privilege, not a right. You know what I'm saying? It is a privilege, not a right. You know what I'm saying? So, like, all the anger and vitriol that people had about what I had to say last week, saying he didn't deserve to play because of what he did. What's your issue here? Is the best way, you know, that I could put it here. Why should he be allowed to play? What is the punishment for him breaking the rule? And the NFL saying, not so fast, we're not going like cheese. I've said that phrase several different times here throughout the course of the first 6 months of this show. And it never gets the reaction that I'm looking for. I'm going to explain it real quick. If you go like cheese, here's an example of going like cheese. You're walking down the street, someone steps on your shoe.

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0: 210-340-4910. If the calls keep rolling in on this, we'll keep moving with it. What do you think happens with Brendan Sorsby? Do you agree with Goodell's decision to take away the supplemental draft? And then will he win the battle in court against the National Football League? 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

0: If you have to go quarterback, right, in the NFL. So
1: you're trying to say which draft gives you the better opportunity to get a guy that changes your fortunes right away?
0: Right, like Mahomes to KC or LeBron to Cleveland.
1: I'll correct you there, and I wouldn't say Mahomes to KC because that group was a perennial playoff team without Smith. But I pick up what you're putting down. I appreciate the call. I would say individual talent is much more impactful in the NBA. I think the NFL is much more of a team-oriented game. He mentioned the quarterback position, though. How many times have we seen it? Guys that we lick like a damn ice cream cone throughout the pre-draft process, right? They get drafted 1-1 overall. The talent's still there. They just end up sucking. Because I think in the NFL, more than the NBA, success is dependent upon fit. I think in the NBA, talent just rules. Good question, though. 310-840-4910 is the number. Give me your way too early prediction for NBA Rookie of the Year. Now that night one of the NBA draft is over, we can begin to look ahead at the next coming days. NBA free agency going to be open before we know it. We saw Giannis ultimately get dealt last night to the Miami Heat. We talked about the trickle-down impact it could have for the Boston Celtics. I'll give you the latest on Jaylen Brown and his future in Beantown. Next, here on Westwood One Sports Night. 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
3: You've been busy today. Tell us about your big deal on Tuesday.
4: Yeah, you know, obviously, we've been talking lots of conversations with all the teams, and it's always, we've talked age-appropriate, different positions. So, obviously, there's been some young defensemen. Their names are out there, and we've been looking at all of them, and we really probably got traction in the last, I don't even know how long it was. You know, I probably started when we were in the Memorial Cup. You know, I was talking to New Jersey about this as a possibility and really heated up the last few days, and I was looking to do something. And obviously we gave up a lot, but when you're looking at a 22-year-old defenseman that really, especially the second half of his year this year, really started to take off, we felt like this is a player, you know, we need to pay a price for to get. And it's, you know, we were never going to put our picks in it,
3: yep.
4: So that wasn't a starting point for us. But when, you know, in Vegas and Carolina are very good teams, they have top 10 protection already on those picks. And then, you know, we figured they're probably going to be 22 to 32. So, you know, to be able to get ahead, to get a player like this, to bring him in, to let him build with our guys in 2 years, we'll be in the new building. You know, it just made too much sense and we had to do it.
3: The, how important, or I guess how much even of a non-starter was it, using your picks?
4: It was a non-starter.
3: Okay. So that was,
4: no,
3: that,
4: I told, yeah.
3: Okay.
4: Willing to do the other picks, but not our picks.
3: And that's been something that you've been pretty big on for the last few years, is that your picks aren't going anywhere, right?
4: No. I mean, you know, when you're rebuilding, you can't take chances with your picks. You know, it's even if you top 10 protected it, you wouldn't want it to be unprotected next year. And it that doesn't make any sense to me. But, you know, the Colorado pick and the Vegas pick, mm-hmm. you know, those are in 27 and 28. Those are players that would have been here in 3, 4, or 5 years from now, and to be able to actually

0: get a player in here right now, build with our team, and that we think can play big minutes for us in all situations too. Power play, penalty kill, you know, see him more of a second power play guy, but see him doing all that, you know, and playing a lot.
1: So yeah, and I guess let's start with the player. 22-year-old, former second overall selection, and a right shot defenseman. He's got size. He's obviously got the top billing. What makes Nemec the right player for the Calgary Flames?
0: Well, I think it's like I said, when I talk to the scouts, just the way he's been progressing as a 22-year-old, I mean, he turned 22 in February, so he's still a young guy with our team and where we're going with Zane, with our young players in the team. We just felt like he can play in any situation. He's going to be able to play big minutes. You know, he's 6'1", good size, strong, competes. He does it all well. So to be able to kind of grab a guy like that we can plug and play right away next year. I mean, I can't wait to get here in September and watch him play, but that was a priority. You know, there was other D out there that we definitely really liked, and you know, but this was a guy that was even a little younger than some of those other guys, and it just fit in perfect to what we're trying to do here.
1: And back to Nemec in a second, but also tell us about Maxim Siplikov, the other player you're getting in this deal.
0: Yeah, Maxim, he had a great year the year before in the Islanders. He went to New Jersey and just couldn't get any traction. He's a big, strong man, good hands, good around the net, and just he's a handful. I mean, he's hard to play against, but he just could not find his way and find ice time in New Jersey. So, you know, we think this is a fresh start for him too.
1: Okay, so on Nemec, how much does added opportunity, and look, the Devils are a team that feel like they're kind of in a really competitive window and they want to win now, and it felt like maybe he wasn't able to break through there. How much does a new opportunity, more ice time, and further up the depth chart help him here, and how much of that was a part of making this deal today?
0: You know, I think it's when you're looking at acquiring a player, you need to put him in a situation where he really succeeds, and I think we can do that for him here. You know, I think with Luke Hughes and you have Dougie Hamilton, you have guys there that maybe are keeping a little him out of some of the positions where he wants to play. And when I spoke to him, he even said, like, I go, get ready. I hope you're working out hard. And he goes, I'm doing everything. I'm working in the gym, and I want that bigger role. I want to be a bigger part. And I thought, if it wasn't going to happen in New Jersey, I'd like to go somewhere. And he goes, I think Calgary is going to be a good fit for me. So that's, and that was, 10 minutes after the trade went.
1: Yep.
0: So it was good to hear him say that. And he's well-spoken. Well, you'll get to see him. His English is really good. I know when he first came over, he didn't speak a lot of English and taught himself. So it's pretty amazing what he's done. And, now it's, I'm looking forward to kind of seeing what we can do with him next year in the lineup.
2: 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Here's Lynnell Willingham.
3: Yes, indeedy. Westwood One Sports Night continues as we get you up to 3 a.m. Eastern Time. A lot more to get into. We'll get into the Brendan Sorsby stuff coming up in the 1 a.m. hour on the East Coast. The NFL putting their foot down is the best way that I can describe it when it comes to Sorsby and his future in the National Football League. We'll give you the details on that coming up in about a half hour. Night one of the NBA draft, though, in the books. And really not a lot of surprises within the top five. Well, we talked about the lack of trades. Really speaks to the amount of talent that there was in this draft, and executives and scouts and front office members not wanting to move off of a dude thinking they're going to get another one. Because, hey, you love a guy in this draft. You love a guy in this draft. I totally understand it and why we didn't see the volume of trades that we've been accustomed to seeing in years past. We did have a trade happen last night live right here on Westwood One Sports Night. You all were awesome in terms of your reaction in real time. The biggest domino of the NBA offseason fell last night. Giannis Antetokounmpo, now a member of the Miami Heat. The reason that this was fascinating, obviously, it's a big player like Giannis being on the move, leaving Milwaukee. You know, it's tough. It's emotional, and it's not something that I think was easy for him, but it had to happen for him to continue to pursue championships. Milwaukee just not in that state right now. The most interesting piece of the Giannis trade 24 hours later is what

0: you know, it's a situation where the pendulum is swinging now towards the players. Not every player can control it like he is or like Larkin is. But I'm not totally shocked and surprised because I had heard rumblings that he wasn't long for Ottawa.
1: Does it feel like he's a little overrated, Dennis?
0: Well, based on what he's done for that team, yeah, because they got swept in the playoffs. He has no playoff success. He's a mid-20 goal scorer. He is the leader of the team, but what's the team done? I think that maybe now overrated, but if the team got better around him and he stayed in Ottawa, maybe he wouldn't be. So a tad bit, George, but I don't think that much. I think he's a game changer. And you know what, George? We'll find out in Florida. There's no excuse.
1: Yeah,
0: right? You got to win now.
1: It just felt that the return was a little rich, and good for the Senators for nabbing what they did. I just felt like that was a big price to pay for Brady Tkachuk.
0: Yeah, but you're talking about, you would think yes, until you look at the GM that made the move, and he's traded every single draft first round pick from 2021 to 2029. So is it that rich? Who cares what's going to happen? Like, one of those players is going to help you like in the next decade. I don't think it was that rich. Look, I'm a Rams fan. My GM traded everybody, all the picks in 2021, and won a Super Bowl.
1: Yeah.
0: That's what they do. So you think it might be rich for a team that isn't as aggressive as they are, but it's right to brand for the Florida Panthers.
2: What do you think the Senators do now with all these picks they've acquired? Now they have 9, 25. They have 32. They can't trade that one. Although I do wonder if they make the pick and then trade the player the next day. But, what do you think the Senators do here?
0: I think they'll go big game hunting. They have a lot of cap space. There's some chatter about Jason Robinson, but then you hear that also that maybe Jason Robinson wouldn't sign long-term in Ottawa. So they have to chase another player. They have to go after somebody, right? You can't just now rebuild. That's a big hole in the lineup, right? But it's a replaceable hole. I mean, I think that's the one thing. He's a winger. He's not a number one center, right? They have a number one center in Tim Stützle. So I think they'll try to replace the player with the assets that they have, because I don't think they're going to go back and now say, oh, we had two good seasons, we didn't do anything in the playoffs, now we're going to go rebuild again. And that doesn't make any sense. You have to be aggressive with your sales, use that draft capital and maybe a player, but try to replace that player with a different type of player, and more importantly, a player that wants to be there.
2: Now, we're hearing that there are a lot of big fish that might be out there. You know, Connor Hellebuck's name. We know Dylan Larkin's name's been out there for a little while. Does this feel like, I know I'm trying to be careful with this because I've been fooled in years past, but does this actually feel like we could see some big names move before Friday's first round is completed?
0: Well, I think there's two things, Mike, you got to talk about. It's moving big names and then drafting, trading at the top of the draft. Because I'm going to draft in Buffalo, and every year I go to the draft, and every year I hear, oh, there's going to be movement at the top of the draft. The top five picks are going to be traded. And every single time I sit there, and there's never a trade in the first round, right? So there's that. But the flip side of that, Matty, is like, you can't go to free agency and build. There's not a game changer in free agency anymore. There isn't. Alex Tuck, nice player, off the team, not going to win you a championship. Mm-hmm. Right? There isn't that player. So how do you get there? By getting these big names. So I think, if anything, because I think July 1 is going to be a real dud because Darren Radish is now off the board, right? I think you could see in the next – how are you going to – like Kenny Holland. How's Kenny Holland here in L.A. going to make this team better? Yeah. Not through the draft, not through a free agency. It's going to make it through trades. And that's true for maybe six or eight contending teams that think they're one piece away and they have to go be aggressive and get that piece. They can't find it in the free agency. It's going to have to be through the draft through trades. So I think there's a really high – probability that we'll see some big names traded finally here over the next week or so.
2: What do you think? Is there anybody that you think we aren't talking about yet? You know, Larkin and Hellebuck being out there, but do you feel like there's anybody else that might be bubbling under the surface?
0: No, see, I thought Robert Thomas, but now they're saying Nugent Garman's saying they're not going to trade him at the point. That would be the only.

0: any other guy would see. I don't think there's any big-time player that, like, needs to get out. Or like, look, there's not another Brady Tkachuk situation that I know of where there were other things than just playing hockey that influenced the decision. So I don't see it. But here's the thing. It's going to come out of the blue. There is, my prediction is I can't give you the player, but I'll tell you this. There'll be one big name moved that we're not thinking about right now. I think that it's but because there's not a lot of supply, and I think these GMs finally have to realize they have to be more aggressive to get a game changer on their team.
1: Do you think Nico Hischier gets dealt?
0: For what? Like for futures?
1: Yeah, that's what I mean. Like, I don't know why the Devils would do that.
0: I don't know why the Blues would trade Robert Thomas. Right, you have a 1-2 punch there. I don't know. Look, unless Dylan Larkin's coming back, then maybe that would be a talent for talent trade, George. I don't think they're going to regress here, New Jersey, and I don't think you have to, because especially in that division, George. Look, I would say in the Atlantic Division, where that's going to be a total bear next year. Mm-hmm. Like the Metro is Carolina and some teams that aren't good enough and haven't been good enough. I think with respect to Hischier, I would give it one more season. And then if they can't get over and they can't get to a conference final, then maybe move on him. But I'd be willing to still stack up Hischier and Hughes in the middle to try to get that. Now they look like they're going to trade Markstrom, so maybe that's a move. But no, I don't move the player for the sake of moving it. I don't think he's requested a trade. I think he's still a great two-way player. I give him one more season in Jersey, and then you probably have to break up that core if they ever underachieve again.
1: Dennis, who's acquiring Jacob Markstrom at this point? He hasn't worked in New Jersey. He's a depreciating asset for sure. Like, who's paying that ticket for Jacob Markstrom? Is it they unload the salary, Jacob Markstrom? Because how many teams are lining up to acquire that guy at this point of his career?
0: Is he better than Tristan Jarry?
1: I don't know. Is he? Is he really that much better than Tristan Jarry?
0: I think so. If the Devils wanted to trade for Binnington, he would go back in that trade. And you'd have to probably enrich it a little bit, but that would be another team I would look at that probably would take him on because they want to move on from Binnington and they have Hofer, right? So, and then obviously you wouldn't pay full freight for that. And you're right about one thing, George. It's going to have to be at a discount or there's going to be retention. Mm-hmm. But George, there's always a team that needs a goalie. Let's be real. Somebody gets hurt, somebody underachieves. So maybe not here in the face of it here in end of June, but if they make the right deal, I don't think they're going to have too much problem moving them to one team.
1: Yeah, Binnington, Markstrom just feels like a lateral move. Dennis Bernstein, senior writer at the Fourth Period. You hear him on Sirius XM, NHL Network Radio, joining us here on the Atlas Pizza and Sports Bar guest hotline. Big show, Russick and Rose, Sportsnet 960, The Fan. My co-host Maddie and I had the conversation yesterday. I don't believe he plays another second for the Red Wings, but Maddie thinks that actually might happen. What are the chances he suits up for the Red Wings in October?
0: I would say 25-75 he does. Because Stevie Eisenman, he's got to hold... These GMs have to hold the line here. The guys that gave out all these no-movement clauses... And that's what I got to say to Stevie. It's like to Dylan. Like, okay, yeah, you want to go to the same four teams all the other team players want to go to. And I can't get the best deal from those teams because they know, one team's out of it, Florida. Right? The rest of them, maybe Dallas. But it's going to be the right deal. So, yeah, you know what? Guess what? If I'm Stevie Eisenman and I can't find the right deal over the summer, first day of training camp, I bring Dylan Larkin to my office and say, hey, you know what? I know you're happy, but you're going to be making $8 million a year, not being happy playing for the Detroit Red Wings until I find you a trade partner or you expand your list. And that's what Dylan Larkin will have to do. And that's probably what Darnell Nurse will have to do. It's great that you have a no trade list, but if I can't find the trade, I'm not going to trade you. So be unhappy and make the money. So yeah, I don't think there's 0% chance he's not in Detroit, but this is tough. This is a legacy trade. George, this is bigger than trading a player. You're trading your identity. You're trading a homegrown guy who wants out. And you would think when the rumor came out, George, he would be the last guy that would want out. You would think he'd be the last soldier standing, and he's the first guy off the boat. Like, that's a major thing. You've got to win that trade, and it's hard because you're trading the best player in the trade. It's a very difficult situation for Stevie Eisenman because now, like, all that lack of success spurred this guy to move on from you. it's a dangerous situation. There could be a lot of regression to Detroit.

0: Yeah, and if his list is limited to some of the teams that we know of, like the thing is we're getting into the point where a lot of these teams are kind of starting to run out of not only assets, but also positions to play.
1: Absolutely.
0: Like you want to go to Dallas? Great. Yeah. They have Wyatt Johnson. Yeah, they have Rupe Hintz. What are we doing?
1: Right. And maybe you have to pay Jason Robinson if they don't trade him, but maybe that's the trade.
0: Yeah.
1: But that's the situation where all these players want to move. I'll give an example. Like, why wouldn't Dylan Larkin want to go play in Montreal? They're so close. And you line Suzuki and Larkin 1-2, you get into a conference final, maybe you get into a Stanley Cup final. So I don't think he's on that list, but when you look at analyze what where you if you really want to win.
2: He's a scared little boy, that's why, Dennis.
0: Yeah, because he knows he's not a guy. He knows he's a secondary piece, just like
1: booed,
0: Brady.
1: You'll get booed in Montreal because he's an American, blah, blah, blah. What, who cares? Right? I mean, he's a secondary piece, but if he wants to win, and maybe he's the 1C. And maybe Suzuki's the 2C. I don't know. But that 1-2 combination, that wins you championships. So that, and he's not on the list, but you got to look at other situations where you got to work with your team. You can't just say, oh, this is my list. That's it. I'm going to turn down all these other trades. You have to be a little bit more collaborative with your GM when it gets to this point.
0: Yeah, it's hard to watch out there, but it might be coming west. We'll see. What have you made of some of the other players that are going to be going to free agency? Like you mentioned Alex Tuch. Where do you think makes sense for this guy once we get past the draft?
1: Chicago.
0: Mm.
1: They have to surround. No, they tried with some veteran talent and Bertuzzi had a nice season last season, but most of the veterans they put with Connor Bedard didn't really work out. This is a guy who will play left, play the wing, play on his top line, probably score 30 goals. He's a leader in the room. They need some maturity on that team. I think that's and they have a ton. I think they have $42 million in cap space. So if they want to give him the $11.5 million that he probably doesn't deserve because he didn't come through in the playoffs, he's probably a $10 million player. That will be the team. I think that makes a lot of sense for that team because, you know, it's not like Anaheim and San Jose. They're on the clock. They know they have to start surrounding this other Connor with talent and try to start winning because the last couple of seasons haven't been acceptable, and it just they need to be better. This player would help them because it would just cost them money, not any assets.
0: Do you think that any of the teams above the Flames, so in the top five of the NHL draft, are thinking about actually moving their first overall pick?
1: Yeah, I think so. I think they're thinking about it. I think that if you, yeah, I think so. I think that, well, I think San Jose, like, well, you know, did he even have a future? Did he really? Like that would, you know, so that would be a team. I don't think Vancouver is drafting Malhotra's son. Yep. I think there's been a conversation where like, if you want me to coach, I'm not going to, don't pick my son. So that maybe that's it. So I think for the first time, yeah, I think so, because I look at the teams up there, and if you can make some moves to make your team better by getting quantity, I think that's a move. And Greer's not afraid to make moves. And Greer, I think it's San Jose, Manny, because that team needs to fix their blue line. They really do. And if you use the second overall to move that, and I would do that to get a better defense, because that's what's separating them last season from the playoff spot. Their defense was so bad, and now Mario Ferraro is an unrestricted free agent. He's probably leaving. So I think there's more of an opportunity, because there's more chatter about it, that you could see a move in the top five. Although, you know, when I get to Buffalo and it's pick six and nobody's moved, I'll say, well, there's another season that all the hype went to crap. So we'll see.
0: Yeah, that's kind of, yeah, it's exactly how I feel about it.
2: Dennis, what do you think the market is for Blake Coleman?
1: I think it's better at the. I think it's better to be placed to the trade deadline than now.
2: Okay.
1: Because I think because George, there's less desperation right now. It's okay. We can use that player. Dallas was close on him, right? And maybe that's it. If they have to move on from Jason Robertson, then maybe that's. He's not a replacement for Robertson, but he certainly will help you on the wing. I just think that if I'm Jim Nill, I wait for the desperate team. And you don't really see teams being desperate the first week of July. You see them being desperate in March. So could Blake be playing for the Flames start opening night again? I think he could, because I think if Connie's smart, he'll wait for the best. Look, he's got to establish a price. If he gets it in the offseason, he'll get it. But there's no hurry here. You have to make these moves right, because you have to build around the next core in Calgary. That's the goal. Not pick up some player that might get you to the second wild card. This is not making the playoffs next year. Like, you have to start using these assets.

0: It's to look 2 or 3 years down the road and get the right pieces to make this team a contender again.
1: What are the LA Kings going to do? What's the offseason plan for the LA Kings after losing their captain, their number one center? What's the plan here after hiring Peter Laviolette?
0: Yeah, and I heard you guys talking about why haven't they made Jude Barrett the captain? Well, there's a couple of things. Jude's never been the captain, number one. Number two, Jude's in the walk year of his contract right now, and if he doesn't sign a contract extension, you're not putting a C on him, number two. Number three, I know Drew. I know his personality. Yeah, I'm sure he wants the C. But if I'm Holland, I'm giving the C to the guy who signed on for full freight, and this team is an Stanley Cup contender, and that's Adrian Kempe. He signed for 8 years. He made the commitment. And if you look at the roster, it's still not a contending roster. There's the question, George, what do they need to do? They need to get another puck move on the blue line. Right. They need to find a 2 and a 3C at this point. And the one thing about DJ Smith, Scott Laughton really loved playing for DJ Smith. He was really good here. He scored goals. He was in a room. He was a spokesperson. He really enjoyed it. And DJ had been named the coach and not Laviolette. I think Laughton would have been signed already. Now it's a 50-50 proposition. But if they don't do that, they need a 2, 3, and a 3C. Right. That's a lot of lifting. That's a lot of heavy freight for Kenny Holland to move, to find a puck-moving defenseman, to find a 2C and maybe a 3C. And you could probably pick up a 3-3 cheaply. I'm wondering about Trocheck. Because remember, at the trade deadline last season, Vinny said he didn't want to move west. He wouldn't go west. I think part of that was in season. You don't want to uproot your family. But remember, Vinny Trocheck's best season as a player was under Peter Laviolette. So maybe re-explore with Vinny. Maybe he might be open to do that. But Kenny's got a lot of work here to do because there's a danger of further regression, and there was regression last year from a 105-point team to a 90-point team. They did make the playoffs. They have a better coach than Laviolette. But I wrote a piece last week, George. You know, the coach matters. The roster matters more. And that's true for any coach and any team. So they have a lot of work to do because if they don't fill those holes, George, there's going to be regression. They're not going to make the playoffs. And then I don't know what they're going to do here in Los Angeles if that's the case.
2: So Mike Babcock's probably going to get announced today, maybe some point this week. What do you expect him to say when he takes the podium for the Edmonton Oilers as their new head coach?
0: I want to see everyone's phones.
2: Spec, come up here. Jim Matheson, let me see what you got. Okay.
0: Yeah, let me see all your phones.
2: Bob,
0: what are you
2: let's
0: doing
2: look.
0: When you're
1: away from Bob Stauffer, let's see.
2: Bob Father, what's on there?
0: Yeah, exactly. The true assistant general manager. He'll say that there's a commitment to winning. He'll use all the cliches. And I know he supposedly pressed back on these guys about, well, why haven't you guys won a Stanley Cup? You have all this talent. There's been a back and forth. That's great. You know what? Let's talk about this. Let's talk about November. And they lose 7-2 to Vegas at home. And Leon doesn't have a good third period. And he gets benched. And he starts sulking because he got benched the next game because he got benched the prior game in the third period. Let me see the first 4-game losing streak for this team. Like, it's a desperation move. It is. You know why? Two words. Connor McDavid. This is all from Connor McDavid. They're so frightened that he's going to leave. If he doesn't win in the next 2 seasons, they take a risk on a guy who has won, hasn't won in a long time. And
1: oh, no. Did we lose him?
2: He was just starting to cook.
1: I know, he was. Talking about Connor McDavid.
0: I'm still here.
1: Oh, yeah. Sorry, you just cut out there for a split second. Just finish your thought on Connor McDavid.
0: I will say this. If this is about Connor McDavid and desperation and the clock's ticking, there's two seasons to go. But here's the thing, fellas. When you start a hiring process for a guy and the first thing he's got to do is clear an investigation by the NHL, I'm not sure that's the right guy. I'm really not. I'm really sure. But it's a desperation move, and it's a referendum on Jackson and Bowman. Mm-hmm. That's what it is. Like, this is a desperation move because they think they got to win in the next few years or Connor's going to leave. I don't know if this is the right guy. This could be an epic thing, and they could get to a cup final. They could eventually win. Although, I'll be honest with you, this isn't the same team that Knobloch took to the cup final for 2 consecutive years. It's not as good.
1: Nope.
0: So he's going to work, and they're going to win, or it's going to blow up in their face, and they're going to get knocked out in the first round. And let me ask a question. If they get knocked out in the first round in the spring, then what? Then what do you do?
1: You trade him, I guess? I don't know.
0: I don't know how you could do that.
1: I don't know either.
0: That's why they're picking this guy. That's how desperate they are. It's a really, really tough situation for them based on the fear of losing one player.
1: The downfall was not matching the offer sheets, right? to Holloway and Broberg.

0: Me, that's the point of where things started to really turn in Edmonton.
1: Yeah, they lost depth, and the guys they brought in for depth, like Trent Frederick, did nothing last year. So the guys that they needed to replace, and they didn't have another puck-moving defenseman. So, yeah, that started. It hasn't been a good – for this new management team, it hasn't been good. It's been bad. It hasn't been. They've underachieved, and they've underperformed in the front office, and they've made moves that haven't worked. Like that contract, the Trent – I know the AAV isn't great, but that alone for that player, I don't know, just a lot of panic moves because they're scared of Connor McDavid leaving. It's simple as that.
2: I just wanted to do you have a thought on the fact that the players union feels very strongly that Mike Babcock should not be coaching, and the best player in the NHL, obviously part of the players union, is one of the guys that's pushing the strongest for this. I wonder if there'll be a fallout there down the road.
1: Well, I think they're protecting the lesser players, because if you look at the guys that he would really mistreated, it wasn't the superstars. It was the third line, like a guy like Daniel Winnick. Or a guy like Mike Commodore, who can't stand them. So it's those guys. So, you know, it's Tom McClellan had Tom McClellan once had a great line. I don't treat everybody the same, but I treat them fairly. And the difference with Mike Babcock, he doesn't treat players fairly. And it's as simple as that. So that's the situation where I think the PA had to do it to protect all the players that play for him, not just Connor McDavid. I think that's what that was about, because the rank and file guys, the guys who make $1 million a year and lives aren't set once they leave hockey, those are the guys I think that are more susceptible to be exposed to a mean-spirited coach than a guy like Connor McDavid or Leon Draisaitl.
0: It's going to be very interesting. We're not rooting for anything nice in Edmonton, Dennis, to be honest with you. Just what we do here in Calgary.
1: No one does, because there's so much more drama if it goes south. It's great. It's great for all of us.
0: You're right. It is. The drama is fun. Watching that tire fire continue just to burn away there in Edmonton is a lot of fun. Dennis, always a pleasure, pal. Thanks for this.
1: George Matty, thanks for the time. Always great being on 960 with you. Have a great day.
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4: They're good.
5: Yeah. I mean, it's
4: Jason Tatum with a center.
5: So here's, let me just say this real quick. This I'm glad you're a smart Celtics fan and didn't want to split them up. I never ever understood, except for short-term gratification, immediate gratification, never understood the thought process behind splitting them up. You'd be better in the short term because Giannis probably makes you the best team in the East. But long term, everyone would prefer Jaylen Brown, man. So I think it's crazy. Do you think the relationship is salvageable, though? That's the big question for me.
4: At this point, I don't know, right? Mm. This is what, the third trade conversation?
5: It's the third time he's been dangled. Yep, it's the third time he's been dangled. Third time. Mm-hmm. Notice this never Jason Tatum.
4: And he's very vocal about not liking that he is dangled and not Jason. Granted, I think Tatum is a better all around player.
5: Because you're a smart man.
4: You know, he's a better basketball player.
5: Yeah, for sure.
4: Jaylen Brown, he's that dude when you need him to be that dude.
5: He was the finals MVP, pal. That's the one thing that I feel like Celtics fans quickly forget. I got to let you run, pal, but good stuff as always, man. Getting some love out in Beantown. I want to hear from you all out in Boston, man. All the Celtics fans out there, like, this is real, man. And it's like, whenever I complain about something that's small or minuscule, I got a buddy that'll be like, rich people problems. This seems like a rich person problem for the Celtics, like what they're dealing with right now. You can't blow a 3-1 lead in the playoffs and run it back like everything is okay. I get that, but I think Brad Stevens may have stuck his foot in his mouth when it comes to this situation, because I don't see a resolution. I also didn't see a resolution that would allow Texas Tech quarterback Brennan Sorsby to play in the National Football League next year. And I'll go ahead and pat myself on the back once again because of the news that we got earlier today that honestly sent shockwaves through NFL circles, man. There were some people that were really surprised by this. I wasn't, though. The NFL officially announced today via a statement that there will be no

0: left to drop the kids off at school at 7:15, and then, well, and then I got the call to come down here and identify her body, because on her way home, she got hit by a drunk driver.
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0: Playing Ohio State, no.
1: Probably not. Any of the big dogs, probably not. Woof, woof. 310-840-4910 is the number on the talking text line. Let's get to Dan out in Ohio wanting to check in. Dan the man, what's going on, pal? Welcome into Western One Sports Night.
2: Linnell, thanks for taking my call here, man. So,
1: yes, sir.
2: Quick question for you. So, weighing in on the Sorsby, I guess, predicament and hypothetically, so I did the math, and I'm sure you guys have talked about it before. The guy had over 6.8 bets per day over the last 4 years from 18 to 22.
1: Can you run that number back for us real quick? Because you just knocked my draws off with that, brother. That's insane.
2: 10,000 bets that they've, I guess, accounted for from the investigation from 18 to 22 years old. That's 2,500 bets a year, 6.8 bets a day. Let me ask you, do you think he deserves another chance? Do you think he'd be reformed from that? And B, what would you give up if he hypothetically could have gotten into the supplemental draft? What would you give up for that from a pick standpoint?
1: Excellent question, and I want you to hang on the line here for a second.
2: Sure.
1: One, I would give him a second chance. I believe in the second chances more than anybody else probably, you know, in the world, right? This is what happens. People make mistakes, dude. Like, this decision is not an indictment on Brennan Sorsby as a person. I think that would be ludicrous if anyone thought that. He's spoiled and a rotten brat and thought he can get away with it. That's okay. For me, I just will punish him severely just to ensure he learned the lesson. And I think that's what the NFL is doing. I would have let him be eligible for the supplemental draft, but then I would have suspended him for the entirety of his rookie year. This is worse because he's not getting that hands-on time with the staff, and he's not finding a group that's fell in love with him. And then what was the second part of your question, brother? I just lost my train of thought.
2: Yeah, no problem. So like, your team,
1: if I was a team, what would I be willing to give up?
2: What,
1: I mean, I'm not giving up at max a fourth. And that's even really, really rich. Probably a fifth. We're realistically looking at somebody throwing out a fifth, honestly.
2: No, I appreciate it. And do you think you'll get a chance? This is my last question.
1: Yes, 100%. I think he's going to get a chance. He's going to have to go the legal route, which is what he's doing right now, to get that chance, though, is what's fairly ironic. Dan, I appreciate you as always, pal. Hope to hear from you soon, brother. 310-840-4910 is the number. How do you see the Brennan Sorsby situation playing out? We got the latest on that earlier this afternoon. The NFL announcing, there is no supplemental draft. Sorsby saying, oh yeah? Hire Jeffrey Kessler, known for repping Tom Brady in Deflategate, known for famously beating the NFL in an antitrust lawsuit back in the 90s. The Johnny Cochran of pro sports is what I'm calling Jeffrey Kessler. The question is this. Do you agree with Roger Goodell's decision to have no supplemental draft? And then two, he's going to sue the National Football League. What do you think is the result of that? Will he end up beating the NFL in court? And do you see him playing in the National Football League ultimately? 310-840-4910 is the number. Your calls and texts next.
3: Washington Wizards made BYU's A.J. DeBonza the number one pick in the NBA draft. Will DeBonza be the generational talent to bring a championship to the nation's capital for the first time in nearly 50 years? Westwood One Sports. Sportsnet 960, The Fan.
4: Calgary Flames acquiring Simone Nemec from the New Jersey Devils, really from futures, for picks. First for Vegas and Colorado, both of those top 10 protected, and Etienne Morin, and of course the Rangers' second-round pick this year. Your thoughts?
5: Yeah, I was excited. Like, good timing to come on the chat with you guys. Obviously, he fits perfectly into, like, your rebuild area in terms of the age, huge, you know, ability to make an impact offensively on the blue line. And the good thing about what I'm excited about, especially going into the draft this upcoming weekend, is Calgary still has so many picks. Like, I know maybe if you're just like a Toronto fan and you're looking at this, you're like, that seems like maybe a little of an overpay, like a bunch of firsts. But I was just looking. It's like you got 6, 30, 36, and a couple in the 50s and 60s. You know, it's just if you're looking to get impactful players on your roster, we just saw this. Like, it's going to be expensive. And didn't seem like it was a fit for him in New Jersey. And New Jersey's got their new GM trying to make trades. So I actually think it could be a perfect kind of win-win for both teams. Obviously, You'll have to see how it fits in with the Calgary system, but I don't have a reason to think it wouldn't. His role in terms of what you need seems kind of perfectly aligned. But yeah, like your first glance, I guess if you're not aware of the amount of draft capital that Calgary has, you might think it's a bit of an expensive one. But no, I think if you're trying to rebuild and get great players, that's kind of the cost of business at this point. We just saw it. We're seeing it right now when we talk about what Matthew Knies could net for Toronto. Like, it's not longer the days of like, here's a couple thirds. So, I'm excited for you, for your franchise to get somebody that could be a big time impact as a number one defenseman or at least a power play option as well. So, yeah, I think it's an exciting.

0: removed from being a second overall pick. So he's obviously got the draft capital. He's got the skills, the abilities. I think you should be really excited. Like, you know, obviously we're not the biggest New Jersey Devils fans either in terms of consuming every single piece of his, you know, his game. But what I do know is offensively talented, going to come in and make a big impact in terms of his ability to move the puck. He's obviously young enough, which is going to put up some points in the future. It's just about signing him is my only question. I think in my preliminary research, people are mentioning that he's going to want a long-term contract. But yeah, Calgary has the ability to do that. Like, the salary cap is going up. And so if you can get a young defenseman and you can lock them in for a long time, like 100% I would be doing this. The Leafs are trying to do things like this, maybe a little bit older. Like, we just got Darren Radish, who's obviously a lot older. But in Calgary's rebuild, this is the perfect type of person that you would want. So I'm excited to see how he fits in. And yeah, he's a smart top pair defenseman. Like, not a hard sell for me.
1: Yeah, if he signs an 8-year deal with the Flames, he will be Radish's age now at the end of the contract.
0: Yes.
1: Like, still just
0: that's what you want.
1: Yeah, still just 22 years old. Some kind of noting on the text line here, that there is a bit of a sticker shock when you see two first round picks and Brady went for three. There is a bit of a difference though in the ninth overall pick compared to these two who we've kind of brought up before. They literally can't be the ninth overall pick. They're both top 10 protected. So obviously, like, anything could happen, but you look at what they gave up. It feels like there isn't anything in there that could be an absolute backbreaker 5 years from now. We go, oh my God, what did the Flames do?
0: 100%. Like, I think they'd get two conditional first round picks, and some, and I believe most of them were not, like, they were ones from separate trades in Vegas and Colorado for you. And as I mentioned, this upcoming draft is going to be super Calgary focused. Like, we've been talking about it with our draft preparation going into Friday and Saturday. Like, you guys are going to have a huge opportunity to get some great talent into your system, and you didn't really step away from that ability to do that still Friday and Saturday. And what's the point of having draft capital if you don't spend it on guys that are already ready to make an NHL impact? Like, this isn't an 18-year-old kid that's going to take a couple of years in junior or at the NCAA level to impact your team. Like, he's ready to make an impact upcoming season.
2: 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Here's Linnell Willingham.
3: I love this song. Every time we come back from break with it, I just feel the vibes raising instantly. This is Westwood One Sports Night. Wendy Augustin Charles and Linnell Willingham. I'll take you up to 3 a.m. Eastern Time as the party continues as we go coast to coast. We'll get back into the lead story of the night. Night one of the NBA draft in the books. And basketball in D.C. never, ever, ever going to be the same ever again after the Wizards go with A.J. DeBantha as the number one overall pick. We will let you hear from Warriors general manager Mike Dunleavy coming up in about 16 minutes. As the Warriors had a little bit of friction tonight on draft night, but ultimately walked away with a super talented player at number 11 overall. We'll let you know who that was coming up in 16 minutes as well. 310-840-4910 is the number on the talking text line. Brennan Sorsby getting the hammer dropped on him today by Roger Goodell in the NFL, or as D-Day put it, getting sunned by the NFL. Roger and company decided, you know what? We're not going to have a supplemental draft this year. We know that you want to hop in this bad boy, but we're not going to do it. The response from Brennan Sorsby shouldn't surprise anybody based off of how aggressive he and his camp were in the collegiate setting in terms of fighting for his rights, so to speak. The NFL is not going to jeopardize the integrity of their sport. They're just not. So last week, if you were tuned in, when he announced that he was going to enter the supplemental draft, I thought, you know what? Okay, he'll enter it. A team will take him because clearly there's some teams out there that believe in him. And he's a quarterback, right? The most, you know, important position in all the pro sports. You need one, right? And if a guy is there that you can bid on, you know, teams are going to overpay. But I also thought that while he's going to get selected, he's going to get suspended for the entirety of his rookie campaign because we had precedent –

0: the casino opening in Cincinnati. I applaud Roger Goodell for what he did today. I think that it should be longer than, longer than maybe 1 year of suspension if they do let this kid in the league, because when it comes down to it, a domestic violence or a narcotics or a murder, that all, it all taints the game because it does violate the integrity of the game, because these are people that we are spending a lot of money on. We make them very wealthy. And then,
1: well, here's why I push back. Here's why I respectfully push back, bro. They're not role models, though. You know what I'm saying?
0: So I agree with you on that. I completely agree with you on that. But we are spending our money to make them very wealthy, and they get a sense of entitlement that they are above the law.
1: You feel like you're owed something. As a fan,
0: yes.
1: And this is probably on a team-by-team basis, like with me, I get pissed if like a Commanders player does something stupid, because it's like, damn, bro. You know what I'm saying? From your vantage point, you're looking at it like, damn, man, I put money into this. I buy jerseys. I have season tickets, and you're screwing me is kind of what you're alluding to. And I agree with you. Appreciate the call as always, man. I hope to hear from you soon. 310-840-4910. Paul out in Westfield wants to check in. Paul, what's going on, man? Welcome into Westfield One Sports Night.
2: Good evening, man. How are you, sir?
1: I'm good, brother, man. Good to hear your voice, man. Thanks for calling.
2: Yes, sir. Now, as a Hamden County Commissioner in the Hall of Justice, I grew up there 28 years. So,
1: okay.
2: To the last caller, there's a big difference. I have all the legal, simple terms that we can understand in one sentence. And there's something called accountability and intent and what you call, did you gain or lose? Mm. So if this gentleman six bets a day in a legal state, probably looked at 30 or 40 a day and picked six. And if he's smart and he made or lost, there's a big difference. And that no one stuck with it as a victim of a crime is a huge difference. And to compare the two, it's just not fair. But now, in fairness, look at the situation of justice where you have the NFL player violated his probation and got 30 days in jail, and he should. Let him wake up. And this kid with the attitude of trying to sue, when you're doing something that's technically illegal and the accountability and action by law required within the rules that they guide and outline that you're aware of, you don't sue and say you took away my opportunity. The NFL doesn't have what you call culpability, intent, or motive to block him, but they do have the responsibility to hold him accountable.
1: And that's the key, and I'm glad that Roger ultimately did that today. I got to cut you short because we're up against the clock, pal, but I hope to hear from you soon. 310-840-4910. If the calls keep rolling in on this, we'll keep moving with it. What do you think happens with Brendan Sorsby? Do you agree with Goodell's decision to take away the supplemental draft? And then will he win the battle in court against the National Football League? Final hour of power and more of your calls next here on Westwood One Sports Night.
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5: People don't come from out of town to go watch, so I get all that. I do go back to what Jordan Stahl said, too, guys jumping ship for championships.
6: Mm-hmm. Mm-hmm.
5: I appreciate that.
6: Is that a veiled shot at Mitch Marner?
5: It's a veiled shot at pretty much everybody that does it.
6: Pretty much.
5: Right? And sometimes you just have to recognize you're not the guy. Right? You go to Florida, you're plugged into a spot. This is your role. This is what you're doing. You're not expected to go in there and be the first guy on the rope and pull in the mud. You're somewhere down the line, right? And for a guy like Brady Tkachuk going there now, he can just play hockey. You're like, hey, what's our expectation? I'll go out there, bang and crash, be an agitator, get the, okay, perfect, thanks, boss. He's not going to be the captain of the team, right? He's not going there to take over the team.
6: Yep.
5: He was the man in Ottawa, and that comes with its ups and downs. They've had some inconsistencies there. They were on the up and up 2 years ago when they lost to Toronto in the first round. There was a lot of positivity around that team. This season, unfortunately, they drew Caroline in the first round. They could have very easily, well, not very easily, but it could have gone the other way, too. There's a lot of close one-goal games. There was a couple double, well, there's one double overtime game. Like, things can, it's a couple goals here or there, right?
6: Mm-hmm.
5: And they're coming. But to my point, Brady Tkachuk doesn't believe the Ottawa Senators can win. So appreciate him being honest and giving himself an opportunity to go play and try to win. So I got zero issue with that. It just, like, this whole there's always, people can just layer it as much as they want. Yes, you get the taste of winning in the Olympics. That's great. We boo their national anthem. Boo hoo. You can use all the excuses you want. Americans are leaving. That's too bad. Would you draft

0: an American in the draft to come to Canada. I don't know. But I don't know, but you're a winner. Front,
1: I talked about that. I'm not sure.
0: I wouldn't.
1: Like, if I'm here, if I'm in Edmonton, if I'm in Winnipeg, and I'm in Ottawa, am I drafting an American guy?
0: No.
1: I don't know.
0: It was like the Russians for a while, too, right? You didn't know if they were going to come over. You roll the dice.
1: Like, even Vancouver now, I'm like Montreal and Toronto, you think would be okay because of what those markets are. Yeah. But at the same time, I'm like, Austin Matthews isn't long for the Leafs.
0: No.
2: I don't know about Toronto. Toronto's a strange market. It's got a little bit of a different beast to it, but yeah.
1: Of course, and Montreal's the same way.
0: There's a lot of pride playing in Toronto,
2: Montreal,
0: right?
2: But Montreal has there's a difference. Like, oh, you feel like a hero, whereas like you do anything wrong in Toronto and you feel like the pariah. So I feel like they're completely different markets.
0: But you, like, players used to want to go to Toronto because you were a big shot, right? Like, you look at the teams in the 90s with Wendell Clark.
1: Doug Gilmore,
0: Matt Sundin, Legends. Curtis Joseph, Ed Belfour. You know, Brian McCabe, I mean, for like Calgary boy, right? Like, guys that just go there and play.
1: Great nickname, Ugly Face.
0: That's a good
1: great
0: one.
1: Nickname.
0: But that lure is gone. There's not a whole lot of guys that can take it there. They say it's so hard to play. Yes, it is. Like, don't get me wrong. I haven't played in Toronto. I get it. I know plenty of guys that have. And the dynamic of the player has changed, right? It really has. You used to go there and embrace it. Yes, it was hard, but you go in and embrace it, and you'd be a leader, and you take it on your shoulders, and you go out there and get it done. Now, you have guys wearing the C that don't want to take questions and don't bother me, and I want to do my thing. And it's a type of people that go there, too.
1: And you're right, but that's the thing, too. When it comes to the Leafs, the juice is worth the squeeze.
0: For sure it is.
1: You win a championship there, it's unlike winning a championship anywhere. And I say this, a Leafs championship would supersede any other championship in professional sports. Maybe a Bills Super Bowl, but the Stanley Cup parade in Toronto would be a hell of a lot bigger than the Bills Super Bowl.
0: This country would shut down.
1: Yeah, there would be like 10 million people at that parade. And I don't think that's even hyperbole.
0: No, it's not.
1: Like, I saw 4 million people, well, didn't see them, but there was around 4 million for the Raptors. The Leafs would bring 10. People from around the planet would come.
0: Oh, yeah.
1: To see the Leafs parade. So, yeah, if you can't handle the heat of being in the Leafs, which, again, it's not that much heat. It really isn't. It's just a lot of coverage of
0: the
1: team.
0: That's what it is. And guys like to, a lot of guys like to leave the rink and not be recognized. And I don't blame them. Don't get me wrong. I don't blame them. You get to go out for dinner and nobody bugs you and they kind of stare at you like, I think I know that guy. I saw him on a billboard somewhere. Oh, that's Mike Modano. He's the captain of your Dallas Stars that just won a Stanley Cup. Oh, he seems like a nice guy. Pass. I'll go to the high school football player that's getting, you know, going to you whatever. Like, it's a different world, right? But yeah, back to Brady. I saw that. I'm like, wow, shocking. Oh, he left Ottawa, right? And then he was saying he was becoming a distraction, and he gets asked that many times. Well, you haven't signed, and I do believe they offered him an extension too. Did they not?
2: Well, they couldn't. They basically were like, are you in any interest in signing when your contract's up in 2 years? And he's like, no.
0: That's like, I think that's awesome.
1: It is, hey. Right? Like, he did do them a favor.
0: Absolutely he did.
1: By saying, hey, I'm not here for the long term.
0: And they're not winning in 2 years.
1: And like,
2: Florida's package isn't getting any better. They're not getting a 9th overall pick anytime soon.
0: No.
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0: right? They shut Giannis down against his will. He went to the NBA Players Association about it, all because they wanted to tank. They knew what it was. They knew that the writing was on the wall with Giannis. They were going to move him. Everyone kept saying, why didn't you just move him at the deadline? Why'd you drag this out? I'll tell you why they didn't move him at the deadline. You didn't know at the deadline what pick you could possibly get. You didn't know at the deadline what pick exactly you were moving him for. Last night you did. You got the 13th overall pick. You got a first in 2031. You got a first in 2033. And more importantly, you have now moved on from your franchise icon, and you don't have a bottom five roster in the sport. You moved on from your franchise icon, and if all things go well and you're healthy, you should be very much in that playoff play-in conversation within the landscape of the Eastern Conference. I'm not saying they're going to be a top five, top six seed, but it wouldn't stun me. I've seen crazier things than the Bucks finishing with the seventh seed or the eighth seed or the ninth seed. They had two lottery picks. They had to knock it out of the park, and they absolutely did. At number 10 overall, they go with Braden Burries out of Arizona. And at number 13 overall, they take a guy that I think has as much upside as anybody in this class. It was Nate Amendt out of Tennessee. And I always refer to what DeBanza said a couple of weeks ago when he was asked, outside of yourself, who are the best players in this class? First, he listed Darren Peterson. And second, it wasn't Cameron Boozer or Caleb Wilson that he listed. He listed Nate Amendt. So I'm excited about what the Bucks could be. They've got Khalil Ware. They've got Miles Turner. They've got Nate Amendt. The size that this group has is real. Question is, how will Taylor Jenkins mesh it all together and get this thing to work and have them function as a unit? The other big news that we got, I will tell you, coming up on the other side of the break, this is Westwood One Sports Night.
1: The U.S. men's national team is cruising. USA! They've clinched first place in Group D. Can they finish Group Play 3-0? U.S. versus Turkey. 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
13: This is Westwood One Sports Night. Oliver, every time you play this comeback from break, bro, I got to really listen closely to hear what the hell she's actually saying. Shout out to the guy. Gonna wanna. Hopefully he's a huge AJ DeBanza fan, because DeBanza is a huge Gunna fan. DeBanza, the number one overall pick in the 2026 NBA draft by way of the Washington Wizards, Chocolate City, getting themselves a star to usher in the next era of Wizards basketball. I don't think he's going to be the rookie of the year, though. That distinction will belong to Darius Acuff of the Sacramento Kings, who went 7th overall. Last night, a lot of our time was spent on the Giannis Antetokounmpo sweepstakes that finally went final. We finally saw the biggest domino of the NBA offseason fall. Giannis gets dealt to the Miami Heat for the package that had been on the table for a while, according to a lot of insiders. Immediately, though, about 20 minutes after, maybe not even that long after the deal was announced, I immediately started thinking about the other team that was interested and aggressive in their pursuit of Giannis Antetokounmpo. That was the Boston Celtics. And they dangled former Finals MVP Jaylen Brown in 2 firsts in exchange for Giannis' services. The question that I asked earlier tonight, and I'll reiterate it and ask here again, is the reward worth the risk? The potential reward was them acquiring Giannis Antetokounmpo.

0: reward worth the nasty risk that you've ran. 310-840-4910 is the number. Let's go out to the Peach State. I got Johnny in Georgia, Atlanta, Georgia, to be specific. Johnny, what you got for us, man?
1: What's going on? Hey, can I say something about that sorority thing real quick?
0: Of course, brother.
1: So I'll put like this. I hope they had something in the draft because I want to look at an organization that would draft him over drafting a quarterback that was in the Super Bowl, but y'all blackball him because he want to take a knee against police brutality, but y'all going to be okay with drafting a quarterback that pretty much hurt the integrity of the game. So I wanted to open up a quarterback about that, but that's here no say right now. But that's what I want to see. But my thing was, no, I don't think it hurt the Jaylen Brown thing at all because guess what? I love him in Atlanta or I love him with my Pacers. And I don't think it hurt him at all. But then I want to say something about the draft. Yeah. Hey, man, I don't care what nobody say. Wilson is the best player at this draft this year. And last thing, the Bucks won the draft tonight by drafting Nate Emmitt.
0: Yep.
1: They want to draft, the trade, and everything else. I never seen nobody got robbed with a Nerf gun, but that was the Miami Heat guy did. They got robbed with a Nerf gun, and the Bucks will be back on top before the Miami Heat will. That's my take, man.
0: Hey, Johnny, before we let you run, brother, you know that's the first time you done.
1: What's going on?
0: You've been calling in there, and now you're one of our number one supporters, brother. You ain't tell us you got two teams now, Slim. You ain't tell us you're for the Pacers and the Hawks. Talk about some of
1: my Pacers. Hey, I've been a Pacers fan since I was 12 years old. Okay. The Hawks just piss me off and makes me mad every now and then, so it's kind of hard to support them. But I do want to see the whole team do good. So I like the draft.
0: Did you like Fleming's?
1: I like Fleming's. I think he's a leader. He's not a good scorer, but he's a leader in something at a point guard position that we need. I like Fleming's. I wish they would have gotten Nate Emmitt, but they didn't. But I'm glad they ain't
0: there. Hey, Johnny, I'm glad you know ball when it comes to Nate Emmitt, man. Brother can play.
1: Oh, yeah, yeah.
0: It's just last year. Last year wasn't a good showing for him because of what they asked him to do.
1: Yeah.
0: I appreciate you as always, brother. I got to let you run. Thanks for calling us per usual, man. 310-840-4910 is how you reach us here on the talking text line. Why did I give the number out? I don't know because we're not taking any more calls. We will read some texts, though, and put the show to bed by recapping a night that started off horribly for me, but ended horribly as well, low-key. That's next here on Westwood One Sports Tonight.
2: South Beach is going Greek.
3: Yeah!
2: The Miami Heat have won the Giannis Antetokounmpo sweepstakes, acquiring the two-time MVP in a blockbuster deal that includes Tyler Hero. Can Giannis restore Heat culture and put Miami back in the title picture? Westwood One Sports. Sportsnet 960, The Fan.
4: You've been busy today. Tell us about your big deal on Tuesday.
5: Yeah, you know, obviously, we've been talking lots of conversations with all the teams, and it's always, we've talked age-appropriate, different positions. So, obviously, there's been some young defensemen. Their names are out there, and we've been looking at all of them, and we really probably got traction in the last, I don't even know how long it was. You know, I probably started when we were in the Memorial Cup. You know, I was talking to New Jersey about this as a possibility and really heated up the last few days. And I was looking to do something. And obviously we gave up a lot. But when you're looking at a 22-year-old defenseman that really, especially the second half of his year this year, really started to take off, we felt like this is a player, you know, we need to pay a price for to get. And it's, you know, we were never going to put our picks in it.
4: Yep.
5: So that wasn't a starting point for us. But when, you know, in Vegas and Carolina are very good teams, they have top 10 protection already on those picks. And then, you know, we figured they're probably going to be 22 to 32. So, you know, to be able to get ahead, to get a player like this, to bring him in, to let him build with our guys in 2 years, we'll be in the new building. You know, it just made too much sense and we had to do it.
4: The, how important, or I guess how much even of a non-starter was it using your picks?
5: Like it was a non-starter.
4: Okay, so that was
5: no.
4: That,
5: I told
4: okay,
5: yeah. Willing to do the other picks, but not our picks.
4: And that's been something that you've been pretty big on for the last few years, is that your picks aren't going anywhere, right?
5: No. I mean, you know, when you're rebuilding, you can't take chances with your picks.

0: get a player in here right now, build with our team, and that we think can play big minutes for us in all situations too. Power play, penalty kill. You know, see him more of a second power play guy, but see him doing all that, you know, and playing a lot.
1: So, yeah, and I guess let's start with the player. 22-year-old, former second overall selection, and a right shot defenseman. He's got size. He's obviously got the top billing. What makes Nemec the right player for the Calgary Flames?
0: Well, I think it's like I said, when I talk to the scouts, just the way he's been progressing as a 22-year-old, I mean, he turned 22 in February, so he's still a young guy with our team and where we're going with Zane, with our young players in the team. We just felt like he can play in any situation. He's going to be able to play big minutes. You know, he's 6'1", good size, strong, competes. He does it all well. So to be able to kind of grab a guy like that we can plug and play right away next year. I mean, I can't wait to get here in September and watch him play, but that was a priority. You know, there was other D out there that we definitely really liked, and you know, but this was a guy that was even a little younger than some of those other guys, and it just fit in perfect to what we're trying to do here.
1: And back to Nemec in a second, but also tell us about Maxim Siplikov, the other player you're getting in this deal.
0: Yeah, Maxim, he had a great year the year before in the Islanders. He went to New Jersey and just couldn't get any traction. He's a big, strong man, good hands, good around the net, and just he's a handful. I mean, he's hard to play against, but he just could not find his way and find ice time in New Jersey. So, you know, we think this is a fresh start for him too.
1: Okay, so on Nemec, how much does added opportunity, and look, the Devils are a team that feel like they're kind of in a really competitive window and they want to win now, and how much, and it felt like maybe he wasn't able to break through there. How much does a new opportunity, more ice time, and further up the depth chart help him here, and how much of that was a part of making this deal today?
0: You know, I think it's when you're looking at acquiring a player, you need to put him in a situation where he really succeeds, and I think we can do that for him here. You know, I think with Luke Hughes and you have Dougie Hamilton, you have guys there that maybe are keeping a little him out of some of the positions where he wants to play. And when I spoke to him, he even said, like, I go, get ready. I hope you're working out hard. And he goes, I'm doing everything. I'm working in the gym, and I want that bigger role. I want to be a bigger part. And I thought, if it wasn't going to happen in New Jersey, I'd like to go somewhere. And he goes, I think Calgary is going to be a good fit for me. So that's, and that was, 10 minutes after the trade went.
1: Yep.
0: So it was good to hear him say that. And he's well-spoken. Well, you'll get to see him. His English is really good. I know when he first came over, he didn't speak a lot of English and taught himself. So it's pretty amazing what he's done. And, now it's, I'm looking forward to kind of seeing what we can do with him next year in the lineup.
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3: 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Here's Linnell Willingham.
4: It's the best part of this. 310-840-4910, the number. Here on Westwood One Sports Night, Linnell Willingham riding with you for one final segment here as we put the show to bed, wrapping up what has been, I'll be honest, full transparency, truth serum, hands up, boo. It's been a mixed bag day for you, boy. It has. Very geeked up about the Wizards drafting AJ DeBanza. I was out at the Anthem in Washington, D.C., is where the Wizards held their official NBA draft watch party. Bunch of Wizards legends there, including John Wall, who, 15 years after being the number one overall pick, still the most popular person at a Wizards draft party. So that's lit. So that was cool. Getting a chance to, like, see him was awesome. I got to show him this really cool picture. And I told him, hey, you've grown up a little bit, haven't you? If you're watching on YouTube, you can see it. I'll probably tweet it out as well. This is his rookie year. Me, John Wall, and my brother. Right after he won the NBA Rookie of the Month. Got some special access backstage, which was super cool. I saw JaVale McGee in person for the first time, who is still to this day the largest human being I've ever seen in person. Imagine a man of JaVale McGee's size wearing ripped, whole skinny jeans, walking through the concourse at Cap One Arena, ducking literally because backstage is so short and small for him. That was awesome. Got to catch Kendrick Perkins on the phone with his mom in an emotional state. That was cool. And then I heard

0: just on the sidewalk, in front of the door on the sidewalk. Ain't nobody getting out. Ain't nobody getting in until I get situated. And then our wonderful sales rep, Christian Hunt, I believe is who moved my car.
1: Shout out to you, Christian. I mean, to fully paint the picture, yeah. You were spiked insanely high on adrenaline. And then you realized as you came down from the adrenaline, oh, my God, I just parked my car on the sidewalk.
0: I don't even think, because we were, so we did the pregame show first, and then we did the actual in-game broadcast. I think we may have gotten almost halfway through the pregame show, which was a three-hour pregame, before I realized, I'm on the sidewalk, and I don't have a street team vehicle. Like, that was why, to my credit now, I got the inspiration, because I saw this big Odyssey DC truck parked on the, but they weren't parked in front of the door, though. So I had to park in front of the door because of where they were parked. Just ludicrous, dog. I don't like driving, first and foremost. I didn't get my license until the summer of 2024. The year that Jesus blessed us with, that was my first year with a license. I drove illegally for years. I totaled a car without a license. Fell asleep behind the wheel, driving from Bethany, West Virginia, back to Washington, D.C. I left at, 3 o'clock in the morning. I had a 9 a.m. show. It's a four-hour drive, so I gave myself some wiggle room. And next thing you know, it was... I didn't have a license. So me and the person that I was in the car with, he said he was driving because he had a license. But he wasn't driving because he was slightly inebriated.
1: I hope the statute of limitations on that has passed.
0: It has. It has. And unfortunately, so has my good brother and college roommate, man. That's actually a super sad moment. And it sucks. It was very much my best friend. And he is no longer with us, unfortunately. But I know he's laughing upstairs because that was a crazy-ass night that we had and a crazy-ass weekend that we had. So shout out my good brother, Abe. Man. Bottom line, moral of the story, me and driving, I hate it. Me and driving in D.C., I hate it even more. And if you're a driver out there in the DMV and you heard me yelling expletives tonight as my windows were slightly cracked so I didn't suffocate, I apologize. Appreciate you all, as always, locking in with us here on Westwood One Sports Tonight. Thank you to our guy, Oliver Popular. Thank you to the super producer, Denton Day. Most importantly, thank you to your calls, making the people show what it's supposed to be. The King of North Kakalaki back with us tomorrow. Drake Toll, what up?
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4: Dennis Burstein, senior writer of The Fourth Period. You hear him on Sirius XM, NHL Network Radio, and the Atlas Pizza and Sportsbook guest hotline. Always fun to talk to you, pal. How are you?
5: I told Channel Zora you're going to preempt me for another call-in segment because that last call-in segment was something else. Yep. Geologist, rock rankings, hanging up on loyal callers. What a segment that was. But yeah. I'm doing great.
4: How Canadian did that sound?
5: That was I was laughing. You know, I always tune into the show. And I was just laughing. That was peak Canadian, right?
4: Yeah, you're right. Canadian at its finest. We love it. Hey, Dennis, how did you react to the Brady Tkachuk deal?
5: Dave Pagnotta reported it 2 months ago that he wouldn't be surprised that he was being traded. So I wasn't surprised, and it was trending that direction. A little surprised at the return and the team, but I shouldn't have been. So not surprised at all, Matty, because they got Georgia got swept out, and things changed, and Stamkos was right. And you know, it's a situation where the pendulum is swinging now towards the players. Not every player can control it like he is or like Larkin is, but I'm not totally shocked and surprised because I had heard rumblings that he wasn't long for Ottawa.
4: Does it feel like he's a little overrated, Dennis?
5: Well, based on what he's done for that team, yeah, because they got swept in the playoffs. He has no playoff success. He's a mid-20 goal scorer. He is the leader of the team, but what's the team done? I think that maybe now overrated, but if the team got better around him and he stayed in Ottawa, maybe he wouldn't be. So a tad bit, George, but I don't think that much. I think he

0: He's a game changer. And well, you know what, George? We'll find out in Florida.
1: Yeah,
0: there's no excuse.
1: Yeah,
0: right? You got to win now.
1: It just felt that the return was a little rich, and good for the Senators for nabbing what they did. I just felt like that was a big price to pay for Brady Tkachuk.
0: Yeah, but you're talking about, you would think yes, until you look at the GM that made the move, and he's traded every single draft first round pick from 2021 to 2029. So is it that rich? Who cares what's going to happen? Like, one of those players is going to help you like in the next decade. Right. I don't think it was that rich. Look, I'm a Rams fan. My GM traded everybody, all the picks in 2021 and won the Super Bowl.
1: Yeah.
0: That's what they do. So you think it might be rich for a team that isn't as aggressive as they are, but it's right to brand for the Florida Panthers.
2: What do you think the Senators do now with all these picks they've acquired? Now they have 9, 25. They have 32. They can't trade that one. Although I do wonder if they make the pick and then trade the player the next day. But, what do you think the Senators do here?
0: I think they'll go big game hunting. They have a lot of cap space. There's some chatter about Jason Robinson, but then you hear that also that maybe Jason Robinson wouldn't sign long-term in Ottawa. So they have to chase another player. They have to go after somebody, right? They can't just – you can't just now rebuild. That's a big hole in the lineup, right? But it's a replaceable hole. I mean, I think that's the one thing. He's a winger. He's not a number one center, right? They have a number one center in Tim Stützle. So I think they'll try to replace the player with the assets that they have, because I don't think they're going to go back and now say, oh, we had two good seasons. We didn't do anything in the playoffs. Now we're going to go rebuild again. And that doesn't make any sense. You have to be aggressive with your sales, use that draft capital and maybe a player, but try to replace that player with a different type of player, and more importantly, a player that wants to be there.
2: Now, we're hearing that there are a lot of big fish that might be out there. You know, Connor Hellebuck's name. We know Dylan Larkin's name's been out there for a little while. Does this feel like, I know I'm trying to be careful with this because I've been fooled in years past, but does this actually feel like we could see some big names move before Friday's first round is completed?
0: Well, I think there's two things, Mike, you got to talk about. It's moving big names and then drafting, trading at the top of the draft. Because I'm going to draft in Buffalo, and every year I go to the draft, and every year I hear, oh, there's going to be movement at the top of the draft. The top five picks are going to be traded. And every single time I sit there, and there's never a trade in the first round, right? So there's that. But the flip side of that, Matty, is like, you can't go to free agency and build. There's not a game changer in free agency anymore. There isn't. Alex Tuck, nice player, off the team, not going to win you a championship.
1: Mm-hmm.
0: Right? There isn't that player. So how do you get there? By getting these big names. So I think, if anything, because I think July 1 is going to be a real dud because Darren Radish is now off the board, right? I think you could see in the next – how are you going to – like Kenny Holland. How's Kenny Holland here in L.A. going to make this team better?
1: Yep.
0: Not through the draft, not through a free agency. It's going to make you through trades. And that's true for maybe the 6 or 8 contending teams that think they're one piece away and they have to go be aggressive and get that piece. They can't find it in the free agency. It's going to be have to be through the draft through trades. So I think there's a really high – probability that we'll see some big names traded finally here over the next week or so.
2: What do you think? Is there anybody that you think we aren't talking about yet? You know, Larkin and Hellebuck being out there, but do you feel like there's anybody else that might be bubbling under the surface?
0: No, see, I thought Robert Thomas, but now they're saying Nug Garman saying they're not going to trade him at the point. That would be the only other guy I would see. I don't think there's any big time player that like needs to get out. Or like, look, there's not another Brady Tkachuk situation that I know of where there were other things than just playing hockey that influenced the decision. So I don't see it. But here's the thing: it's going to come out of the blue. My prediction is I can't give you the player, but I'll tell you this: there'll be one big name moved that we're not thinking about right now. I think that it's that, but because there's not a lot of supply, and I think these GMs finally have to realize they have to be more aggressive to get a game changer on their team.
1: Do you think Nico Hischier gets dealt?
0: For what? Like for futures?
1: Yeah, that's what I mean. Like, I don't know why the Devils would do that.
0: I don't know why the Blues would trade Robert Thomas. Right? You have a 1-2 punch there. I don't know. Look, unless Dylan Larkin's coming back, then maybe that would be a talent for talent trade, George. I don't think they're going to regress here, New Jersey, and I don't think you have to, because especially in that division. Look, I would say in the Atlantic division, where that's going to be a total bear next year. Mm-hmm. Like, the Metro is Carolina, and some teams that aren't good enough and haven't been good enough. I think

0: respect to Heischer, I would give it one more season. And then if they can't get over and they can't like get to a conference final, then maybe move on him. But I'd be willing to still stack up Heischer and Hughes in the middle to try to get that. Now they look like they're going to trade Markstrom, so maybe that's a move. But no, I don't think you're going to be. I don't move the player for the sake of moving it. I don't think he's requested a trade. I think he's still a great two-way player. I give him one more season in Jersey, and then you probably have to break up that core if they ever underachieve again.
1: Dennis, who's acquiring Jacob Markstrom at this point? He hasn't worked in New Jersey. He's a depreciating asset for sure. Like, who's paying that ticket for Jacob Markstrom? Is it they unload the salary, Jacob Markstrom? Because how many teams are lining up to acquire that guy at this point of his career?
0: Is he better than Tristan Jarry?
1: I don't know. Is he? Is he really that much better than Tristan Jarry?
0: I think so. And if the Devils wanted to trade for Binnington, he would go back in that trade. And you'd have to probably enrich it a little bit, but that would be another team I would look at that probably would take him on because they want to move on from Binnington and they have Hofer. Right, so then obviously you wouldn't pay full freight for that. And you're right about one thing, George. It's going to have to be at a discount, or there's going to be retention. Mm-hmm. But George, there's always a team that needs a goalie. Let's be real. Somebody gets hurt, somebody underachieves. So maybe not here in the face of it here in end of June. But if they make the right deal, I don't think they're going to have too much problem moving him to one team.
1: Yeah, Binnington, Markstrom just feels like a lateral move. Dennis Bernstein, senior writer at the Fourth Period. You hear him on SiriusXM, NHL Network Radio. Joining us here on the Atlas Pizza and Sports Bar, guest hotline, Big Show, Russick and Rose, Sportsnet 960, The Fan. My co-host Maddie and I had the conversation yesterday. I don't believe he plays another second for the Red Wings, but Maddie thinks that actually might happen. What are the chances he suits up for the Red Wings in October?
0: I would say 25-75 he does. Because Stevie Eisenman, he's got to hold... These GMs have to hold the line here. The guys that gave out all these no-movement clauses. And that's what I got to say to Stevie. It's like, to Dylan. Like, okay, yeah, you want to go to the same four teams all the other team players want to go to. And I can't get the best deal from those three. Because they know, A, one team's out of it, Florida. Right, the rest of them, maybe Dallas, but it's going to be the right deal. So, yeah, you know what? Guess what? If I'm Stevie Eisenman and I can't find the right deal over the summer, first day of training camp, I bring Dylan Larkin to my office and say, hey, you know what? I know you're happy, but you're going to be making $8 million a year not being happy playing for the Detroit Red Wings until I find you a trade partner or you expand your list. And that's what Dylan Larkin will have to do, and that's probably what Darnell Nurse will have to do. It's great that you have a no-trade list, but if I can't find the trade, I'm not going to trade you. So be unhappy and make the money. So, yeah, I don't think there's 0% chance he's not in Detroit, but this is tough. This is a legacy trade. George, this is bigger than trading a player. You're trading your identity. You're trading a homegrown guy who wants out. And you would think when the rumor came out, George, he would be the last guy that would want out. You would think he'd be the last soldier standing, and he's the first guy off the boat. Like, that's a major thing. You got to win that trade, and it's hard because you're trading the best player in the trade. It's a very difficult situation for Stevie Eisenman because now, like, all that lack of success spurred this guy to move on from you. It's a dangerous situation. There could be a lot of regression in Detroit.
2: Yeah, and if his list is limited to some of the teams that we know of, like, the thing is we're getting into the point where a lot of these teams are kind of starting to run out of not only assets but also positions to play.
0: Absolutely.
2: Like, you want to go to Dallas? Great. Yeah. They have Wyatt Johnson. Yeah, they have Rupe Hintz. What are we doing?
0: Right. And maybe you have to pay Jason Robertson if they don't trade him, but maybe that's the trade.
2: Yeah.
0: But that's the situation where all these players want to move. I'll give an example. Like, why wouldn't Dylan Larkin want to go play in Montreal? They're so close. And you line Suzuki and Larkin 1-2, you get into a conference final. Maybe you get into a Stanley Cup final. So I don't think he's on that list, but when you look at analyze what where you if you really want to win.
1: He's a scared little boy. That's why, Dennis.
2: Yeah, because he knows he's not a guy. He knows he's a secondary piece, just like Brady.
0: He'll get booed in Montreal because he's an American, blah, blah, blah. What, who cares? Right? I mean, he's a secondary piece, but if he wants to win, and maybe he's the 1-2. And maybe Suzuki's the 2-2. I don't know, but that 1-2 combination, that wins you championships. So that, and he's not on the list, but you got to look at other situations where you got to work with your team. You can't just say, oh, this is my list. That's it. I'm going to turn down all these other trades. You have to be a little bit

0: more collaborative with your GM when it gets to this point.
1: Yeah, it's hard to watch out there, but it might be coming west. We'll see. What have you made of some of the other players that are going to be going to free agency? Like you mentioned Alex Tuch. Where do you think makes sense for this guy once we get past the draft?
0: Chicago. They have to surround. No, they tried with some veteran talent, and Bertuzzi had a nice season last season, but most of the veterans they put with Connor Bedard didn't really work out. This is a guy who will play left, play the wing, play on his top line, probably score 30 goals. He's a leader in the room. They need some maturity on that team. I think that's, and they have a ton, I think they have $42 million in cap space. So if they want to give him the $11.5 million that he probably doesn't deserve because he didn't come through in the playoffs, he's probably a $10 million player, that would be the team. I think that makes a lot of sense for that team because, you know, it's not like Anaheim and San Jose. They're on the clock. They know they have to start surrounding this other Connor with talent and try to start winning because the last couple of seasons haven't been acceptable. And it just they need to be better. This player would help them because it would just cost them money, not any assets.
1: Do you think that any of the teams above the Flames, so in the top five of the NHL draft, are thinking about actually moving their first overall pick?
0: Yeah, I think so. I think they're thinking about it. I think that if you, yeah, I think so. I think that, well, I think San Jose, like, well, you know, did he even have a future? Did he really? Like that would, you know, so that would be a team. I don't think Vancouver is drafting Malhotra's son. Yep. I think there's been a conversation where like, if you want me to coach, I'm not going to, don't pick my son. So that maybe that's it. So I think for the first time, yeah, I think so, because I look at the teams up there and if you can make some moves to make your team better by getting quantity, I think that's a move. And Greer's not afraid to make moves. And Greer, I think it's San Jose, Manny, because that team needs to fix their blue line. They really do. And if you use the second overall to move that, and I would do that to get a better defense because that's what's separating them last season from the playoff spot. Their defense was so bad. And now Mario Ferraro is an unrestricted free agent. He's probably leaving. So I think there's more of an opportunity because there's more chatter about it that you could see a move in the top five. Although, you know, when I get to Buffalo and it's pick six and nobody's moved, I'll say, well, there's another season that all the hype went to crap. So we'll see.
1: Yeah, that's kind of, yeah, it's exactly how I feel about it.
2: Dennis, what do you think the market is for Blake Coleman?
0: I think it's better at the. I think it's better be placed to the trade deadline than now. Because I think because George, there's less desperation right now. It's okay. We could use that player. Dallas was close on him, right? And maybe that's it. If they have to move on from Jason Robertson, then maybe that's. And he's not a replacement for Robertson, but he certainly will help you on the wing. I just think that if I'm Jim Neal, I wait for the desperate team. And you don't really see teams being desperate the first week of July. You see them being desperate in March. So could Blake be playing for the Flames, start opening night again? I think he could because I think if Connie's smart, he'll wait for the best. Look, he's got to establish a price. If he gets it in the offseason, he'll get it. But there's no hurry here. You have to make these moves right because you have to build around the next core in Calgary. That's the goal. Not pick up some player that might get you to the second wild card. This is not making the playoffs next year. Like you have to start using these assets to look two or three years down the road and get the right pieces to make this team a contender again.
2: What are the LA Kings going to do? What's the offseason plan for the LA Kings after losing their captain, their number one center? What's the plan here after hiring Peter Laviolette?
0: Yeah, and I heard you guys talking about why haven't they made Jude Garrity the captain. Well, there's a couple of things. Right, Jude's never been the captain, number one. Number two, Jude's in the walk year of his contract right now, and if he doesn't sign a contract extension, you're not putting a C on him, number two. Number three, I know Drew. I know his personality. Yeah, I'm sure he wants the C. But if I'm Holland, I'm giving the C to the guy who signed on for full freight when this team is in the Stanley Cup contender, and that's Adrian Kempe. He signed for 8 years. He made the commitment. And if you look at the roster, it's still not a contending roster. There's the question, George, what do they need to do? They need to get another puck mover on the blue line. Right. They need to find a 2 and a 3C at this point. And the one thing about DJ Smith, Scott Laughton really loved playing for DJ Smith. He was really good here. He scored goals. He was in a room. He was a spokesperson. He really enjoyed it. And DJ had been named the coach and not Laviolette. I think Laughton would have been signed already. Now it's a 50-50 proposition. But if they don't do that, they need a 2, 3, and a 3C. That's a lot of lifting. That's a lot of heavy freight for Kenny Holland to move, to find a puck moving defenseman, to find a 2C and maybe a 3C. And you could probably pick up a 3C cheaply. I'm wondering about Trocheck, because remember, at the trade deadline last season, Vinny said he didn't want to move west. He wouldn't go west. I think part of that was in season. You don't want to uproot your family. But remember, Vinny Trocheck's best season as a player was under Peter Laviolette. So maybe re-explore with Vinny. Maybe he might be open to do that. But Kenny's got a lot of work here to do, because there's a danger of further regression, and there was regression last year from 105-point team to a 90-point team. They did make the playoffs. They have a better coach than Laviolette. But I wrote a piece last week, George. You know, the coach matters. The roster matters more. And that's true for any coach and any team. So they have a lot of work to do, because if they don't fill those holes, George, there's going to be regression. They're not going to make the playoffs. And then I don't know what they're going to do here in Los Angeles if that's the case.
1: So Mike Babcock's probably going to get announced today, maybe at some point this week. What do you expect him to say when he takes the podium for the Edmonton Oilers as their new head coach?
0: I want to see everyone's phones.
1: All the media. Spec, come up here. Jim Matheson, let me see what you got. Okay.
0: Yeah, let me see all your phones.
1: Bob,
0: what are you
1: let's
0: doing
1: look.
0: When you're
2: Bob Stauffer, let's
0: what are you
2: see
0: doing
2: it.
1: Bob Stauffer. Father, what's on there? Yeah,
0: exactly. The true assistant general manager. He'll say that there's a commitment to winning. He'll use all the cliches. And I know he pressed back on these guys about, well, why haven't you guys won a Stanley Cup? You have all this talent. There's been a back and forth. That's great. You know what? Let's talk about this. Let's talk about November. And they lose 7-2 to Vegas at home. And Leon doesn't have a good third period. And he gets benched. And he starts sulking because he got benched the next game, because he got benched the prior game in the third period. Let me see the first four-game losing streak for this team. Like, it's a desperation move. It is. You know why? Two words. Connor McDavid. This is all from Connor McDavid. They're so frightened that he's going to leave. If he doesn't win in the next two seasons, they take a risk on a guy who has won, hasn't won in a long time. And
2: oh, no. Did we lose him?
1: He was just starting to cook.
2: I know, he was. Talking about Connor McDavid.
0: I'm still here.
2: Oh, yeah. Sorry, you just cut out there for a split second. Just finish up on Connor McDavid.
0: I will say this. If this is about Connor McDavid and desperation and the clock's ticking, there's two seasons to go. But here's the thing, fellas. When you start a hiring process for a guy and the first thing he's got to do is clear an investigation by the NHL, I'm not sure that's the right guy. I'm really not. I'm really sure. But it's a desperation move, and it's a referendum on Jackson and Bowman. Mm-hmm. That's what it is. Like, this is a desperation move because they think they got to win in the next few years or Connor's going to leave. I don't know if this is the right guy. This could be an epic thing, and they could get to a cup final. They could eventually win. Although, I'll be honest with you, this isn't the same team that Knobloch took to the cup final for two consecutive years. It's not as good.
2: Nope.
0: So he's going to work and they're going to win, or it's going to blow up in the face and they're going to get knocked out in the first round. And let me ask a question. If they get knocked out in the first round in the spring, then what? Then what do you do?
2: You trade him, I guess? I don't know.
0: I don't know how you could do that.
2: I don't know either.
0: That's why they're picking this guy. That's how desperate they are. It's a really, really tough situation for them based on the fear of losing one player.
2: The downfall was not matching the offer sheets, right, to Holloway and Broberg. To me, that's the point of where things started to really turn in Edmonton.
0: Yeah, they lost depth, and the guys they brought in for depth, like Trent Frederick, did nothing last year. So the guys that they needed to replace, and they didn't have another puck-moving defenseman. So, yeah, that started. It hasn't been a good – for this new management team, it hasn't been good. It's been bad. It hasn't been. They've underachieved, and they've underperformed in the front office, and they've made moves that haven't worked. Like, that contract, the Trent – I know the AAV isn't great, but that alone for that player, I don't know, just a lot of panic moves because they're scared of Connor McDavid leaving. It's simple as that.
1: I just wanted to do you have a thought on the fact that the players union feels very strongly that Mike Babcock should not be coaching, and the best player in the NHL, obviously part of the players union, is one of the guys that's pushing the strongest for this? I wonder if there'll be a fallout there down the road.
0: Well, I think they're protecting the lesser players, because if you look at the guys that he would really mistreated, it wasn't the superstars. It was the film like Daniel Winnick. Or a guy like Mike Commodore, who can't stand them. So it's those guys. So, you know, it's Tom McClellan had Tom McClellan once had a great line. I don't treat everybody the same, but I treat them fairly. And difference with Mike Boskin.

0: and he doesn't treat players fairly. And it's as simple as that. So that's the situation where I think the PA had to do it to protect all the players that play for him, not just Connor McDavid. I think that's what that was about, because the rank and file guys, the guys who make $1 million a year and lives aren't set once they leave hockey, those are the guys I think that are more susceptible to be exposed to a mean-spirited coach than a guy like Connor McDavid or Leon Draisaitl.
1: It'll be very interesting. We're not rooting for anything nice in Edmonton, Dennis, to be honest with you.
0: Just what we do here in Calgary. No one does, because there's so much more drama if it goes south. It's great. It's great for all of us.
1: You're right. It is. The drama is fun. Watching that tire fire continue just to burn away there in Edmonton is a lot of fun. Dennis, always a pleasure, pal. Thanks for this.
0: George Matty, thanks for the time. Always great being on 960 with you. Have a great day.
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4: Nah. I'm not doing that, man. I hate those guys. I only been there for 1 year, but I definitely hate those guys. All that they were saying, and they can't really say much because, I went 2-0 against them this year. So they're going to be little brother for me forever, and I'm not going to represent the losers ever.
5: A lot of Michigan fans excited with how Yaxel Lindeborg responded to that question yesterday. Again, quote of the night last night, they'll always be little brother. When we come back, who were the biggest winners of the draft? The New York Knicks, the defending champions, grabbed a wily guard, but the San Antonio Spurs, needing to bolster a roster that's already championship caliber with just one more guard piece, they may have gotten the guy, the player they needed to win it all next year. Who won? Who lost? It's Westwood One Sports, the Westwood One Sports app. This is the Drake Toll Show.
6: The NFL has decided Brendan Sorsby will not be entering the league this season. The quarterback will now have to focus on next year's draft in a potentially loaded class, including Arch Manning and Dante Moore. Westwood One Sports.
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0: bunch of firsts, but I was just looking. It's like you guys got 6, 30, 36, and a couple in the 50s and 60s. You know, it's just, if you're looking to get impactful players on your roster, we just saw this. Like, it's going to be expensive, and didn't seem like it was a fit for him in New Jersey, and New Jersey's got their new GM trying to make trades. So I actually think it can be a perfect kind of win-win for both teams. Obviously, you'll have to see how it fits in with the Calgary system, but I don't have a reason to think it wouldn't. His role in terms of what you need seems kind of perfectly aligned. But yeah, like your first glance, I guess if you're not aware of the amount of draft capital that Calgary has, you might think it's a bit of an expensive one. But no, I think if you're trying to rebuild and get great players, that's kind of the cost of business at this point. We just saw it. We're seeing it right now when we talk about what Matthew Knies could net for Toronto. Like, it's not longer the days of like, here's a couple thirds. So yeah, I'm excited for you, for your franchise to get somebody that could be a big time impact as a number one defenseman or at least a power play option as well. So yeah, I think it's an exciting time for Calgary. I'm excited to see how this week shakes out, because I think we're just getting to the tip of the iceberg of a lot of moving pieces.
1: Well, we are obviously broadcast professionals and pay very close attention to the entirety of the National Hockey League. Admittedly, sometimes the focus doesn't always land on the New Jersey Devils. For you, out east, probably a few more viewings of this particular player than we may have had. Well, in your mind, what type of a player are the Flames getting in the 22-year-old Nemec?
0: Like, young, super offensively minded. He's already played at the Olympics. He can control the power play really well. I don't know why it didn't work in New Jersey. That's something I can't comment on. Like, I mean, he's just a few years removed from being a second overall pick. So he's obviously got the draft capital. He's got the skills, the abilities. I think you should be really excited. Like, you know, obviously we're not the biggest New Jersey Devils fans either in terms of consuming every single piece of his, you know, his game. But what I do know is offensively talented, going to come in and make a big impact in terms of his ability to move the puck. He's obviously young enough, which is going to put up some points in the future. It's just about signing him is my only question. I think in my preliminary research, people are mentioning that he's going to want a long-term contract. But yeah, Calgary has the ability to do that. Like, the salary cap is going up. And so if you can get a young defenseman and you can lock them in for a long time, like, 100% I would be doing this. The Leafs are trying to do things like this, maybe a little bit older. Like, we just got Darren Radish, who's obviously a lot older, but in Calgary's rebuild, this is the perfect type of person that you would want. So I'm excited to see how he fits in. And he's a smart top pair defenseman. Like, not a hard sell for me.
1: Yeah, if he signs an 8-year deal with the Flames, he will be Radish's age now at the end of the contract.
0: Yes.
1: Like, still just
0: that's what you want.
1: Yeah, still just 22 years old. Some kind of noting on the text line here, that there is a bit of a sticker shock when you see two first round picks and Brady went for three. There is a bit of a difference though in the 9th overall pick compared to these two who we've kind of brought up before. They literally can't be the 9th overall pick. They're both top 10 protected. So obviously, like, anything could happen, but you look at what they gave up. It feels like there isn't anything in there that could be an absolute backbreaker 5 years from now. We go, oh my God, what did the Flames do?
0: 100%. Like, I think they'd get two conditional first-round picks and

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3: People don't come from out of town to go watch, so I get all that. I do go back to what Jordan Stahl said, too. Guys jumping ship for championships. I appreciate
4: that. Is that a veiled shot at Mitch Marner?
3: It's a veiled shot at pretty much everybody that does it.
4: Pretty much.
3: Right? And sometimes you just have to recognize you're not the guy. Right? You go to Florida, you're plugged into a spot. This is your role. This is what you're doing. You're not expected to go in there and be the first guy on the rope and pull in the mud. You're somewhere down the line, right? And for a guy like Brady Tkachuk going there now, he can just play hockey. You're like, hey, what's our expectation? I'll go out there, bang and crash, be an agitator, okay, perfect, thanks, boss. He's not going to be the captain of the team, right? He's not going there to take over the team.
4: Yep.
3: He was the man in Ottawa, and that comes with its ups and downs. They've had some inconsistencies there. They were on the up and up 2 years ago when they lost to Toronto in the first round. There was a lot of positivity around that team. This season, unfortunately, they drew Caroline in the first round. They could have very easily, well, not very easily, but it could have gone the other way, too. There's a lot of close one-goal games. There was a couple there's one double overtime game. Like, things can, it's a couple goals here or there, right? Mm-hmm. And they're coming. But to my point, Brady Tkachuk doesn't believe the Ottawa Senators can win. So appreciate him being honest and giving himself an opportunity to go play and try to win. So I got zero issue with that. It just, like, this whole, there's always, people can just layer it as much as they want. Yes, you get the taste of winning in the Olympics. That's great. We boo their national anthem. Boo-hoo. You can use all the excuses you want. Americans are leaving. That's too bad. Would you draft an American in the draft to come to Canada? I don't know. But I don't know. But you're a winner.
4: I talked about that. I'm not sure.
3: I wouldn't.
4: Like, if I'm here, if I'm in Edmonton, if I'm in Winnipeg, and I'm in Ottawa, am I drafting an American guy?
3: No.
4: I don't know.
3: It was like the Russians for a while, too, right? You didn't know if they were going to come over. You roll the dice.
4: Like, even Vancouver now, I'm like Montreal and Toronto, you think would be okay because of what those markets are. Yeah. But at the same time, I'm like, Austin Matthews isn't long for the Leafs.
3: No.
5: I don't know about Toronto. Toronto's a strange market. It's got a little bit of a different beast to it, but yeah.
4: Of course. And Montreal's the same way.
3: There's a lot of pride playing in Toronto,
5: Montreal,
3: right?
5: But Montreal has a difference. Like, feel like a hero, whereas, like, you do anything wrong in Toronto and you feel like the pariah. So I feel like they're completely different markets.
3: But you, like, players used to want to go to Toronto because you were a big shot, right? Like, look at the teams in the 90s with Wendell Clark.
4: Doug Gilmore.
3: Matt Sundin. Curtis Joseph. Ed Belfour. You know, Brian McCabe. For Calgary Boy, right? Like, guys that just go there and play.
4: Great nickname, Ugly Face.
3: It's a good
4: great
3: one.
4: Nickname.
3: But that lure is gone. There's not a whole lot of guys that can take it there. They say it's so hard to play. Yes, it is. Like, don't get me wrong. I haven't played in Toronto. I get it. I know plenty of guys that have. And the dynamic of the player has changed, right? It really has. You used to go there and embrace it. Yes, it was hard, but you go in and embrace it, and you'd be a leader, and you take it on your shoulders, and you go out there and get it done. Now, you have guys wearing the C that don't want to take questions and don't bother me, and I want to do my thing. And it's a type of people that go there, too.
4: And you're right, but that's the thing, too. When it comes to the Leafs, the juice is worth the squeeze.
3: For sure it is.
4: You win a championship there, it's unlike winning a championship anywhere. And I say this, a Leafs championship would supersede any other championship in professional sports. Maybe a Bills Super Bowl, but the Stanley Cup parade in Toronto would be a hell of a lot bigger than the Bills Super Bowl.
3: This country would shut down.
4: Yeah, there would be like 10 million people at that parade. And I don't think that's even hyperbole.
3: No, it's not.
4: Like, I saw 4 million people, well, didn't see them, but there was around 4 million for the Raptors. The Leafs would bring 10. People from around the planet would come.
3: Oh, yeah.
4: To see the Leafs parade. So, yeah, if you can't handle the heat of being in the Leafs, which, again, it's not that much heat. It really isn't. It's just a lot of coverage of the team.
3: That's what it is. And guys like to, a lot of guys like to leave the rink and not be recognized. And I don't blame them. Don't get me wrong. I don't blame them. You get to go out for dinner and nobody bugs you and they kind of stare at you like, I think I know that guy. I saw him on a billboard somewhere. Oh, that's Mike Modano. He's the captain of your Dallas Stars that just won a Stanley Cup. Oh, he seems like a nice guy. Pass. I'll go to the high school football player that's getting, going to U, whatever. Like, it's a different world, right? But yeah, back to Brady. I saw that. I'm like, wow, shocking. Oh, he left Ottawa, right? And he was saying he was becoming a distraction and he gets asked that many times. Well, you haven't signed. And I do believe they offered him an extension too, did they not?
5: Ottawa, well, they couldn't. They basically were like, are you in any interest in signing when your contract's up in 2 years? And he's like, no.
3: That's, like, I think that's awesome.
4: It is, hey. Right? Like, he did do them a favor.

0: favor.
1: Absolutely he did.
0: By saying, hey, I'm not here for the long term.
1: And they're not winning in 2 years.
0: And like,
2: Florida's package isn't getting any better. They're not getting a 9th overall pick anytime soon.
1: No.
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0: Finnish group play 3-0, U.S. versus Turkey. Tomorrow night, Westwood One Sports. 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
1: Two out, space is empty. Fluharty's 2-2. Called strike three. Punched him out on a sweeper to end the inning.
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0: showing me I'm a tradable asset rather than an untouchable MVP caliber guy that helped lead your team this year? Not the first time either. 2022. He was linked to rumors involving Kevin Durant and a trade. His name was, quote, splashed all over the place, per Sportsnet. And now this has just become rumor fatigue. Brown is eligible for a massive 2-year contract extension. And another failed trade attempt should mean that a guy who wants to be a franchise icon, but obviously is not valued as such by the Boston Celtics, should probably see the writing on the wall and just go. And just go. At some level with this whole thing, you have been told by the executive, the upper-level management of the Boston Celtics, you are not invaluable. We don't need you. If you're comfortable with that and want to stay, that's fine. But I'd probably want to get out of town after that. At some point, now that the rumors are happening again and again, even after I won a finals MVP, a championship for this city, that you might want to trade Jaylen Brown, I'd probably want out. Addie Bates produces. Laura Jimenez runs the board. When we come back, let's give you our idiots of the day. It's Westwood One Sports. It is the Westwood One Sports app. This is the Drake Toll Show.
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4: It's a fairly quiet and dry start so far, moving well around the city with one big exception, a closure of 26th Street Southeast, where between 24th and 28th Avenues, there is no access. Police have that stretch closed off from an early morning collision. You're hearing about this in the news, but it does lead to a detour requirement. Pay attention to detours and, of course, 26th Street, no access between 24th and 28th Avenues Southeast. The 660 News Radio Traffic Center. 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
6: Oh, captain, my

0: Oh, hi. It's Wednesday. It's the big show. Russick and Rose. Sportsnet 960, the fan. Man, keep it in your pants, NHL. Keep it in your pants a little bit. No, you want to show it off, but keep it in your pants a little bit. Save some for the rest of us here later on.
1: No, let it
0: fly. We have jobs to do.
2: I was really happy that I kind of put my flag in the ground yesterday and said,
0: I think
2: this might be different.
0: Yeah, and all of a sudden,
2: I was ready to get hurt again, and instead,
0: yeah,
2: what fun?
0: Bam.
2: What
0: blammo?
3: How's your mock draft, Matt?
2: I don't think it even airs anymore.
0: Yeah, just throw it in the garbage. Hey, we're brought to you by Play Alberta. 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
2: Such a beauty.
0: We have a pair of tickets to give away for the Post Malone Jelly Roll Show, July 25th in Edmonton.
1: What?
0: The Big Ass Stadium Tour Part 2. I think we're doing that at 7:45 today.
2: Okay.
0: Some more phone calls.
2: You see there's a picture of Posty on the rundown today?

0: I saw the one caller was really upset we didn't pick him yesterday, and he called back. Like, you didn't win. Who? Was it Mike?
1: Oh, he's a nice guy.
0: Yeah. But
1: he's
0: like, nice. Oh, I'm sorry. Like, we made the decision. Like, it's,
2: listen, I tell you, none of these decisions are easy. I lose sleep over them. Mm-hmm. I think about them for the rest of the day.
1: Yep.
2: Did I make the right choice? No, I don't do that.
0: No, but, yeah, I don't think you do.
2: But in the moment, I usually feel a little bit of sadness when I can't give everybody a prize.
0: So I'm thinking.
2: But it's fleeting.
0: I think we do. We do some phone calls coming up at 7:45.
2: Sure. Sure. Why not?
0: I already got the idea.
2: What is it?
0: I need you to tell us. Yeah. I need
1: right
0: you.
1: Now?
0: Yes. I need you to do a goal call for Shimon Nemich.
2: Oh,
0: Shimon. Yeah.
1: Nemich.
0: Need
1: like
0: a goal
1: that.
0: Call.
1: I like that one.
0: Need a goal call for him. He's going to wear number 71 for the Calgary Flames.
2: Yeah.
0: So if that helps you out.
2: Mm-hmm.
0: The Flames put it on Insta last night, as the kids call it.
2: Do you want to tell people what the deal is, and just as a quick refresher?
0: So if you've been in a coma,
2: I will say, not having Twitter on the phone, I don't find out about this stuff until somebody texts me about it.
1: That's why.
2: That's been really nice.
1: That's why I text you.
2: Yeah, but thank you.
0: but also, you get the corporate email, like the Sportsnet internal emails, right?
2: Kinda. Like, the notifications with those are weird. Like, I don't get every single email notified.
0: You don't?
2: No.
0: Oh, okay.
2: There's like the other inbox and the focused inbox, and like only get in notifications. So it's hit or miss.
0: Yeah, that's the ones I pay attention to, not the ones we get internally here.
2: Yeah,
0: because I just don't care.
2: Yeah.
0: I see the Sportsnet interviews all the time.
2: Yeah,
0: and the emails, and the interviews, because it's a great place to watch.
2: But even
0: all
2: then,
0: stuff.
2: Sometimes my homies are quicker than the email gets sent out by our work people.
0: So if you didn't hear, the Flames acquired 22-year-old defenseman Shimon Nemich and winger Maxim Siplikov, who's built like a cube.
2: He is quite cube-like.
0: Yeah, you look at his head. That's a giant head. There's no neck on that guy.
2: Throw another winger on the pile.
0: I don't know why. Where's he going to fit? He's going right to the Wranglers.
2: probably not, but...
0: Right to the Wranglers. You look at his numbers, you're like...
2: Last year, not so good. The year before is fine. You know, comes over as like a 25-year-old rookie.
0: He played like 10 games last year. It was like a minus 19. I'm like, good Lord.
2: Yeah, and he scored like 2 goals in his entire season.
0: Oh, yikes. Okay.
2: The year before, that was like 10 goals and 40 points as a rookie. It's not bad.
0: So the Flames acquired a 22-year-old right shot defenseman who went second overall in that weird 22 draft.
2: Slavkovsky, and then it was him, and then it was Cooley, and then it was Shane Wright. You look at that draft, I think the top kind of ended up how it probably was supposed to when we look back.
0: When it's all said and done.
2: Yeah, there's some other interesting names, and they're particularly forwards. Like, the defense are interesting. No one's really popped from that draft yet. You're talking about, like, David Juracek, Kevin Korchinski, Pavel Minchikov, Denton Matejchuk, friend of the show, Leon Bischel, Owen Pickering, Sam Rinzel, Maverick Lamoureux. Like, they're all defensemen that I

0: for the 27 first-round pick from Vegas, that conditional 28 first-round pick from Colorado.
1: Both of them top 10 protected.
0: Yep. And the 26 second-round pick from the Rangers that they got this year.
1: Which is 36th overall,
0: yeah,
1: I think.
0: Which is gone. And defenseman Etienne Morin, who you have said many times on the show, not really in the future plans of the Calgary Flames whatsoever.
1: Yeah, like, he's a guy that, does he play an NHL game? I have no idea. Okay. That's kind of where I was
0: at. You wish him luck, but he is he was a guy who was never really threatening a roster spot.
1: No, I would say I was generally disappointed with kind of what he was given where he was drafted. He had a good couple weeks at the end of the season, but when I saw he was the prospect involved, that was a general shrug. I have no problem. I know some Flames fans were getting upset that he's
0: some Flams.
1: Okay, we're getting upset that the 45th overall pick was on the way out from a couple of years ago.
0: They still have 10 picks in this draft.
1: And don't worry about this guy.
0: Keep it in your pants.
1: This guy, I don't know if he's going to be an NHLer anyway.
0: How dare they trade Etienne Morin? He was my guy. Him and Matthew Phillips are going to win a Stanley Cup together.
2: Yeah, exactly.
3: So, he was the next great French-Canadian.
0: Yeah,
1: actually, he was the guy we were talking about.
0: Hold on. Etienne Morin, Matthew Phillips, and Jacob Peltier are going to be the trident of a Stanley Cup winner one day.
1: Well, Calder Cup winner for sure.
0: Yeah, if you definitely look at our text line from the past. So this trade, among other blockbuster trades, well, blockbuster gets thrown a lot, but big deals in the NHL yesterday.
1: I think yesterday was blockbuster day.
0: I'm still trying to wrap my head around the Bowen Byram for the fourth overall pick deal, so we'll get into that too.
1: Yep.
0: But obviously, this is the big story in this city. Craig Conroy was on with Pat yesterday and said, hey, when you have a chance to acquire a young guy who they think still has a ton of upside, you go and do it. The only thing I can't really reconcile with myself is, why did the Devils give up on this guy?
1: Oh, the big one to me is Luke Hughes is there.
0: Is that what it is?
1: I think it is completely. And they still have Dougie Hamilton. Like, this guy was getting no opportunity there. And you can tell me Luke Hughes is a better defenseman. I don't know if that's true. And I just think Luke Hughes was always going to get power play one there over him. He was always going to be the guy that was, like, he was probably a better defenseman at points in the year, but Luke Hughes was never going down to the AHL because he's Jack's brother.
0: Mm-hmm.
1: So I don't know. I don't think New Jersey has done an exceptional job of developing defensemen over the years. I think that they've done a decent job with some forwards. Finding a guy like Jesper Bratt is always a nice little thing, and Jack Hughes and Nico Hischier to a lesser extent, because those are top of the draft guys. But I never really thought of New Jersey as a great place to go and learn your craft and grow as a prospect. It's kind of like New York. They never really develop from within.
0: Yeah, and we know that their new GM, Sonny Mehta, the rookie GM, who was the AGM in Florida, is taking over there. So apparently he loves Dougie Hamilton. So you're going to take a 33-year-old defenseman over a guy who's 22 and you took second overall in the draft?
1: Well, listen, I think that the biggest thing here is, what do they end up doing with all these picks? Because I doubt they make them, right? Like, they're in a much more win-now situation. And you can flip Simone Nemec for some picks and then maybe get back some, like, you can kind of spread the wealth. You can use those picks to acquire several different players that'll help you now more than Simone Nemec will in their eyes, which, once again, I go back to the Luke Hughes thing. I just think that there was, like, I think that team's entire season blew up when they didn't get Quinn Hughes, and everyone thought they were going to get Quinn Hughes. And yeah, Nemec was probably going to be part of a Quinn Hughes deal if that had gone through. So I wonder how he feels when everyone on the team is all gloomy and glum because Quinn's not there.
0: Gloomy
1: and you're like,
0: Gusses?
1: Yeah, they're a bunch of gloomy Gusses.
0: Bunch of negative Neds?
1: A bunch of negative Neds, and Nemec is like, guys, I'm a pretty good player here. Like, I know we're all excited to get your trio of brothers together, and you all want to play together, but I'm a pretty good player, too. Mm-hmm. And when we see, like, what's happening in Ottawa, I'm like, maybe all these brothers playing together isn't the best thing.
3: I love the thought of Simone Nemec getting, like, an extended window to actually develop. Because New Jersey's been all about, okay, we made a move, we got a goalie, we got to make the playoffs now. Yep. Nemec be good. And he's like, well, I got to figure some things out first. Like, he's a solid player, just not getting the right time, but he's looked good internationally. Like, the fact that he gets a couple more years of low-pressure hockey to figure out what he is at the age of 22, like, I really like that prospect for the Flames.

0: Connie said something yesterday with Pat that makes a lot of sense. That Vegas pick and that Colorado pick, and we talked about it on our show, those guys are 3, 4, you know, 6, 7 years away from having an impact on this team now.
1: The picks are probably 20, like the highest they would be is 20.
0: Sure.
1: And, because the other thing, too, is even if they get into an injury season like Florida has and you crater your team, they're top 10 protected. So then you're just getting pushed down the road even more.
0: Yeah.
1: Which is even worse.
0: And he's only 22 years old, turned 22 in January. So, or February, whatever it is. So he's still a super young guy at 22 and fits what the Flames want to do here. I texted Books.
1: I had a little phone call with him, too.
0: To get the scouting perspective on Shimon Nemec. And he goes, good question. So I should get maybe a texting.
1: I don't know about that.
0: Yeah, he says, best way to describe it is untapped potential, worth the bet overall. When he was playing pro in his draft year and leading the charge internationally for his group, he was projected as a two-way transitional D with high-end hockey sense.
1: Mm-hmm.
0: That's what Book said. So still a lot of untapped potential. Can he live up to that potential here in Calgary? You hope he can because he is 6'1", around 190 pounds. He's not a small dude. He's got some size on him, which is good.
1: But he's slight.
0: Yeah, it's not like he's...
1: He's rangy.
0: He's not hulking.
1: He's not going to be a physical defender.
0: So it's just an interesting... Very interesting deal. And he's a restricted free agent as well.
1: Mm-hmm.
0: And Craig Conroy said they have some time here. They have at least 5 years of control when it comes to him. And the trade just happened. They are going to approach his representation for an extension. I have no idea what that looks like. I can't even guess what an extension potentially looks like for him. Because now when you look at this blue line heading into October for the Flames... Seemingly, the top four is pretty much locked in, unless Zach Whitecloud gets dealt here by the Flames, which could happen.
1: Mm-hmm.
0: I don't think any of us saw this Nemec deal happening yesterday, so that absolutely could happen. But it feels like Ball and Nemec will be your top pair, maybe Parekh and Whitecloud playing on the second pair. And Connie said something very interesting in the exit meetings with Zane, who is a right shot defenseman, and Nemec is a right shot defenseman. And for some reason, fans really care about this a lot. I think it's a little overrated. Both lefty, righty. Right shot guys are always harder to acquire.
1: Well, yeah, okay.
0: That's what I mean.
1: That's a fair point. Yep.
0: Yeah, it's like left-handed pitchers in baseball. We have too many lefties. I get it, but they're also harder to acquire and worth more in the trade market and on the open market.
1: And what you're getting at is that Zane said he prefers to play on the left.
0: Yes. So
1: at the end of the year, he liked playing on the left with Zach Whitecloud. Now, is part of that that he got to play with Whitecloud? Is part of that that he was on the left?
0: He played his junior hockey on the left, too.
1: Sure.
0: He apparently feels more comfortable on the left side.
1: He feels like he can see the ice better.
0: Yeah.
1: I

0: I don't think that that's a long-term solution myself.
1: Okay.
0: This is a game of minute little mistakes, bouncing puck, lots of randomness. I think that the amount of times that you can limit difficult plays, when that's in your power, you should try and do it. And a difficult play is pulling the puck off the wall in your backhand compared to doing it on your forehand.
1: Yeah.
0: That's just a harder play to do. It's just a fact. Mm-hmm. So
1: yeah.
0: If you can limit that, great. I don't think it's the be-all, end-all. It's kind of like the face-off discussion. Do you need it to win the cup? No, but boy, does it awfully help when you start getting deep into the series and you're trying to limit those mistake plays and you're playing the best teams that can really victimize you off the face-off. That's when it starts to count. That's when you start to worry about it. Right now, I don't see it as a problem. You know, you got plenty of right guys. You get several lefties. Like you said, Ball, Kuznetsov probably plays the left side and Parekh plays his offside. Then you go White Cloud with Bruce as kind of your two threes, and Nemec is now your minute muncher number one defenseman, apparently, de facto, essentially.
1: Yeah. Hey, he's only 22 years old here. They didn't trade for a 29-year-old defenseman. They traded for a 22-year-old defenseman who potentially could be their number one defenseman. Could be him and Zane Parekh carrying the mail here on the Flames blue line for the next decade. Who knows?
0: So what I like about Nemec is that he likes to join the rush and he doesn't necessarily have to be on the power play to create offense. So last year, 26 points, 11 goals. He did that in 68 games. He only had one goal on the power play. That's 10 even strength goals.
1: Six power play points.
0: But only 10 even strength goals and only one on the power play when you talk about 68 games being played. Like 10 goals for a defenseman is a nice little spot to be at. And you add in another, 15 games there. All of a sudden, you're talking about getting closer to 15.
1: Mm-hmm.
0: You know, can this guy be a 20-goal defenseman while also not being a power play one guy? Because, Connie mentioned in that chat, kind of sees him more as a power play two guy, which, I think with Zane Parekh here, that makes all the sense in the world. Nemec will be able to do some PK work, which Parekh will not do over the course of his career, I would assume. I really like this deal for the Flames. You kind of get an asset that I think a lot of people are waiting to pop and kind of looking at the organization as a reason that he hadn't. And you didn't have to give up any of your own picks. Etienne Morin, shrug. You got a million second round picks this year. You move off one of those.
1: You didn't trade your own, which is the key, mm-hmm. too. And Connie was adamant with Pat, too, saying that we're not trading our own.
0: It's a non-starter.
1: It's a non-starter, he said, because when you're a rebuilding team, you can't trade your own picks. That's not the way to do it.
0: It's like, obviously.
1: Yeah. Oh, look at the Blackhawks.
0: Yeah, but that's different.
1: Well,
0: they did the exact same thing. They got a number one defenseman, and they just didn't have the assets in the same way.
1: Sorry, Bowen Byram's a number one defenseman?
0: Oh, yeah, for sure.
1: You think so?
0: He looked like it in the playoffs.
1: Okay. All right.
0: Did you not feel that way?
1: I don't know. Like, he was also insulated playing some really good players there, too, on the blue line. The deep blue line there.
0: He didn't play, but he played, like, equal minutes to Rasmus.
1: I'm just saying, I just felt like that was a really steep price to pay for
2: Bowen
1: Byram.
2: Very steep price, but, like, Bowen Byram is what Chicago needs. The fourth pick and more is a little mind-blowing to me.
0: I'll start to listen to you.
1: Yeah,
3: like, sure. Don't forget about Jordan Greenway, boys.
2: Yeah, like...
1: Some size.
0: Like, I can't believe that you didn't get any money retained on Greenway. Like, I know it doesn't matter for the Blackhawks, but I'm like that guy's got to drop your value. Like, you can't be paying for Jordan Greenway at $4 million.
1: So,
0: that's a fourth-line player. Making as much as an entire fourth line should make.
1: Real quick, and we'll be all over this deal. We'll get Brent Cron's opinion, too, coming up at the top of the next hour. But when Connie said he potentially plays some second power play time, right away I thought, well, that kind of makes Hunter Brustevich expendable here. Hunter Brustevich was a guy, puck-moving defenseman, could potentially play in your second power play, doesn't have too much size.
0: He's 6'1". He's got fine size.
1: I just say when he's out there, he doesn't look like he's the biggest dude in the world, but he's fine.
0: Yeah.
1: But I feel like now he's expendable.
0: Why can't he be your third pair defenseman?
1: Why not? Like, sure, you got.
0: He also has a lot more of like a two-way game. He's not like an offensive guy, kind of like Zane.
1: But like he's also not really physical either.
2: He reminds me of Vesna Sanderson.
0: But he's stout.

0: Like, yeah. He's strong. He doesn't have to play physical. I don't need my third pair to be physical. I need them to be sturdy.
1: I just felt like his role this season was potentially being that guy on the second power play.
0: Yeah, but I never really...
2: The Flames have also run two defense on their second power play for like
0: you could run two righties on your second power play. Everyone does it. Like, not going to play power play. Yeah. Kuznetsov's not going to play power play. White Cloud's not going to play power play, so... Yeah.
2: You could try Parekh and Nemec on the first power play if that's the way you want to go. If Parekh wants to play the left side, there's an option.
1: Mm-hmm. Old school.
2: They've done 3D on two power play units for years. I remember like Hanifin and Anderson did it.
0: I just think that Bruce Stevich has shown that he can really round out his game over the last couple of years. And I think he can definitely be a guy that plays 16 minutes for you and... You don't worry about him.
1: Yeah.
0: I don't know what you mean by expendable, though.
1: Like I don't know.
0: I always thought he was relatively expendable. Like, I didn't think he was always going to be a top four defenseman. I think he's a top four guy. You're probably in trouble.
1: Yeah. I just think, I think with the fan base, I think the perception was maybe this guy's like a piece moving forward in the future. But now.
0: I think he can be a piece.
1: Yeah. Maybe he could be. It is also Wednesday before the draft. They could potentially take a defenseman on Friday, and then that even moves him down even further the list. So
0: I really doubt they take a defenseman with the 6th overall pick.
2: The thing with Buffalo getting four,
1: maybe, but if one of those guys drops to them at 6 and he's the best player available, and Connie said we'll take the best player available, maybe you're taking another defenseman.
0: Well, okay, how do you think the draft looks after the trades that we saw? Because now the Sharks are at 2, and they're probably going to take Stenberg because now they have 9 as well. From the William Eklund trade.
1: Yeah.
0: So all of a sudden, instead of a defenseman at 2, you're looking at a couple of forwards off the board, 1 and 2.
1: Mm-hmm.
0: All of a sudden, now the Canucks have a decision to make because Malhotra is there, but they probably doesn't sound like they want to go Malhotra because they don't want the father-son combo. So do you start looking at Bjork, or do you start looking at a defenseman instead?
1: Right. Which you can't. I don't understand why you'd even consider that as a big deal. Because who's more likely to be with your organization long-term? The guy you need at center or the head coach? Malhotra might not work out. He could be gone in 2 years. But maybe you don't like that dynamic.
0: But my point here is that like, now they have a but now they actually have a decision to make. Like before, it was probable that Stenberg was going to be sitting for them at 3.
1: Mm-hmm.
0: Now they actually have to

0: start pondering the Malhotra situation. So that's an interesting wrinkle. Is Bjork still going to be there at 6? That feels unlikely at this point.
1: And then the Flames might get a D-man.
0: Maybe, because if Bjork, Malhotra, Stenberg, and McKenna are off the board at 6, which obviously the first two will be, or the last two there will be,
1: then you have Veroff, Carroll's, or Reed.
0: I don't think you can take a forward at 6 if those four are gone.
1: Yeah. That's what I mean. Like, we could have another defenseman.
0: The next forwards that you start to get into after that are... What do I have here? Yeah, Alexander Command interests me more than Tyler Lawrence, but that's a guy that belongs more around 10 than 6. Ethan Belchets, I'd stay away. Tynan Lawrence, doesn't really move the needle for me. And, like, Wyatt Cullen's not a top 10 player, so... And I would stay away from Wyatt Cullen myself, but that's...
1: Who knows?
0: We'll see.
1: Yeah, again, who knows?
2: Hey, since we're not keeping it in our pants here, can I throw something out there?
0: Hell yeah. Sure.
2: I wouldn't be shocked if Buffalo tries to use 4 to get Hellebuck, and all of a sudden you get Winnipeg in the fold. Like, that's...
1: That is.
0: I like where you're going with that.
2: And then you
0: 100%
2: changes the draft again. Because, like, does Buffalo need the fourth pick?
0: Well,
2: no.
0: The thing I was thinking with Buffalo is if you just step up and you take Verhoeff, all of a sudden you have your lefty righty combos that you didn't have when Byram was there.
1: Yes. Listen, if
0: and you can go with Louis Crevier, the gigantic
1: Louis
0: righty.
1: Crevier.
0: Who can just rip the pill.
2: Like 105 miles an hour.
0: Yeah, he led the NHL with slap shots in game over 100 miles per hour last year with 6, which is insane. Especially because he doesn't even handle the puck that much. And all of his shots hit the net, by the way.

0: You can get in with Mattias Samuelsson playing on his offside with Rasmus Dahlin.
1: Or vice versa.
0: You can play Keaton Verhoff there, or you go vice versa. And then you've got Connor Timmins as a third pair right D. He showed he could handle that job in the playoffs. And then you've got, you know, Samuelsson, you got Power, you got Dahlin on your left, and on your right, you can go with Verhoff, Crevier, and Timmins. You know, your left side is still so much better than your right, mm-hmm. but there, I can see pairs there that make sense to each other.
2: Like,
0: now, so I could see them holding on to the pick, too, is my general point.
3: Right, and if you're the Jets, and that's something you want to explore, then their rebuild's on.
0: But if you don't have Hellebuck, then what are you?
3: That's what I mean. He's their identity. Yeah. He's their team. And then what? All of a sudden, Scheifele's name's out there. Connor's name's out there.
0: Yeah, just because of the nature of where they're at now. And the fact that all their prospects have kind of failed to pop in Winnipeg is another problem there.
1: Yeah.
0: Like, that's a team that cannot have prospects not turning into NHL players.
3: That's right.
0: You just cannot afford it. Yep. You know, there's another thing Craig Conroy talked about. We are not a franchise that can build through free agency. We have to build through trades, and the way you build through trades is by drafting well and getting things that people want so that when you have to get to better things, you got stuff that people want. So when you're Winnipeg, you're in a really tough spot. I think that's where the next conversation goes, but I don't think that we get there immediately if Hellebuck leaves. I think it probably takes a little bit of time. Kind of similar way it was with Kadri, right? He was like, listen, you traded everybody. I'm going to give it a shot. And then it became quite apparent that it wasn't going to work. And then you had to find a deal for him. And I had no problem with how that went down for either side.
3: We got lots to do.
0: It's a
3: crazy busy
0: so
3: show.
0: Much stuff, man.
3: We have giveaway. We have Post Malone tickets. The Big Ass Stadium Tour Part 2 with
0: Jordan Kyrou.
3: Carter Faith. Yeah, Jordan Kyrou got dealt yesterday.
2: Eklund?
3: Yeah, William Eklund got dealt from the Sharks, which I thought was a curious deal, too.
2: Yeah.
0: A lot of these feel like precursors, hey?
3: Yeah, no, it does. It feels like, are they doing something else here?
0: Yeah. A lot of these deals.
3: Well, then I also saw on Twitter, so like, are the Flames getting Nemec to maybe move up to 2 to trade him for the second pick?
2: No,
0: I don't think so. Then you hear Connie.
3: I thought about it for a second. And I'm like, wait a minute.
0: I understand where you're coming from.
3: When the Flames instant his number, I'm like, okay, he's staying. Like, that's something you wouldn't do.
0: Well, mine was when I heard Connie just, like, gush about the player. I was like, I don't think he's getting rid of this guy.
3: All right, so we got the Road Sport coming up. Brent Cron in studio. We have concert tickets to give away. We have a parade spot. How many spots for the parade?
2: We got 1 4-pack.
3: Okay, 1 4-pack to give away. We'll do that at 8:30. I want you just to send in the text messages on the Jason.Mortgage text line for the parade spot. You got to give us your take on the deal. But give us a good take on the deal. And if you give us a good take that we can toss around like a salad at 8:30, we'll give you the spot. You'll join us for the old Stampede Parade broadcast we got on Friday, July 3rd. So get those texts coming on the Jason.Mortgage text line. 7:45, your chance to call. I want you to do some play by play.
0: Yeah,
3: Shimon Nemec is a new member of the Calgary Flames. Going to wear number 71.
0: So much stuff
3: to do. I want you to do the play-by-play, and if we pick you, you're going to go see Post Malone. Yeah, we got... Okay, let's get to the Rose Report. Yeah. It's just too much. And Mike Babcock was so Mike Babcock yesterday.
0: Well, I don't even have it in the morning report.
3: What do you mean you don't?
0: Well, I don't have time for the audio. Look how much stuff I have. Canada plays the World Cup today.
3: Biggest match ever. Man, Mike Babcock was so Mike Babcock.
0: God, it was nauseating listening to it. I got through like 8 minutes. I was like, I can't do this anymore. Like, man. This is just like... God, I'm so glad he still thinks he's the smartest guy in the room.
3: Listen, nobody speaks in the third person more than Mike Babcock. All right, we'll do the Rose Report. It's next. Big Show, Russick and Rose. Sportsnet 960, The Fan.
4: Calgary traffic update.
5: It's a bit of an early morning trouble spot in the southeast. A closure at 26th Street between 24th and 28th Avenues. It follows an early morning collision in which a vehicle may have struck some parked vehicles. Police still in the area, and you will need to find an alternate. Again, 26th Street closed between 24th and 28th Avenues southeast. 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
1: 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And your chance to win Post Malone tickets to the Big Ass Stadium Tour Part 2 with Jelly Roll. 7:45. We're going to take some more phone calls today. I had a lot of fun taking some phone calls yesterday.
2: Yeah.
1: We'll double up on that today. I need you to do some Simone Nemich power play. Or not even power play, just a goal call.
2: It can be on the power play.
1: It can be.
2: Could be shorthanded.
1: He's wearing number 71.
2: Yeah.
3: That helps you out. Stanley Cup.
1: So even that, whatever you want.
2: Scoring the Stanley Cup winning goal. Wow.
1: You get creative.
2: Unbelievable. Yep.
1: Simone Nemich. Before we do that, we got to do the Rose Report, and it's a busy one. 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
4: Marty Rose.
5: Matt Rose.
6: Matt Rose.
7: Adam Rose.

0: Rosenblum.
1: Matty Rose.
2: Matty Rose. And
1: Matty Rose.
3: Sure, first off, that's a sweet mustache.
4: We got this guy, Matt Rose.
5: Oh, good morning, friends, and welcome aboard. It is a Wednesday. Gentlemen, the NHL never sleeps.
6: Everything is happening.
5: Plus, Canada plays the World Cup. The Jays are playing the Astros, and it was the first round of the NBA draft.
7: We got lots of stuff.
5: Yeah, we do. The star of the Flames made a big deal to kick off a day of huge deals. Simone Nemec and Maxim Siplikov come to Calgary for two first-round picks, a second-round pick, and prospect Etienne Morin. Now, Nemec is a 22-year-old right-handed defenseman, 6'1", second overall pick in 2022. Last year, he had 11 goals and 26 points in 68 games in his first full NHL season. Over 155 career games, he's got 16 goals and 49 points. That's split over three seasons. He's a Slovakian. He knows Hanzek well. They're the same age group. And he knows Pospisil from the Olympics. And he also played a little bit with Kevin Ball before Kevin Ball became Calgary Flame.
8: I'm glad you mentioned Olympics. Him and Slavkovsky were the linchpin of that 22 Olympic team.
5: Yes, he was very good out there when he got a ton of opportunity.
8: Are you saying you'll get that here?
5: He's going to get a ton of opportunity here. Right. I hope you're ready to munch some minutes, buddy. RFA right
8: like
5: now.
8: Pac-Man. So insatiable.
5: Also got Russian Maxim Siplikov in the deal. 6'7". Or 6'3", 27.
8: It'd be awesome if he was 6'7".
5: Whoa.
8: Yeah, I don't understand this part of it. Like, did the Flames have to take this guy?
5: Yeah, I don't know.
8: It feels like they had to take him.
5: Well, it's not like he's got a lot of money on him, on his deal. And it makes me wonder what the Flames are doing with the rest of their wingers that are currently on the roster. I think it's pretty clear that none of the UFAs are coming back, including Ryan Lomberg, single tier. But
8: yeah, we talked about it. I wouldn't bring any of them back, unfortunately.
5: Yeah,
8: sorry.
5: But Ryan Lomberg's got sick vibes, and this team is going to be bad.
8: Well, I know, so, like, but okay.
5: Sick vibes, though.
8: But I'd rather see...
5: No, you would not. 6'3", buck 90, 2 goals and 4 points in 49 games last year, split between the Islanders and the Devils.
8: Yeah, what you say is plus-minus in those 49 games.
5: I didn't even look at it. 10 goals and 35 points in 77 games as a rookie, signed for one more year at $2.25 million. And he's older, too, so he'll be a UFA at the end of that deal.
8: Yeah, he's 27.
5: All right. Yeah. Maybe he's a healthy scratch. Maybe he's a first-line winger on this team. Who knows? Flames gave up a 2027 first-round pick that belongs to the Golden Knights. They acquired that in the Anderson trade. They gave up a first-round pick that belongs to the Avalanche in 2028. That's from the Kadri trade. Both those are top 10 protected, by the way. They also give up the 36th overall pick in the draft on Saturday morning. That is the Rangers' second rounder that they got in the Mackenzie Weegar deal from Utah, and they also trade Etienne Morin, who is their 45th overall pick or 48th overall pick in 2023. Flames still have picks 6, 30, 36, 51, 55, 65, and 68 this weekend, so nothing to worry about there. You want to hear a little Connie?
8: Yep.
5: Well, we talked about Zane Parekh playing on the left side. Now that makes it a little bit more less of a logjam on the right. This is what Conroy was talking about.
9: Talking to Zane at the end of the year, he played left in Saginaw. So I said, you know, how did you like left? Did you play? He said, I actually felt more comfortable with White Cloud, me playing the left. I saw the ice better, felt more in control. I felt like that was more comfortable to me. And, you know, I think when he kind of, that was the end of the year meeting. So when he said that, I thought, okay, you know, so he can play either side. So it's not really a pressing matter to have to get one or the other. So, you know how hard it is to get right shot defensemen. You just saw it with, you know, with Rasmus. Teams are always looking for right shot defensemen. You got a 22-year-old now, and Zane. But Zane's comfort level to play the left or the right, it opened it up for sure. And then you got Hunter here. I mean, it's going to be a competition. It's not going to be easy, but that's what the NHL is all about.
8: Yeah, Zane has Rover vibes anyway.
5: Yeah, yeah.
8: Yeah, you're like, oh, he's left or right. I'm like, I don't know. He's Rover, send Zane over. That's what it feels like for that guy, which is fine. And who knows if they get another defenseman here on Friday with the sixth pick, and we'll be there to cheer it on as power play. But it feels like they're starting. It's starting to take shape what this blue line and the net is going to look like for the Calgary Flames.
5: Build from
8: the problem
5: back out.
8: The problem is, up front, it's thin.
5: Yeah.
8: It's razor thin up front. Like, potentially...
5: Like, it's not razor thin, but they just don't have the elite player. Like, I would say it's actually pretty deep. It just doesn't have...
8: Yeah, Cole Reshney might be a second-line center.
5: A really good one.
8: Yeah,

0: And like Coronado might be a really good scorer at some point.
1: If you actually put him with somebody.
0: And Matvei Gridin looks like he's going to be a player. And like, what does Hanzik look like when he's healthy? Like, there's players in the group. They just don't have the top end superstar forward. So that's where I would kind of push back on that a little bit. Craig Conroy did say it's just nice to get to acquire someone for a change.
2: You do have to take chances. You can't just sit back and wait and not take any risk. You have to make these moves. And, you know, some people are going to say I was crazy giving up as much as I did draft capital. But I can say you can always get more draft capital.
3: Right.
2: You know, it's not what I want to do. It's finally nice to actually go out and get a player that can play next year.
1: I've looked at the calendar.
0: I think you really underestimate how hard it is when you're just constantly trading guys away. Yeah. When you finally get to bring something in, you're like, oh,
1: this is what it's all about.
3: This guy's awesome. So I love him.
1: So just like put this into perspective, that Avalanche pick they traded in 28 probably won't be an NHL player till like 31.
0: Probably.
1: Yeah. It's 26.
0: Yeah, it's, yeah.
1: It's a long ass time from now.
0: Several years into the new building at that point.
1: Right.
0: Yeah.
3: I got a pop quiz for you.
1: Okay. When you're going to say that, you have to say hot shot at the end.
3: I got a pop quiz for you, hot shot.
1: Yeah, you know where that's from?
3: No.
1: Okay. The movie Speed with Keanu Reeves.

0: like, yeah. Let's, and then like Angelina Jolie with her like white hair is just staring at him. Like, let's go.
1: Such a good
0: boosted.
2: God.
0: So anyway, yeah, pop quiz.
3: Who was the last top two pick to play for the Flames?
1: Oh God, I saw this from Darren Haynes.
3: Yeah, from Darren Haynes.
1: I don't know. It was.
0: Give me an era.
1: It's like from the '80s, isn't it?
3: Joined the Flames in 07-08.
1: Oh. I have no idea. Go quick.
3: Owen Nolan.
1: Okay.
0: Ah.
3: He was 35.
0: More from the NHL.
4: We have a trade to announce.
0: Hey,
1: Settle down, crowd.
0: Remember when the Senators got the 9th overall pick for Brady Tkachuk?
1: Yeah. Mm-hmm.
0: Well, they quickly flipped that to the Sharks. San Jose sent William Eklund, Casper Halttunen, and Brandon Svoboda to the Senators in return for just the 9th overall selection. Eklund was 7th overall in 2021. He's 23. Going into the first year of a new contract at like $5.6 million, he's got 50 goals and 163 points over 252 games. He's the main part of this piece. Halttunen's a 36 overall pick, decent scorer, and I know nothing about Svoboda.
1: I have
0: Svoboda.
1: I don't really understand what the Sharks are doing here.
2: Wait and see.
0: Yeah, it could be more of whatever they're trying to cook up. But
1: the thing is, now 9th overall, you know what's going to be at 9? One Smitty. Of the defensemen.
3: Smitty.
0: Yeah.
1: You know what's not going to be at 2? Stenberg.
0: Yeah, because
1: it feels like they were like, listen, we need a defenseman here because the pool's thin, but Stenberg's a better player than Reed. And we got to take the best player available. That's what that would not surprise me if that's what San Jose does, or they end up trading the picks. But that's my projection.
0: Because they got obviously a lot of draft lottery luck, as Connie lamented on her show.
1: Of course.
0: With a big sigh. So they're like, hey, we can have our cake and eat it too. We can get Stenberg, and then we can draft the defenseman at 9.
1: Yeah, and Eklund's immediately replaced when you bring in Stenberg.
0: Yeah, but I'm just like Eklund's a good. He could be a really good player here, but that's such an Ottawa Senators move, isn't it?
2: Yeah, he's going to disappear in Ottawa. Would be my guess.
0: Like he'll play with Tim Stützle, and those guys would be really easy to play against.
2: Yeah, they will
0: Stützle's
2: be.
0: Stützle's diving all over the place when he's trying to get Eklund the puck.
3: Eklund's a high motor guy. He'll be just fine.
0: Okay, I'm
3: he'll
0: just be saying, just like. Yeah, but Brady Tkachuk William Eklund.
1: That's it. That's the biggest thing.
3: They need to make another move. Don't get me wrong.
0: Okay,
3: but
0: yeah.
3: Eklund's a good piece.
0: But, like, they can sell that.
1: But you're also trying. But you can be like, we're doing what the Carolina Hurricanes did. And it's like, okay, but the Hurricanes went to 2 conference finals before they did that.
0: Yeah, and also, the Senators, like, you take out Brady Tkachuk and you add William Eklund, they're easier to play against.
1: Without a doubt.
0: Yeah.
1: So the Sharks now hold 2, 9, and 27th overall. Remember when Jordan Kyrou's name hit the market forever ago? Well, he got dealt to the Capitals for Connor McMichael, Milton Gastrin, and the 16th overall pick. Kyrou's entering year 4 of 8 at $8.125 million. 28-year-old speedster winger, played 9 years in St. Louis, 488 games, 168 goals, 378 points. Then in 28 playoff games, he has 11 goals and only 13 points. But nevertheless, a lot of goals in 28 games. McMichael, 25-year-old center, 6 seasons in Washington. I believe he's an RFA. Won the Calder Cup in 22-23. Got there after they won the Stanley Cup. 315 games, 67 goals, and 154 points. Gastrin's 19-year-old forward. He was 37th overall. We had him mocked in the first round back in 2025 with Sammy and Book. So kind of a little bit of a high-caliber player there. And the Blues also get 16th overall. So they have their own pick at 11. They have the 15th overall pick, which they got in the Falk deal. They have the 16th overall pick, which they got in the Kyrou deal. And they have the 29th overall pick, which they got in the Shen deal.
0: And are they trading Robert Thomas?
1: I don't know. Or is Robert Thomas going to be the last man standing there?
0: Because it feels like in St. Louis, they're like, you know what? This team isn't very good. We made a miracle playoff run. It's like, maybe we got to rip this thing down.
2: This isn't the draft to load up on picks. Not a lot of high-end skill. A lot of role players.
0: Okay.
1: Remember when Bowen Byram showed that he can be a number one in the playoffs? You said no. I say yes. Well, he's going to get his chance in Chicago. Blackhawks traded 4th overall, plus a 2nd, and Louis Crevier to the Blues for Byram and Jordan Greenway. Byram, final year at $6.25 million. 25-year-old lefty, 7 seasons in the show, 44 goals, 152 points. He's already played 40 playoff games. That includes a Stanley Cup ring that he won with the Colorado Avalanche in 2022.
0: Yeah, it feels like a very steep price. The 4th overall pick in the draft for Bowen Byram, I'm like, okay. I felt like this is something

0: Chicago maybe could have. I'm sure they had some feelers out there. But doesn't this feel steep for Bowen Byram, the fourth overall pick?
1: They needed someone who is that age rather than another kid. You look at the rest of their defense, it's like all 19, 20-year-olds. Byram is 25. He has a Stanley Cup. He wants to be a number one. We've heard Frank talk about this. The reason he wasn't in Buffalo anymore is not because of money. It's not because he doesn't like his teammates. It's not because he doesn't have a chance to win. He wants to be a number one defenseman. And he is going to get all of that opportunity in Chicago. There is nobody else there that is that caliber of defenseman.
0: And how much is this the Bedard factor?
1: Without a doubt. You cannot keep just putzing around if you're Chicago. And if you take fourth overall, that player's not on your team this year. I would almost guarantee, and I definitely would say he's not going to have the same effect that Bowen Byram would have on your team
0: this
1: year.
0: But I also think that's a dangerous game to play within your organization.
1: But he's 25. It's not like this is a 32-year-old.
0: I'm talking about pleasing Connor Bedard.
1: But I don't even think it's pleasing Connor Bedard. I think it's just building
0: NHL bodies beside him.
1: I think it's just making an NHL team.
0: Yeah, I know. Because
1: which is part of pleasing Connor Bedard.
0: You don't have to look further than up north. The team who tries to appease their superstar and then things just go awry.
1: Yeah.
0: Like, I'm just like, it's a dangerous game to play.
1: Yeah, but like,
0: he needs
1: is it
0: NHL
1: crazy, is it crazy
0: with
1: that he's like, hey guys, I would love a number one defenseman. Like, yeah. They're like, okay, well, we can do that. It's not like he's asking for his junior coach to come be the new bench boss.
0: I'm just saying it's dangerous to cater to your superstar a little too much.
1: Also, Elliot wrote that the Blue Jackets and Werenski are going to discuss his future after the draft.
0: He's so good. Marchenko's name, apparently, too.
1: Yeah, sure. Why not?
0: Nobody wants to play in Columbus.
1: I love Kirill Marchenko.
0: Oh, yeah. Nobody wants to play in Columbus.
2: Columbus is going to be dead for a long time.
1: And Babs got introduced, so...
2: Sweet.
1: A lot of third person up in that press conference.
0: Oh, yeah.
1: I was like, looked at it on YouTube. I'm like, 40 minutes, bro. No chance.
0: Is it me or nobody drinks a bottle of water weirder than him?
1: He feels like he's a two-hand guy.
0: Yeah, I don't know. Like, it's just, why does it look so weird when he drinks bottles of water?
1: Oh, by the way, the NHL is expanding again to Austin or Houston.
0: I saw this. Like, what are we doing?
2: Get rid of Columbus.
1: The group running the ship down there in either Austin or Houston are further along than Atlanta or Arizona's groups. A $3.5 billion investment agreement has been discussed that includes the expansion fee and the cost of a new building in Houston or Austin. No owner vote, but enough that it was brought up at the Board of Governors meeting. So, and Gary talked about it with the media.
0: Apparently, yeah. Once Gary talks about it, that's it.
1: Yeah.
0: It's pretty much a done deal.
1: Yeah, exactly.
0: Because apparently the owners want that $2 billion split amongst the 32 teams. Great. Really?
1: Like,
0: let's water this thing down for more. When does it stop?
1: I don't know.
0: Like 33 teams in the league? It's already... Oh, man.
1: And the other thing, too, is like Vegas got away with it, but look at Seattle.
0: Yeah.
1: It's not a good team.
0: Yeah.
1: So what, are you going to change the expansion rules this time around? You can't do that. Yeah. Then you just sewer Seattle even worse.
0: Well, at least there's a lot of player movement with this rock-hard salary cap. No... So good luck to Houston or
1: but there
0: Austin.
1: Is a lot of player movement.
0: Right
1: the
0: now,
1: cap is going up because the cap went up by $10 million for the first time in ever.
0: It's just too many teams. I hate it.
1: I don't disagree.
0: It's way watered down.
1: Like, I don't disagree.
0: Man.
1: Because then we're going to end up with a play-in tournament, which I don't want.
0: We're going to end up with another team because then they got to even it out.
1: Well, obviously.
0: So where's that team going?
1: Atlanta or Arizona?
0: It's Arizona once they get a new building.
1: It's literally whichever one of these teams comes together with $3.5 billion, you can come on down.
0: Third time's a charm for the ATL. Yeah.
1: At the World Cup, Canada plays Switzerland. Biggest game ever at the World Cup. They need a draw to win their group. The match goes at 1 o'clock in BC Place in Vancouver. Couple of things to note. If they win or draw this match today, they'll get to play a third place team. And on top of that, the game would be in Vancouver on July the 2nd. If they do not win or draw, if they lose, then they'll play the winner of Group A, who I believe is locked in as Mexico, and it'll be the first match of the group of 32, June 28th, in just a few days in LA.
0: Okay, so there's a couple things there. Number one, Switzerland's a good side, 17th in the world.
1: Canada's what, 30th, I think, or
0: 29th,
1: 40th?
0: 29th. So, Mexico, they've had success against Mexico. The problem is, it's June, and it's not winter in Edmonton where you can bring Mexico up there to play.
1: Yeah.
0: Yeah.
1: And it's a tight turn for you.
0: Those Mexican dudes are like, get me on the plane. This sucks. I don't want to be here. Go ahead, win the game. Not going to be like that in Los Angeles.
1: No.
0: This is huge. This game,
1: and you would get a third place team.
0: Yeah, oh, of course. This game screams under too. This is going to be very tightly contested. Canada's going to try to lock things down. And guess who's available to play?
1: Alfonso?
0: Fonzie himself, Alfonso Davies. I think this is going to be a super tight, low-scoring match today, and it should be. Because Canada, hey, you don't have to win. The draw is good enough.
2: I did see James Sharman on Sportsnet saying that he thinks it's unlikely that Davies will play. So available, yes, but
0: I don't know.
2: Depends on how desperate they get.
0: I think if they're down in this match in the second half, they'll need his speed to push the play up from the back. That's what you put him in. Ideally, you leave him for the round of 32 match.
2: Yeah.
0: To give him a... But he hasn't played for Canada since March of 25.
1: Yeah.
0: It's a long-ass time.
1: Other matches today. Scotland need to draw maybe a narrow loss to Brazil to get a chance to advance to the knockout stage for the first time in 9 tries. South Korea and South Africa also play for a chance to finish second in Group A behind Mexico. Also, Morocco will clinch second in Group C if they beat Haiti. Also, at 1 o'clock, you got Seattle and Bosnia. Or in Seattle, you have Bosnia and Herzegovina playing Qatar. The winner might have a chance at a third-place spot in the knockout. Maybe. Yesterday, Portugal and Uzbekistan. I'd like to start with an apology to Cristiano Ronaldo. Last week, I said that Portugal is worse when he's on the pitch, and I was completely wrong. It has nothing to do with the opponent being Uzbekistan and everything to do with his supreme talent. He scored 6 minutes into his first of the World Cup. He scored in 6 different World Cups. He's the first player to ever do that. Nuno Mendes scored in the 29th, 10 minutes before Ronaldo would find the back of the net again. The rest of the game, he was just chasing a hat trick. Uzbekistan was begging for mercy. 2 more for Portugal. 5-0 the final.
0: Is there anybody who scores more goals selfishly for himself than Cristiano Ronaldo?
1: No. Hey, it was a huge game against
0: Uzbekistan. Yeah, way to hammer Uzbekistan there. And against the Congo, he couldn't get anything going.
1: No. England and Ghana, bad news, boys. Not coming home. England held 80% of possession. They had 19 chances to score against 64th in the world, Ghana. Put 3 of those chances on target, but Benjamin Asar was perfect for Ghana, making all 3 stops. And they got 2 clean sheets to start the 2026 World Cup. They now hold a record of 1-0-1, same as England.
0: Harry Kane missed a sitter.
1: Harry Kane.
0: Or he blasted Harry it over the net off a rebound, off the woodwork, as you like to say.
1: Mm.
0: That's a bad result for England. You got to be hammering Ghana.
1: Quite.
0: Yeah.
1: Really fun match between Croatia and Panama and Toronto in a battle for who gets to keep a red, blue, and white flag. I'm not trolling you here. This is one of the games I watched in its entirety. I'm not just saying that, but Croatia plays seriously entertaining football. They dominated Panama, and with a 54th minute goal from Ante Budimir, the Croatians cruise to a 1-0 win.
0: Yeah, the oldest guy ever to score for the Croatians internationally.
1: And
0: you gonna talk about Luka Modric?
1: No.
0: Had his 200th cap for his country.
1: Hell yeah.
0: That's a lot of games. That's a lot of games.
1: Congo and Colombia, big news for the Democratic Republic of Congo. They get Lumumba back to stand there and salute in support of his country. Yes, I did see him.
0: What a legend that guy is. Could you imagine standing for 90 minutes with your arm up in the air perfectly still?
1: Does he do it at halftime?
0: That's a fan.
1: Too? Yeah. Colombia scored in the 76th minute. That would be all 1-0 the final for Colombia. So there you go. Really quickly, we'll go to the diamond.
3: You know, Rod Carew's one of the best hitters ever. It's the worst hitting coach I ever had.
1: Shane Bieber started in the 4th inning. He gave up 3 straight solo jacks back to back to back. But the Jays would get back into this game. They were actually tied at 4. Kazuma Okamoto continues his hot play.
4: And Okamoto rips a line drive, base hit into left field, into scorer Springer, turning the corner, sliding in safely is Guerrero. And Okamoto at second base with a couple RBIs to give the Blue Jays a 6-4 lead in the 8th.
1: Big hit, another one for Big Oak. He was 3-for-4 with 3 RBI, a run, and 2 walks. He was incredible. Unfortunately, Tyler Rogers had a rare tough outing, blew the save opportunity, so we had to go to extras. In the 11th, Joey Loperfido, the former Jay at the dish against Brendan Fisher, couple men on.
5: The strikeout again. You want a swing and a miss. You don't want to give Loperfido a chance to get something into the outfield to score that run from second base.
1: Or
6: a 1-2 count, the crowd rising at Rogers Center. Fisher kicks and fires. And Loperfido gets underneath one and sends it on a monster ride down into the right field corner and into the stands. You just said it, Chris. You don't want to get underneath one. and Joey Loperfido with a three-run homer

0: in the 11th inning.
1: He destroyed
2: a no-doubter for his first of the year.
3: Nothing like a lefty who golfs it in to the upper deck there. We're close to it. I think he did go upper deck.
2: It was second deck for sure.
3: The Belieber, first Blue Jays pitcher almost since 2020, almost 6 years, to give up three straight ding-dongs. And this is an amazing stat. I didn't think this list was this low. He's only the third former Blue Jay to hit a game-winning homer against the Blue Jays.
1: Huh.
3: That's it. That's the list. Hmm. You know who's on the list? Roberto Alomar.
2: Okay.
3: And Ruben Sierra. Okay. That's it. And now it's Joey Loperfido.
2: Once again, his first of the year.
3: That's a very small list. Urias hit a home run. Mm-hmm. His first is July of last year.
2: I'm really not sold on Jesus Sanchez. I think he has too much fun.
3: I just like saying Urias.
1: Hey, it's baseball. It's 162 games.
2: Jays lose the game. Rubber match goes tonight. 507 start. Trey Day. Trey Savage gets the ball. Watch on Sportsnet West or listen on Sportsnet 960. NBA draft round one was yesterday. AJ DiBonsa of BYU went first overall to the Wizards.
3: Yeah, that's the guy the Jazz really wanted at two.
2: And he was also telling every other team, I'm not working out for you. I'm only working out for the Wizards, because he really wanted to go to the Wizards.
3: Yeah, and apparently he got three haircuts in 2 days, because I watched his interview on
2: the draft is good. They do some nice endearing
3: things. Did you see the
2: hats
3: that were all bedazzling and had like hanging little charms from them?
2: Yeah.
3: And they all just put them on the top of their heads?
2: Yeah. The Raptors drafted 6'9 forward Alan Graves out of Santa Clara. Second round tonight at 6 o'clock on Sportsnet West. Stamps practice. Looks like Flo's going to play. Everybody's super stoked. We'll have a chat with Dave Dickinson a little bit later on.
4: And good night and good luck to you, sir.
3: There he is, the Rose Report, brought to you by Motorworks, servicing your BMW and Mini. 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You want to hear Brent Cron's opinion on the Calgary Flames trade yesterday? 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
5: Calgary Traffic Update.
6: There is a police incident in the southeast. You're going to find a closure 26th Street between 24th and 28th Avenue. Is needing a detour to get around that after an early morning collision. We have some number of vehicles involved in that after a vehicle struck some parked vehicles. In the southeast on 50th Avenue, moving relatively well towards and away from Barlow Trail, though you might see a traffic light delay at Barlow and 50th Avenue in the Valleyfield area. There was also a collision reported in the northwest. Hunterview Drive at Hunts Bay Road. 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
13: Brent Cron turned into a bit of a wild card for us here tonight. 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
14: 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Of course, you never second-guess an opposing coach. Cron, big 6'5" goaltender. 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

0: 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The Big Ass Stadium Tour, July 25th at Commonwealth Stadium in Edmonton, featuring Jelly Roll. We need you to call in. We're going to do some phone calls today as Brent Cron joins us in studio. We want people to do Simone Nemec play-by-play, potentially scoring a goal. He's going to wear 71 for the Flames. We want you to do a play-by-play of Simone Nemec scoring a goal for the Calgary Flames. Our Big Show analyst, Big Show Flames analyst, Stanley Cup playoff watcher, and now NHL offseason observer, Brent Cron joins us in studio. Your thoughts on the deal yesterday, sir?
1: Well, before we get there, George.
0: Okay.

0: of you, Joe.
1: What happened to Mike yesterday? I thought Mike was gonna win the tickets.
2: Oh yeah, no, bad call.
1: Not a good call.
2: Bad call.
1: I was listening to it.
2: Not a good call.
1: In my office.
0: Did you like when I hung up on the Oilers fan?
1: That was pretty good. I did like that. And you know what? You could tell he was torn. He wanted to be true to his team, but he also wanted the tickets. So there was a bit of a pause. Which team do you cheer for? The Oilers. Boop. Gone. See ya.
0: Yep. See ya. Bye.
3: Everybody after that. You know Oilers fan? No.
0: I hate the Oilers.
3: Hate them. Yeah.
0: The question I really want to ask you, did you agree with the power rankings of the Rocks?
1: Oh, I didn't hear that part.
0: Oh, okay. We had a geologist on.
1: Oh, awesome.
0: And I asked him the power rankings.
1: What was his favorite rock?
2: What was the word? Sedimentary was third.
0: Igneous was one, I think.
2: Yeah. And then
0: the one crystal thing was second.
2: The one that makes the crystals.
1: Quartz? Yeah,
2: I don't know. No, that's a type.
0: But you get to judge the calls today.
1: I love it. Why wouldn't I?
0: Yeah. So maybe Shimon Nemec will score on you. I don't know.
1: Perhaps.
0: I don't know. I don't know what the
1: I don't think that would happen. I think Kron bails out Nemec again.
0: Yeah, just shut the door on him?
1: Yeah.
0: Okay. Trade yesterday. I don't think any of us saw this happening. 22-year-old right shot defenseman taken second overall in the NHL entry draft at 22. That weird one after COVID where Slafkovský went one and Shane Wright stared at the Habs. That draft. Nemec went number two, who was a big part of that Olympic team for the Slovaks with that incredible run at the 22 Olympics, along with Juraj Slafkovský. Didn't get the opportunity to maybe shine as much as he could have in New Jersey. And feels like a little big price the Flames paid. They gave up 2 first-round picks, but those guys are 6-7 years away from being NHLers. What did you think of the deal yesterday?
1: I was impressed. It's nice to have people come here. Instead
0: of trading everybody else?
1: I know you have to do it. It's part of the gig and where the situation the Flames are in, so I understand it. I'm not upset by it. But it's nice to have some excitement with players coming back. So we've heard the rumblings of Nemec. Right, that he said he requested a trade, but he didn't request a trade. And, you know, when he was back home, the newspaper, whatever, the news kind of slipped out. But he's looking for an opportunity, and he wasn't getting much of one in Jersey. And I listened to a little bit of Conroy with Steinberg yesterday, too, and made some really good points. And he's going to get a big opportunity here. And that's exactly what he wants, and that's what the Flames want. As much draft capital as they have, this is down the road. Like you said, this is 6-7 years down the road if those picks hit. Plus, like Conroy said, too, it's Vegas' pick, and who's the other team? But anyway, they're going to be later first-round picks.
0: Colorado. And
1: it's top 10 protected.
0: Yeah.
1: So you make the move, right? You're bolstering your defense a bit more. I'm really curious to see what he can do with more ice time, more of a counted-on player, more, you know, first-line guy type thing. I was really excited by it. I really, really was. I think this is going to be a good move. He's young, fits the mold of what the Flames are trying to do here. They're building with youth. They want to be ready for that building to be open, and obviously the last season, the Saddledome is going to be this year, but they want a good team going into that new building, and this is just another stepping stone. Hopefully it turns out, but I was pleasantly surprised yesterday. My phone was going crazy, too. Normally I get a ton of emails, but it was notifications from the Sportsnet app saying, trade, trade, trade, trade, trade. It's like, holy smokes, it's a busy day. But more to come. Who knows? Teams setting themselves up for more. I was curious about...
2: Darren Dreger says the Leafs are cooking today.
1: Are they?
2: Yeah.
1: Oh. Did they?
3: Uh-oh, from Groner in the background there.
0: what does that mean they're cooking today? Does that mean they're trading Matthew Nyes today?
2: Yesterday, Morgan Riley's agent J.P. Barry submitted a list of 4 Western-based teams Riley's willing to go to. Now, that could change as they kind of start talking about deals. That was what Dreger said yesterday, and then 20 minutes ago, the Maple Leafs are definitely closing in on deals, not necessarily related to Riley. Nothing is done yet, but I'm told things are developing.
0: Oh, wow.
1: I like this. A little movement, a little excitement.
0: A lot of movement.
1: Yeah. Pondering, right? Like, what's next? What are teams trying to do? Byram leaving Buffalo?
2: Mm-hmm.
1: Do they go after a certain goaltender that may leave Canada?
0: That's what Sham brought up.
1: That's all. Like,
0: with the fourth overall
1: pick? As soon
0: as
1: that happened, I'm like, oh boy, are they going to keep that? Are they going to trade that to Winnipeg for somebody? Or
2: that's the interesting thing about all these first-round picks that have been acquired. I'm like, except for St. Louis, I don't know if these teams really want these picks.
1: Yeah.
2: Like, do the Devils really want 27 and 28 first-round picks? Probably not.
1: Exactly.
2: Do the Sharks, I think, will probably use 9. I think now they go Stenberg and then a defenseman at 9 rather than take a defenseman at 2 and kind of reach for a defenseman. Now they have they're in a pretty good position there.

0: Then who else got the first round pick? Yeah, and then the Sabres.
1: Yeah, I just felt like that was a steep price for Bowen Byram. The fourth overall pick feels a little steep.
2: Yeah, you know, too, and he's 25, and this will be his third team, and you know, he's looking to prove himself, right? He wants to be that number one guy, and he got drafted by Colorado, moved to the Sabres, and now he's going to get an opportunity in Chicago to play, and that's what he wants. He's betting on himself. I got zero issue with that.
0: Fourth overall pick might be Bowen Byram. Who was a fourth overall pick?
1: What does that mean for Leshchenov that they took?
0: Who cares? The guy's average at best.
1: Well, they took him really high in the draft.
0: But they have no other defensemen.
1: Yeah, so
0: if he wants to be their two or their three, then they go that way.
1: I don't know what they're doing.
0: He's not even close to as good as Bowen Byram.
1: I don't know what's going on. I don't know if they're doing anything. They lucked into Connor Bedard. They're like, great. And that Nazar kid's a pretty good player. Nazar. He's a good player, but I don't really know what they're doing here.
0: They got Anton Frundell to come over. It was like a fifth-round pick. Oliver Moore, Nick Lardis, Ryan Green have all been really good AHL producers and are slowly making their way as kind of like 20, 21, 22-year-old guys that can be complementary pieces to Bedard, Frundell, Nazar. And then on the back end, you still have, you know, Vlasic's a fine player. Wyatt Kaiser's decent. Levshinov, Renzel, like you got a whole bunch of guys that might turn into something, and now you've added Bowen Byram as your bona fide number one defenseman, which they definitely did not have. Like Levshinov has shown very little that it says he's going to be that guy. And he's right-handed, so you can go lefty-righty, and you got Levshinov, Byram as your top pair.
2: And like the league, too, wants Chicago to be good because that's a great city, and yeah, that's the original six team.
0: They got Spencer Knight, like...
2: They're coming.
0: I like some of the moves they've done. They haven't gotten the lottery luck that some of the other teams have had, right? Mm-hmm. Like, obviously, they get Bedard, but not the same as being like Misa, Celebrini, you know, everything else that we've seen in San Jose. I don't know. I like this move for the Blackhawks. Like, fourth overall, that's not going to be there for a couple of years. You need help now. You got to start being better now.
1: Yeah.
0: You've already been passed by the Sharks. That's not okay.
2: And they got Greenway in the deal, too, who's... You just want so much more out of him, right? Mm. When he was in Minnesota and then he's in Buffalo, he's a big body, he's a skilled player, but he just has a hard time being motivated some nights. I know he's not the key piece in it, but I always liked him, but he's a sleeping giant out there.
0: He's a monster when he played for the U.S. at the World Juniors.
2: Yeah, he was unbelievable.
0: He was unreal. But then again, he was already a giant. And that's one of the, like Mark Kastelic of the Bruins scored 45 in junior. Because he was bigger and stronger than everybody.
1: Well, yeah, that happens a lot.
0: Yeah.
1: Mr. Brent Cron in studio, our Big Show Flames analyst, NHL offseason observer. Why don't you give our sponsor some love before we go? We're going to dive a little more into this thing.
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1: You, unlike the three of us, have been in an NHL dressing room, and we saw what the impact Nikolaj Ehlers had with Freddie Anderson in Carolina. What does that mean, Nemich coming here with his boys, Pospisil and Hanzik?
2: You know, the European guys, they love hanging out. Calgary was Team Sweden for a long time, right?
0: And now it's gotten a little bit of the Russian.
2: And now it's got the Russian vibe.
0: A bit of the Kremlin,
1: right. Eastern Bloc vibes.
0: Yeah, exactly.
1: We play hockey hard.
0: Yes.
2: But it's
0: hockey play you.
2: It's good. It really is. It means a lot to have that comfort too, right? Because those guys look for, you know, like they're, you know, I remember playing in the Western League with Brendel, and there was a couple Czechos on the team, right? And they'd always look for you know, their home cook, and there's a restaurant, I think, up at Edmonton that had it. And then they try to show you, too, like, hey, this is what we eat back home. This is kind of, and the more you have, that just makes you a lot more familiar walking into that dressing room. The guys love it, too, showing up. Like, you mentioned Ehlers, how much more it brought out of Anderson, I felt, too, how happy he was after every game when Anderson was playing well.
0: Yeah.
2: Just having another fellow countryman in the room. You can speak the language, too, which is kind of cool, right? Like, you come over here.
0: Especially when it is one of those countries that has, you know, a dozen, two dozen maximum NHLers. Like, with the Danes, there's, like, four. With the Slovakians, there's not even enough to make a full team, right? So, yeah, I think that's relevant, for sure.
2: And they love it, and they hang out. Anyway.
0: Ehlers talked about it as, like, one of the reasons that, you know... Not one of the big reasons, but when he's kind of narrowing down his teams, he was like, I'd love to play with another Dane.
2: Yeah.
0: That's exactly what he did. Now he has a ring.
2: And it means-

0: means something too. Like when guys go over the other way too, it's you have the, you know, the English speaking Canadian or American guys. It's like it makes a difference, right? You just feel a little bit more comfortable, helps you adjust. But you're in North America. How long has Nemec has played two full seasons for the Devils, correct?
1: And then he's split time in the NHL over three seasons. Last year was his first year where he didn't go in the AHL, I'm pretty sure. But yes, it's like 155 games split over three seasons.
0: And I just think too, for a guy like him that's eager to prove himself, that that has a lot of upside that we're hoping to see here in Calgary, because he's not signed, right? He's an RFA?
1: Yes.
2: Yeah, and we kind of touched on that in the first segment. It's going to be fascinating what that deal looks like. Like, are you paying for potential, or are you paying for what he's actually done so far in his career?
1: I think you bridge him.
2: Yeah. You think so?
1: Yeah. You got 5-6 years still of team control if you bridge him.
2: 5 years. Okay. Signed a two-year deal.
1: That's what Craig Conroy said yesterday. Like, he's an RFA. He's just coming out of his ELC. We have 5 years of control here. So I would, maybe they do find a number. But if I'm Nemec, I'm like, I haven't even shown you guys what I can be. So I'm not signing for seven. Like, give me 2 years as a number one defenseman, great, and then
0: sure,
1: we can talk.
0: Then we can talk money.
2: Yeah, let's do it. Yeah. Just like with Zane Preck, we want you to be a superstar. We want to pay you 14 sheets a year because you're one of the great players. Yeah, Nemec, we want to pay you a lot of money. Show us that we can give you a lot of money.
0: Exactly.
2: And now those are good problems to have for the Calgary Flames. It's interesting how this blue line is starting to shape up with those two guys on it, seemingly the future of the Calgary Flames, with Preck and now Nemec here. And Ball is going to be a staple of this blue line too. Big guy playing your top four. Has that incredibly
1: steady,
2: long stick.
1: PK.
2: Steady. Yeah. White Cloud's not long for the Calgary Flames, I don't think.
1: We'll see.
2: Like, I just see him, you know, maybe 1 or 2 years. Maybe he gets traded here in the draft. Who knows? Maybe he gets traded here around July 1 or the week up to July 1. Do you think this... how does this affect Zane Parekh, this deal? Like, I'm trying to think of... because it feels like you took him second overall. The guy went second in the draft. Drafted as a true number one defenseman. What if he is a number one guy? And then Parekh on your two is...
1: That's fine.
2: Yeah, I think it could be fine. I just don't know. Does this maybe affect the future of Zane Parekh with the Calgary Flames?
0: Well, it motivates him. It would piss me off a little bit if you're a competitive player to have a guy that's, 3 years older than you coming in and basically does...
2: Because now he has supplanted Zane Parekh now.
0: Currently, today.
2: Yeah, and he's not really a prospect per se, because of the amount of NHL games he's played.
1: Nemec?
2: Yes. Yep. But there's still a lot of upside. So now he has supplanted the guy who you think is going to be the best defenseman on the Calgary Flames. And I think it's interesting from the Zane Parekh perspective, which is you want these are good problems to have. You want Zane Parekh, and you've mentioned it on our show, tons of players in the league, especially goaltenders. Internal competition is great. It's great for everybody because it pushes guys all the time. But I just don't know what this means for Zane Parekh long term. I don't know. It just feels different now with Zane Parekh than it did yesterday after this deal.
0: Well, you have your comparables, right? Like, as a player, you compare yourself to certain people in the league that you play against, you play with. I'm better than, and that's your own opinion. You may or may not be better, but you think in your head that you're better than most, right? It'll be very interesting to see how Zane Parekh comes to training camp this season, right? Like, he was a kid. He still is a kid, actually. What kind of condition he comes in? Has he bulked up a little bit? Is he kind of ready to just... And I know that doesn't help you right off the bat, like, make the team, but it shows a little commitment on his end, right? He's a confident player. He's got a ton of skill. He's a good puck-moving defenseman. But for him to come into camp now, like, this would be a motivator for me. If I see a player that's very similar, that's a couple years older than me, that is basically destined for the position I want to play, it's up to him to see what he does with it, right? Last year... There were growing pains. He got better towards the end of the season. He went to the Zane Parekh went to the World Juniors, got more confidence playing there for sure, came back and was a better player. And then after the Olympic break, came and really just elevated his game more, right? He just looked a lot more comfortable. He wasn't taking those egregious hits. He wasn't holding onto the puck too long. He looked a lot more confident moving the puck. And so for him, he's got a real opportunity. Like you said earlier, the Flames want him to succeed. They want to pay him money. They want Zane Parekh to be their guy. But now when you have a guy like Simone Nemec coming in, there's stuff you can learn off players too. And it'll be good, healthy competition internally to push each other just to see, because they're both young. They can still be shaped, right? Like, there's lots of growing for both players, especially Zane. But this is a motivator for him. I love it. I do. I'm sure he's probably a little bit

0: you know, I wouldn't say upset, mm-hmm. but it's like, okay, I got to get going here. Like, let's go.
1: And now the number one power play spot for Zane Parikh, which feels like was a fait accompli heading into the season now, is, hey, if you're not producing and if you're not making some dynamic plays, we got a guy who can potentially take your spot as a number one power play guy.
0: And there's options.
1: Which I think is great.
2: I honestly don't think that there's going to be any sort of clash here between these two guys. There's a couple of things for me. One, their personalities seem very different. Like, Zane Parikh is kind of like gregarious and has a lot of smiling and kind of goofing around, whereas Nemec feels like he's a little bit more of a subdued guy. Just kind of listening to his interview with Steinberg in whatever time it was in Slovakia yesterday. So I don't think that's going to be a clash. I also wonder if Zane Parikh is a guy who would rather care about his power play time and offensive zone starts rather than total ice time. So I think that you can manage that. I think he would way rather do 70-30 ozone starts than be over 24 minutes a night. That just kind of that's what I feel about seeing him personality wise. He loves to score. Let him score. So I think that that could be a thing. I also think you look at the Carolina Hurricanes, and you know, I'm just going to the game they won the Stanley Cup, the 3-0 victory. Jalen Chatfield, 23-37. Keandre Miller, 22-59. Jacob Slavin, 22-31. Sean Walker, 23-50. Very little difference between your first and your second pair. In the NHL, if you want to be a good team, you have depth scoring. You don't score with one line, which means that you need more than one pair to defend that, which means you need four very good defensemen. So to me, I don't think that this is going to be a situation where, hey, Nemec is getting 28 and now everybody else gets 19. I think that you can find a way to divvy up that ice time and just ride your top two guys. You know, Gostisbehere plays 12 in this game. Nikishin plays 11:40 in this game. There's nothing wrong with that. If down the road you're going to just feed a ton of minutes to Parikh, Whitecloud, and then Ball and Nemec, and your third pair of Brustevich and Kuznetsov is skating, you know, sub 15 minutes, that's a fine way to go about your business. So I don't see any sort of clash here. Also, Connie mentioned he sees Nemec as more of a power play two guy. So I think you also have that. Sure, he can push Parikh, but he's not going to be the de facto number one guy. That's obviously Zane Parikh.
1: We still have more to come on this deal. What are the Flames getting in Shimon Nemec? We'll talk to Chico Resch, Devils television analyst, like at the top of the next hour. We'll talk to Dave Dickinson next. And your chance to win Post Malone tickets with Jelly Roll Saturday, July 25th at Commonwealth Stadium. At around 7:45, we're going to take your phone calls. I need you to do a play-by-play of Shimon Nemec scoring a goal for the Calgary Flames. What that is potentially going to sound like. And if we pick your phone call, and we're only doing this on the phone line, Brent Cron will hand you some Post Malone tickets.
0: I can be pandered to.
1: Yeah, not literally, but figuratively. All right, we'll talk to Dave Dickinson next. Big Show, Russick and Rose, Sportsnet 960, The Fan.
3: Calgary Traffic Update.
4: There is a crash in the northeast. It's on Deerfoot Trail southbound approaching Country Hills Boulevard, where you will find the left lane is blocked. That does add volume stacked on southbound Deerfoot back to Stony Trail. In the northeast at Hunterview Drive and Hunts Bay Road, another collision on the go. Intersection is slow. Watch for people on the road assessing damage. 26th Street Southeast closed for an ongoing police investigation after an overnight collision. That's got the north and southbound lanes shut down between 24th and 28th Avenues. The 660 News Radio Traffic Center, I'm Tanya Blakeney. 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

0: Big Show, Russick and Rose. Sportsnet 960, The Fan, still to come this hour. Brent Cron is going to judge your phone call. Shimon Nemec is a member of the Calgary Flames. We need you to call in and give us a kind of an audition tape for a play-by-play of him scoring a goal for the Calgary Flames. We pick your call. We pick your call times two. You'll win Post Malone tickets with Jelly Roll on July 25th at Edmonton's Commonwealth Stadium. 8 o'clock, Chico Resch, Devils radio analyst, telling us what the Flames are getting in Shimon Nemec. But right now, he is the general manager and the head coach of your Calgary Stampeders and the Atlas Pizza and Sports Bar guest hotline. We say good morning to Dave Dickinson. Hey, Dave, how are you?
1: I'm good, guys. How are you guys?
0: We're good. Well, we got a lot to talk about today. With the Flames made a big trade yesterday. As a guy who's made trades at the professional level, how exciting is it, you know, when it's done from a personal perspective? When you get that thing done, you're like, all right, we're acquiring this player. How exciting is that? Does it still give you the butterflies?
1: Yes, and you also, you know, you do kind of play devil's advocate sometimes too. It's just like probably the same if people play fantasy sports and all that. When you trade a guy, you're like, ooh, should I have done that? Oh, I hope this works out right. Ooh, I could have done better. I wonder if I could have asked for that player instead. And basically, I think once you do it, you just buy in. I do think, you know, like, just my opinion. I'm not Craig Conroy and those guys on that. Is sometimes you do need to be careful of just trying to get so young that you don't really have vets and keep applying picks and picks. So I thought it was good to get some proven players, and whether, you know, you're trying to look for some upside as well. And I think you know, they're trying to do that with some guys that are already in the NHL, not just draft picks. So, you know, for me as a fan of the Flames, I'm excited to see how it all blends together.
0: I know Connie said yesterday it took a while to get this thing done. The seeds were planted a while back. Do you recall a trade where it took a long time to actually go down, Dave? And does it get to a point where, like, okay, this just isn't going to happen?
1: Well, not really a CFL. Like, CFL doesn't trade a lot. And I say that, and then Winnipeg and Ottawa made a pretty big deal yesterday.
0: Yeah.
1: Not a lot of trades. I mean, you know, there's... The draft doesn't have, in my opinion, as much of the value, you know, you see in the NFL. There's just so many picks going all over the place because the fourth and fifth and sixth round picks in the NFL draft are still have high value. And ours, we still find value with those players, but other teams don't seem to value those picks. So if you're not giving up a first or second rounder, a lot of times trades don't get done. And player for player, for sure, I think, or sometimes I think later in the season, you know, we certainly made some deals in the last 2 years. You know, you need a proven guy, and you need to get it done. But I think they get done quite fast in the CFL because the other team, it's either, yeah, we'll do it for this or that, and 24 hours later, it's either done or not. And a lot of times, if it's not, teams move on. The next game is already up, and it's time to move on.
2: Coach, have you ever encountered an event, too, where you've traded a player and you've got a phone call from him, or he's ran up to your office and got really upset? You don't have to name names, but I'm just saying how players take the trades, too. Have you ever gotten into a discussion with one of your players that wasn't happy about it?
1: I'll say it. I mean, but we traded Cam Judge for Flo, and Cam is honestly one of my favorite people and players. And the thing about it is it wasn't done yet. There was medicals to be had and all this, and somehow it got out there. So I had to call Cam and basically in his, his expecting his, I think, his first child, and just was tough, you know. And so, you know, not that he ran up to the office because he's already back home and he lives in Vegas, but I will say that you just try to tell him kind of the process and ultimately it doesn't mean they have to agree with it or not, but you just say, hey, this is how it is. So, you know, that one was not that we didn't start that trade. That trade was brought to us, and we thought about it and did it. So, and then sometimes it can help both teams. You know, I feel, you know, like obviously I think Toronto's happy with it, and on our side too, as we were looking at that point to really get an elite pass rusher on the edge, and you know, we know Flo can be that guy.
3: To me, it's interesting because it's like the different positions that you have to address in the CFL and even the NFL make it a lot more possible to do player for player trades rather than just do like draft pick deals. It's kind of what you had to do with Lorenzo Maldan. You know, you had some injuries to your D-line. You kind of got a guy in. I don't know if you would consider that as something that worked out for your team, But that was an interesting one to me. It's more of like a need via injury rather than something to push our team over the top like we might see in some other leagues. Would that be fair to say?
1: Yeah. Yeah, and I mean, like, that's kind of the ones at the end of the year where if you're a playoff team or a non-playoff team and a guy's on an expiring contract, you're willing to give up a guy that certainly at that point, I mean, he'd been defensive player of the year a couple years earlier than that. So the negative was is when he got here, he got hurt right away. Too. So you're like, wow, snake bit a little bit on that. Yeah, so he really wasn't healthy till we played him in the West semi. But the whole point is, yeah, you're right. You do understand. I think you do want your players to understand you live in the now. I know as a general manager, you're kind of thinking about the future. And as a head coach, you're thinking about the now. So certainly tougher for me to have to do a title to make sure that you cover both sides of it.
3: I was talking to Derek Moncrief yesterday.

0: yesterday a little bit, the captain of your defense, and we were talking about Falerno Rimolata again. Looks like he might play this week, practiced yesterday. Clarence Hicks and Jalen Hutchins look good to go, and I just kind of brought that up to him. Like, look at your defensive line. Looks like you got all three of your guys. And his reply was, our prayers have been answered. Do you feel the same that you have those three guys perhaps available to you when you go to Kelowna to play the Lions on the weekend?
1: Well, I think that's our best lineup. So, you know, obviously playing the reigning MVP of our league as a quarterback, Nathan Rourke. So I think you better have a good D-line, and you got to make sure you're getting after him. The good thing with us is we've got size and I'd call it beef on the interior. And then our ends, if you do, you know, if you play with Flo and Hicks, you've got some very dynamic, fast guys that can still stop the run. It's not necessarily that they're going to knock the line back, but they're tough to block because they're slippery. They get skinny and they find angles and they find ways to still disrupt the run game. So, you know, I would say if, you know, Miles Brown had a good game last week too. So the guys, yeah, we feel like we've got to, we can get that lineup together. That's our best lineup. That's our best chance to try to get after the quarterback and beat BC.
0: He also talked about he being Derek Moncrief, the slow starts. What have you seen in those two home games that, you know, your team comes back and makes it close in the second half, but you'd really rather not play from behind? What have you seen in the first half that's been different after halftime?
1: Well, Derek's on the defensive side, and he's right. Both games, they've been slow starts. The offense, you know, the first game actually started well, and then lulled in the second half. This week, offense had a rough first half and then got it going. The key is just to try to, we got to play more consistent. We got to think about, like you said, we got to get after for 60 minutes, and that's a cliche, but it's true. We can't have these lulls. We can't do these, what I would call self-inflicted wounds, where we take penalties that we control, as are just, you know, time counts, illegal motion, false starts, offsides. You know, some of the other ones, holding or even like a DPI or OPI, those are kind of like playing football. They're going to happen. They're called sometimes, not others. But I do think defensively, yeah, we've got to, you know, we have a veteran group, and we have guys that have played together. I believe they need to, as a unit, just make sure we do the little things right. And then one of the things we did last year that really was our, I guess, forte was we were able to get turnovers. And as of right now, we're just not getting our hands on the ball quite as often as we did last year.
0: Talk to me about special teams at the end of the first half. There's the kind of onside punt that the Riders run, but you get the ball back, and then you have Tyreek McAllister go the entire field. What did that moment do for you? What are you thinking? Is there's kind of a mistake on special teams, but in the end, you get that last-second score, and you're right back in the contest.
1: I think people, the wind was quite substantial. Yeah. That was the first thing I'll say is both our kicker and our punter really kicked the ball well. And I mean, Jude was 7 for 7 in that game, and a lot of them were into the wind. But you know, we had put our, like we call it, a secure team out there, and their kicker bombed one, and then we get no return. So we just put our regular KOR out there, and that kick hung up, and we got to make that play. But yeah, it really did turn the tides in our favor, and a 47-yarder into the wind, we felt like we had a chance. And, you know, a lot of it was just the guys working hard. But Tyreek found that seam, and he's fast. And without that play, I don't think we'd have any momentum going into half, and it would have been a tough one to generate any sort of good feelings. So that play for us really did provide the spark, gave us a chance, just we weren't able to capitalize.
2: Dave, do you like neutral site games, this one being played in Kelowna next?
0: A little different than college?
1: Yeah, I don't mind them. The apprehension for me is, you know, what's it look like? I know the dimensions of the field are just slightly different because there's a track around the field. What's the surface like? You know, it's grass, but how is it? Is it in good shape? Is it? How long are they going to keep it? What sort of field is it actually going to be? But I don't have any issues with, like, Kelowna to me, great city. I don't spend a lot of time there, but I guess we're bringing the rain with us because they're saying it's going to be overcast with possible showers. So it's kind of been the theme of our year so far this year. So, but I don't mind them at all. I mean, you're on the road. Why not? The fans will be into it, and I've seen the stadium. It looks like they got a pretty good venue there. So it's just, to me, it's just another opportunity to, we need a win. We got to take a first step in a positive direction. And we obviously haven't had a lot of luck against BC in the last

0: I didn't like that at all. Yeah. I was actually quite upset by that.
1: But you're here today.
0: Yes.
1: And you're ready to judge. 403-240-4444. 403-240-4444. We're giving away Post Malone tickets. The Big Ass Stadium Tour Part 2 with Jelly Roll and Carter Faith. Saturday, July 25th, Commonwealth Stadium in Edmonton. We're only giving this away on the phone line. We only have one caller right now. 403-240-4444.
2: Whoa.
1: 403-240-4444. And that one caller can't win. So I would definitely call in right now. We need your Simone Nemich play-by-play of him scoring a goal for the Calgary Flames. We need to know what it's going to sound like in the future for us. 403-240-4444. 403-240-4444. You're going to be judging it. I want you and Rose to kind of come together. But ultimately, you're going to have final say, Cronor. What are you looking for here?
0: Look, creativity.
1: Okay.
0: Tad bit of, maybe a dash of confidence.
1: Yeah.
0: Maybe a sprinkle of, you know, just something that's really going to get me out of my seat, make excitement.
1: Okay.
0: Maybe. Uh-huh. And, you know, a little humor, too.
1: Mix
0: those in. I think you got yourself a pretty good recipe for success.
1: Okay. I think energy's key.
2: Simple.
1: Yeah. Energy, creativity, make us chuckle.
0: Yeah.
1: Okay.
0: I like laughing.
1: All right.
2: Agreed.
1: Yeah. All right. Let's get to the phone lines.
2: Humongous
1: here,
2: fan.
1: Gronner. Let's begin with our friend, diehard of the show, Wedley. Hey, Wedley. Good morning. How are you? Hey, Wedley. Turn down your radio, man. You know better than that.
3: Okay.
1: Hey, Wedley.
3: Sorry about that. Good.
1: Are you okay? What are you doing?
2: Like, what's going on?
1: What's happening?
2: What's wrong with you?
3: Oh, I was working and watching this game show at the same time, but
1: Which game show?
3: It's called Match Game.
1: I've heard of the Match Game Show Network.
3: Yeah.
1: Like, all Wedley good. Will never win a prize like blank. I don't know. I just threw it out there.
2: Nice. you can watch Live on Game Show Network.
3: Perfect. There we go.
1: Hey, you going to come to the draft party on Friday?
3: We'll see. I got a funeral in the morning, and then I got to make up the time after work. So depending how long it takes, but most likely not. But we'll see.
1: All right. Okay. I don't think you're in the mood to party after that. Okay. All right, Wedley, give us your play-by-play. I'm already regretting putting you on the phone, but go ahead.
3: All right. Let's go. Hello, hockey fans, live from the Canadian Airline Olympic Scotiabank Saddledome. It's the Battle of Alberta between your hometown hero, Calgary Flames, and the Edmonton Oilers.
4: Oh, Wedley, this is Mike Babcock here, inventor of the Battle of Alberta. You did not mention me, Mike Babcock. Don't make me call my wife. She'll make Mike Babcock retire. Okay there, Mike. Anyways, pending goal for your hometown
1: Wedley,
4: hero.
1: This is way too long. Wedley, I just need a play-by-play
2: of
1: Nemich scoring.
2: It's not your intro to Hockey Night in Canada. You're not Ron McLean.
3: I'm getting there. Okay, give me 2 seconds. I'll get there. Tending goal is the sparkling.
1: No. I need the Nemich.
3: All right, fine. I'll get to the goal.
1: Let's do it.
3: All right. Sorry,
1: Brent. Enough with the preamble.
3: I had a perfect intro for you, Cronor. Sorry.
1: No, that's too bad.
3: All right. Puck is dropped. Here we go. Mick turnovers versus Backlund. Oh, Harry comes up the middle. Simone Nemich shooting. Scoring. Finding a goal. Finding Nemo. Simone Nemich. Goodbye.
1: All right. That wasn't bad.
2: Like, it could have just been so much shorter.
1: Man. No, I needed everything. So Wedley's going to a funeral, getting this weird lump checked out on Friday. Like, what's going on here, Wedley? Come on, man.
2: I don't know if I'm going to come. I have a colonoscopy and oh, God.
1: Okay, all right, 403-240-4444. Let's get to Brad. Hey, Brad. Brad, good morning. How are you? Yo, Brad.
5: How's it going?
1: Hey, say hi to Brent Crom, Brad.
5: How's it going, Brent?
1: Good. How you doing, Brad?
5: Cool. Enjoying the morning. Beautiful day.
1: Yeah, okay. You ready to do a Simone Nemich play-by-play to potentially win some Post Malone tickets?
5: I think so.
1: All right, let's hear it.
5: All right. Pass back to the point. Frost, Nemich, it scores on that power play. Your newest Calgary Flame, Simone Nemich.
1: Okay.
0: That wasn't bad.
1: Pretty good. Hang on the line, Brad. Pretty good. I like the effort.
0: He's the top contender so far.
1: Yeah. Well, because Wedley can't win, and Wedley was just killing us with that intro that felt like forever. But we appreciate Wedley. Our next caller thought he potentially was going to win yesterday. He has to really bring it.

0: Matt in Riverbend. Is this the same Matt from yesterday? Matt, good morning.
1: That was Mike, and he was here, but now he's gone.
0: Oh, okay. Well, that's fine. Hey, Matt, how are you?
2: Morning, boys. How are you?
0: What are you up to?
2: I'm currently at work, so I'm going to try to keep this quick and sweet, but I hope you boys have a good good morning.
0: All right.
2: All right, so here goes. So, Backs versus McDavid on the draw with 15 minutes left to go in the first. Backlund wins the draw. Back to Kevin Ball. Kevin Ball over. Simon Nemec with a shot. Scores! Simon Nemec, the Slovakian mountain, scores. Flames 1-0. Here we go, boys. The newest pick of the Flames with the go-ahead goal. All right, boys.
0: Great. Hang on the line. That was good. Hang on the line, Matt. I know you're busy. Hang on the line. Great job.
3: Kind of ran out of steam at the end there.
4: I wasn't sold until he said Slovakian mountain.
3: Yeah.
4: Yeah. That really brought me back into it.
0: 403-240-4444. 403-240-4444. Let's get to John in Sylvan Lake. Hey, John, are you a Gulls fan?
5: I am, yes.
0: Okay, all right. Do you hate the Okotoks Dogs?
5: Yeah, it kind of comes with the territory.
0: All right, okay, all right. John, you ready to do a Simone Nemec play-by-play?
3: Calgary-Edmonton type of
5: thing. I am.
0: All right, let's hear it.
5: All right, we're late in the third period here. We're playing against the Vancouver Canucks, who are winless so far. Victor Bork wins the puck back to Perek. He cycles back in the corner. He spins. He's dangling. He passes. Finds Nemec wide open on the side. He shoots. He scores for his second of the game.
3: Second.
0: All right.
3: Wow, he's having a great game.
0: Great, John. John, hold on the line. Pretty good.
6: Shout out Victor Bork.
3: Shout out Victor Bork.
0: Now, out of Matt, Brad, and John Croner, do you want to eliminate any of those?
4: Not yet. Nope.
0: Okay, that's fair.
4: Yep.
0: Let's get to Peter in Bridgeland, who is a wizard with Rice Krispie Squares.
3: Ah, our dog.
0: Yeah, Peter, good morning. How are you, pal?
7: Good, how are you guys? Can you hear me good?
0: What new spice are you putting in the Rice Krispie Square?
3: What seasonal spice?
7: I was thinking of doing the lemon meringue style with some lime zest and, frosted sugar.
0: Okay. Oh, wow. That sounds good. Have you ever used saffron? Yeah.
3: You know where we are.
0: Saffron.
7: No saffron, man.
0: All right.
4: Yeah, come on.
0: Okay.
4: Not an animal.
0: Yeah. All right, Peter, lay it on us. Give us a Simone Nemec play-by-play goal.
7: All right, here we go. McDavid brings it out of his own zone. He's gaining speed. Cuts around Backlund. Oh, he just got blown up by Ball. Ball pushes up the puck. Go to Coronado. Coronado on the counter, gains the zone, throws it behind the net. Coleman beats Nurse to the punch and picks it up. No look passes right to Nemec. Shoots. Scores. Top shelf. Pat Jarry standing there like a statue, hypnotized, mesmerized. The match the size. Simone Nemec with his first goal as a Flame. Let's go.
0: All right, hang on the line, Peter.
3: I'd like if John Abbott gave us a let's go every once in a while.
0: You know what? I like how this is always against the Oilers, too.
4: I love it.
3: Yeah. You know, man, McDavid, you got to keep your head up, dude. You got to keep your head up in the middle of the ice there.
4: I would have given him extra points if it wasn't Ball blowing up McDavid. It should have been Pahal. Pahal would have really set him apart here.
3: I don't know if...
6: I don't know what the judge is going
0: to... Let's get to Jackson. Jackson, good morning. How are you? Yo, Jackson.
8: Oh, hey.
0: Hey.
3: Hey.
0: You're on the radio. Oh, hey. How are you?
8: Yeah. Yourself. Okay.
0: What are you up to? You seem preoccupied.
3: What's up?
8: I am. I'm driving to work. Okay. I'm on my way to work right now. All right. Yeah, but I'll make this quick.
0: Well, let's do it.
8: All right, let's do it. I'll do McDavid. McDavid goes up to the center ice. Yep. Nice. Goes by Simon Nemec. Simon Nemec goes behind him. McDavid turns it over. Goes past. I forgot the goalie. Tristan Jarry. Let's do Tristan Jarry. Tristan Jarry goes over. Deeks. Simon Nemec goes. Let's go, baby. Yeah, baby. Yeah, baby. Simon Nemec.
0: Great job, Jackson. Hang on the line, pal. Hang on the line.
6: Jackson's on his 43rd coffee.
3: Just
6: today.
0: out of all of those, do you want to eliminate anybody? Oh, let me give you the list again because you have it written down. John, Jackson, Brad, Matt, or Peter, do you want to eliminate any of them to open up another line?
4: I'd eliminate Jackson.
0: Okay, thank you for the call, Jackson. We did appreciate your effort. So, Groner, let's eliminate Jackson.

0: Axon.
1: Did I hear a what back there, Groner?
0: Well, he's got to answer the phone. Yeah, he's got the phone's already ringing.
2: Watch yourself, Gron.
0: Yeah. The phone's already ringing. Do you have a power ranking right now? But don't tell me, but I'm just asking.
1: I do.
0: Do you have a power ranking right now?
1: I do.
0: Because I want to sneak in one more caller because I know you got to go and we got to talk to Chico Resch.
1: Yep.
0: So I want to sneak in one more call. We're doing our Post Malone giveaway here. Saturday, July 25th, the Big Ass Stadium Tour 2 featuring Jelly Roll and Carter Faith. All right, Terry. Let's get to Terry. Hey, Terry, good morning. How are you?
3: Hey, good morning. Doing good. You?
0: Good. Say hi to Brent Cron.
3: How's it going, Croner?
1: I'm good. How are you?
3: I'm doing great.
0: You ready to let her rip?
3: Yeah, you betcha.
0: Let's go.
3: All right, we're on the power play here. Backlund gets back to the point. Simone Nemec with a shot. He scores! Simone says, put it on the board. The Flames lead at 1-0.
0: Okay, not bad. Hang on one. Not bad.
1: Simone says, I like that.
0: Okay.
1: Yeah.
0: All right. All right. So out of...
2: Backlund's still on that power play
0: so
2: too,
0: So, Croner, I want you to nail it, narrow it down to two people. John, Terry, Brad, Matt, or Peter?
1: I got to get rid of one of them?
0: No, you get rid of three of them.
1: All right.
4: It's time to choose.
1: This is tough.
4: Crunch time is occurring.
1: Yeah, it is. Okay, so, you know, as much as I like the Slovakian mountain, Matt's chopped.
0: Okay, sorry, Matt. Try again tomorrow. He's gone. Next.
1: Peter, I liked his enthusiasm. He walked us through the play. McDavid got smoked.
0: Yeah.
1: But he's got to go, too.
0: Oh, wow. Okay, sorry. Yeah. Sorry, Peter.
4: I thought guess you haven't had the Rice Krispie squares.
0: All right, so you're down to John, Terry, and Brad. Eliminate one more.
1: I'm eliminating Brad.
0: Ooh, thanks for calling, Brad. Okay. So we have John and Sylvan Lake and Terry left. Can we put John on the line there, please, Groner? John, if, and it's a big if, you win the tickets, who are you bringing?
5: Probably my daughter. She's never been to a concert before, and she really likes Post Malone.
0: Mm. Okay, hang on the line. Oof. See, it's tough. I don't like when you use your kids to win tickets.
1: I like it.
0: Terry, let's put Terry on the line. Hey, Terry, who are you bringing if you win the tickets, if you win the tickets?
3: Probably in the same boat. My wife will probably push hard, but my 15-year-old daughter's probably going to win that battle.
0: All right. Okay. Hang on the line. All right. It's up to you, Croner. John or Terry? Matt, you want to weigh on which one you'd give it to?
4: No, this feels like a tough choice.
1: Okay. It is a very tough choice.
4: It's a bit of a Sophie's choice.
1: Deliberation. Simone says Terry wins.
0: Oh, yeah. Oh, congratulations. Oh.
4: Simone
0: Terry
4: says.
0: Hey, Terry, congratulations. Brent Cron's picked you. You're going to see Post Malone Saturday, July 25th. The Big Ass Stadium Tour featuring Jelly Roll and Carter Faith. Congratulations, pal. Thank Brent Cron.
3: Yeah, boys. Thanks a lot. Croner, you're the man. Hopefully I'll see you there.
1: Have fun.
0: You probably won't, but hang on the line, Terry. Thanks, pal. There you go. Cron, great stuff. When you back with us?
1: I got to call in on Friday.
0: You got to call in?
1: I'm in Lloyd.
0: Okay, all right. We'll let you call in.
1: All right.
0: All right. Talk to you then. We want to hear about your draft day experience again.
1: Yeah, absolutely.
0: Yeah, we'll do it.
4: Again?
0: All right, great job, Croner. Yeah, I know. We'll talk to Chico Resch coming up.
1: Great day. It was a great day.
4: I've heard this story a million times.
1: Yeah, but I got a ticket for jaywalking.
0: One of us here. Did you really?
1: Yeah.
0: Okay, we'll save it for Friday.
4: You didn't know that?
0: I think, I don't know, maybe.
4: You definitely did.
0: Yeah, okay. All right. Great job, Croner.
1: Thanks for having me on, guys.
0: Yeah, safe trip to Lloyd. Give your sponsors some more love before we go. We only gave one read today. Yeah, there's the applause button.
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6: Calgary Traffic Update.
2: Deerfoot Trail southbound dealing with a crash just at Country Hills Boulevard Northeast. Southbound left lane is partially blocked.

0: It is a distraction. It looks like the front of the pack might be starting to improve. It is backed up to Stony Trail, however. In the southeast, as you're hearing in the news, 26th Street shut down north and south between 24th and 28th Avenues. It follows an overnight collision and police investigation is still happening. 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

0: Hour number three, Big Show, Russick and Mills. Sportsnet 960, The Fan. We still got a lot to do. We're giving away a four-pack or four spots for our Stampede Parade festivities going down Friday, July 3rd, down at Turtle Park. We have four spots to give away. We're asking you on the Jason.Mortgage text line, give us your thoughts on the trade. We want to hear about it. We'll play some of those text messages. And if you have a solid take on it, we'll give you the four pack, the four spots. Come join us during the broadcast.
1: Come hang.
0: Yeah, at 8:30.
1: Heck cool. Yeah.
0: It's always a fun day. Also, our lock of the day, courtesy of Play Alberta. What's the difference about Play Alberta? It's the only casino, sports, and lottery app that sends all the revenue back to the province. So when you play in Alberta, it stays in Alberta. Must be 18 plus. Play if you gamble. Use your game sense. We're trying to connect with Chico Resch. We're hoping to connect with Chico
1: Resch.
0: He
1: was skating?
0: Yeah. Like,
2: you said he's doing like some kind of skate with some kids. I don't know. He said he'll break away at this time and speak. Maybe he just needs a couple minutes.
0: Okay. We'll see. It's all good. We'll see if he can join us. The one player, Rose, this Simone Nemec deal comes to the Calgary Flames for a couple firsts, a second-round pick. The player we've barely even talked about at all in this deal, who was actually included, is Maxim Siplikov. Yes. He's a winger. He's 27 years old. He's 6'3", 203 pounds. Big dude.
3: Yeah, sure.
0: Last year for the Islanders, played in 22 games. Or for the Devils, excuse me, had one goal, one assist, and was a minus eight in 22 games.
3: Uh-huh.
0: Averaged 8 minutes of ice time.
3: Yeah.
0: And you know how many penalty minutes he had?
3: How many, George?
0: Zero.
3: Oh, okay. That's fine.
0: Yeah.
2: Nice guy. I guess.
3: Yeah.
0: And was he up for the Bing?
3: Probably.
0: At 6'3", 205, had no penalty minutes?
3: I don't think you get to be up for the Bing if you have 4 points.
0: Is this guy destined to play with Miro on the Wranglers?
3: Miro's going back to the K.
0: Is he?
3: Yes, he's.
0: Okay, I was going to say. That must have slipped
3: through the cracks on you.
0: Yeah.
3: But yes.
0: Yeah. Really? He's going back to the K.
3: Yeah.
0: Who has always said he's going back to the K?
3: Yeah. You just thought it was a fait accompli at this point.
0: Yeah. I always knew he was going to end up in the K. I just didn't realize it's happened. I thought he had 1 year left.
3: Yeah, so, you know, another piece of meat for the pile.

0: this team has too many wingers. Guess what they acquired yesterday? A winger.
1: That's exactly what I texted Steinberg. I was like, what are they doing? So here are the
0: 10. They must have had to take them in the deal.
1: Here are the 10 wingers that are eligible to play. Well, that I think could play NHL minutes coming out of camp.
0: Okay.
1: And that is with Victor Olofsson, Ryan Lomberg, and John Beecher not coming back.
0: Are you sure Olofsson's not coming back?
1: After this deal, I think I'm there. Okay. But before the deal, I wasn't sure.
0: Beecher might come back.
1: I don't know. Maybe. If he wants to play fourth line center, like, by all means, okay. Help yourself. But they also have Sam Morton if they really want to go that route. Anyways, tell me if any of these guys are not NHLers. Huberto.
0: Okay, yeah.
1: Coronado.
0: Uh-huh.
1: Sharon Govich.
0: Reluctantly.
1: Zeri.
0: Yeah. Is he a winger?
1: He's more of a winger than a center at this point.
0: Right. I can't argue with that.
1: Farabee.
0: Yeah.
1: Coleman.
0: Of course.
1: Pospisil.
0: Yep.
1: Klapka.
0: Oh, come on, man.
1: We're at eight. That's eight wingers. Sam Honzek.
0: Mm-hmm. I want to see Sam Honzek play.
1: Matt Vigridin.
0: Mm-hmm. Of course.
1: Adar Suniev.
0: Meh.
1: He'll be a later season type of guy. He needs a rock star in the AHL a little bit.
0: Unless he has some sort of blockbuster camp.
1: Yeah.
0: He's just phenomenal.
1: He had some good games near the end of the season in the NHL too. So yeah. There's that. And then there's Siplikov. So by my count, I got 12 wingers. Suniev I keep throwing in there just because mostly. But
0: yeah.
1: Because I'm a big fan of what he brings on the offensive side of things. But that's 11 guys for four spots. So what are we doing here?
0: Yeah, there's a log jam here.
1: And then the centermen are Backlund, Strome, and Frost.
0: And the guy with the most value, because you're not trading Gridden, is Blake Coleman. And you're not trading Coronado.
1: I think Farabee has some value too, but it's hard to put it up against Coleman.
0: Sure.
1: I think they have the same type of player, right? 10 to 15 goals is what you can expect over an 82-game season. They might get more, and they're going to play hard for you every night. They can kill penalties. They're not going to complain about playing third-line minutes.
0: I think Coleman has... Does he have more goal-scoring upside at this point of his career?
1: Well, I think they both have upside, but if you want to say, what can I count on him for? I think there's a little bit of someone has to score on a bad team there with some of the numbers we've seen from him. I would say between 10 and 15 is that's a comfortable floor.
0: Yeah.
1: If you get anything else, it's gravy.
0: I would not be surprised if Blake Coleman breaks 20 goals a season again.
1: Sure. If he's here.
0: Yep. I would not be surprised by that at all. So the Flames make a big deal with the Devils yesterday. And the one thing we've been asking, or I've been asking out loud, is why did the Devils do this?
1: Sure.
0: Why are they giving up on a 22-year-old defenseman who potentially could be a number one guy?
1: Mm-hmm.
0: Chico Resch. Oh, he's not there?
2: No. We have Tony on the line. He has a Chico Resch story.
0: Oh, okay. I thought it was Chico Resch.
2: So I put it on the thing so you can see.
0: Oh, I know,
2: but
0: it said private number, and I thought it was him.
2: So did I.
0: I was going to throw to it. So, yeah, great. Okay, fine. Let's put Tony on. Whatever. Hey, Tony, what's up? What's your Chico Resch story?
3: Hey, well, you're filling time. I thought
0: we're not filling. Well,
3: you're waiting for Chico. He's late for the game.
0: It's fine.
3: Yeah, he comes from a small town in Saskatchewan you probably know called the Jord. And back in the days of outdoor rinks, his dad used to drive him to Regina, which is about a 45-minute drive, although in the winter it could be an hour and a half. So he could have more competition, and they drove in from this farm in La Jorde, and every time he came to Regina, he and his dad would be out there shoveling the rink, shoveling the snow off the outdoor rink, and firing up the furnace in the shack so everybody could play by the time they got there. Anyway, that's the kind of family he came from, and it's no doubt, that's how he got his work ethic, but just a great guy and still keeps in touch with everybody back there. Farm.
0: That's awesome. Well, thanks for the phone call, Tony. That was
1: thanks,
0: very nice.
1: Tony.
0: There you go. Fire it up.
3: Take care.
0: All right. I know when I was a kid.
1: But now he's ghosting us, so maybe he's lost some of those qualities.
0: I know when I was a kid, shoveling the outdoor rink, my dad used to give me the gears. It's like, you reluctantly, I have to force you to shovel the driveway. But then you and your friends are out there shoveling the outdoor rink, and you have no problem doing that. I'm like, well, I'm on skates.
4: Yeah, but it's sick, Dad.
0: Yeah, it's sick.
4: I'm on skates.
0: And then you got to put the shovel on.

0: on the angle. So then, like, you're getting all the snow.
1: You gotta
0: so
1: get
0: it's
1: it
0: perfect.
1: Off and get it into the middle, and then you gotta properly. Yeah, yeah. It's an art form, man.
0: It absolutely is.
1: It's not simple.
0: Yeah. So I don't know where Maxim Siplikov's fitting in all this equation.
1: I have no idea.
0: Yeah, I just feel like he's just a depth forward.
1: He doesn't move the needle for me. Like, he's another guy going into the final year of his deal. If he's good, you trade him immediately. And if he's no good, you put him in the press box or you send him to the A, and then he's gone next year. And you're like, whatever, we got Simone Nemec. So who cares?
0: Yeah, it feels like one of those things where it's like the devil's at a numbers game, and like, he doesn't fit in our numbers. Why don't you guys take him?
1: Yeah.
0: Like, okay, yeah, we'll take Nemec. I guess we'll take, I don't know.
1: It's kind of like Etienne Moran.
0: Who knows? He's 27, maybe pops with the Calgary Flames. He's an undrafted guy. Probably not. But never say never.
1: He's going to come here, score 30, and they'll
0: give him
1: 5.7 and give him the Sharky deal and move on with our lives.
0: Man, yeah. Another season of Sharky coming up.
2: This would be one of those years where he pops.
0: You think the team would take a chance on him? How many years does he have left? Four?
1: Four.
0: Oh, God.
2: Look, the guy can get hot to start the season. He missed training camp. There's a chance he just starts scoring
0: goals. What do you mean by getting hot?
1: He didn't miss training camp. Sorry. He got hurt in the final game
2: and then missed the beginning of the season.
0: What do you mean by getting hot?
2: Well, he's a streaky player. He's one of the streakiest on the
0: Players. Sure. Okay, he can score.
1: Like one of the streakiest players in the entire league.
0: He can score some goals, but it's just the problem, Shan, is his lack of compete, shift to shift.
2: I watch. I know.
0: I know.
1: The compete got better as the year went on. It got considerably better. He was actually a serviceable player in the second half of the season.
0: Going to the, quote, hard areas.
1: Yeah, he wasn't giving up on battles. He was winning wall battles.
2: When he had his monster season, he was good on the penalty kill.
0: I think monster season.
2: He scored 30 goals.
1: Compared to him, that's a monster season compared to what his usual years are.
2: Is it the most the Flames have scored in four years?
0: If he plays all 84 games for the Flames, which I don't know he will, he might get scratched.
1: Or hurt.
0: What's the over-under? If I gave you 17.5 goals for Yegor Sharangovich.
1: Oh, I would love that.
2: I'd take over.
1: I don't know if I'd take the over. I would love if he got to 18. I don't know if he will, but I would love it.
0: Yeah, I have no idea where he fits in the equation here, too.
1: Like, could he go off 2 weeks and rattle off like 5 or 6? Yeah, for sure. But I think he can also go like 6 weeks with 2 goals. So, but also wouldn't surprise me.
2: I'll make my first whiteboard prediction.
1: Oh,
0: okay.
2: So over 17.5 for Sharangovich, I'll take the over.
0: Oh, okay. Okay. All right. I just don't know if he fits into the equation. Like, I'd much rather see Pospisil play than Sharangovich.
1: I don't know. I think they're different roles. Like, I see Pospisil as a fourth line player.
0: Who's got some speed and gets in the forecheck. But I also don't want to see. Okay, so if he's a fourth line player, great. Then where does Sharangovich fit into this? Is he a checker?
1: Third line wing.
0: He's a checker on the third line.
1: I don't know, dude. They've got a million guys.
2: Third line wing,
1: and he's impossible to move. Like, obviously, you wonder about Huberdeau and what his health is going to be coming off the hip surgery.
0: Yeah,
1: that's a big question. You know, I do think it's reasonable to wonder how many games you even get out of Pospisil in an 82-game season.
0: Yeah, that's fair.
1: You could say the same for Hanzek, even though his injuries have been kind of fluky rather than, like, you know, general wear and tear things that I would kind of attribute to an injury-prone player. So, I don't know. It's a lot of wingers, man.
0: Yeah. Got a lot of players. Where does Sam Morton fit into the plans?
1: Fourth line center or top six center in the AHL? Don't overthink it.
0: Okay.
1: Ceiling is not overly high, I would say. Scores, like, in the dirty areas. Pretty good at hounding down pucks when defensemen have them, but he's not going to be overly physical. Fine in the faceoff circle. If they want to go that route for your fourth line center, like, you could do it, but on a, like, championship team, I don't know what his role would be. I don't know if he's a full-time NHLer.
0: Yeah, there's some question marks with a lot of guys.
1: He's like 26. He's an undrafted college free agent. I think you shouldn't have high expectations for guys like that.
0: Yeah, going to be interesting where Nemec fits in. And I like the conversation we had with Croner about pushes Zane Parekh. I think this is a good thing for Zane Parekh.

0: I completely agree. I think they can. Good. You can have both those guys on your blue line, right? We talked about it earlier too. You look at the way Carolina divvied up their ice time in a lot of those games, particularly in the Stanley Cup final. Your top four guys are all getting between 21 and 24 minutes. That's the best way to go about your business. Unless you have a bona fide Cale Makar, Quinn Hughes, Zach Werenski, Miro Heiskanen, Rasmus Dahlin. Unless you have one of those guys who can go 27, 28, then you're much better off kind of deploying like the Hurricanes did. Being able to trust both of your top pairs so that they... Even when you get stuck out there, you're not worried about the next shift if the top line's coming over the boards and your top checking pair has just been out there for over a minute. Like, you can find other ways to kind of combat the opposition's best players. So I think they can work out together really well.
1: Yeah, I think it's good. I think competition's good. And it's interesting to see, you know, because it looks like this blue line's really shaping up heading into the year. Looks like the top four is kind of nailed in. And then you can... And where does Kuznetsov fit in all of this, too?
0: Well, I think Kuznetsov and Brustevich are probably your third pair this year.
2: Perfect.
0: Yeah.
2: Love it. Those two guys are the top pair.
1: And ideally, if you're a playoff team, Kuznetsov is on your third pair.
2: Same with Brustevich, probably.
0: And Brayden Pahal and Joel Hanley are your 7-8. Oh, I forgot Ole Mata's here. Oh, God.
1: Oh.
0: Yeah, he is. Where do you put that guy?
1: He's on the bottom. He's going to play.
0: I know he's going to play. Oh, I keep forgetting about him.
1: Yeah, he's going to take up some minutes playing on that third pair. And well, he's here. Least,
0: yeah, Jake Bean's not coming back. But, oh, man, I forgot about that, too. I don't know what you do with that guy.
1: And we don't know who they get. Maybe they get another defenseman on Friday.
0: Could there are a couple happen. That might be NHL ready too.
1: Yep, and if the value's there potentially at six, you probably got to do it. If a guy falls to six that you didn't think would fall to six, and he's a blue liner, you don't overthink it. You just take the best available player, and you figure it out.
0: If the blue liner falls to six at you that you want, the four forwards are already off the board.
1: Then don't reach.
0: So you don't have to worry about it.
1: Yeah,
0: because I don't think they're reaching for Tynan Lawrence or Alexander Command at six. I would be surprised. I don't know about Tynan Lawrence. I know he had a tough year at BU and going to college is tough and he started injured, but I don't know.
1: Well, the prices we saw yesterday for some of these guys that went, especially the fourth overall pick from Bowen Byram, apparently The Blue Jackets are going to have a conversation with Zach Werenski about his future, as in, like, yeah, I don't want to stay. Because he's a UFA. He has 2 years left on his deal at $9.5 million, which probably is one of the best contracts in the NHL.
2: Mm-hmm.
1: The reigning Norris Trophy winner, 2 years left at $9.5 million, unrestricted at age 30, coming up in 28. What's that guy worth? Like, if Bowen Byram went for the fourth overall pick, and I know you mentioned the Quinn Hughes package.
0: Yeah.
1: I feel like this might even be a little more than what Quinn Hughes got because he's got 2 years left on his deal at 9.5.
0: That's a good point.
1: And especially sure. If there's an extension tied to it.
0: Yep.
1: It's probably worth even more.
0: Well, yeah.
1: And who has the assets to pull that off? So not only do you have to have the assets to pull it off, it has to be somewhere where he wants to go.
0: So Florida. Like,
1: how? Okay, you say
0: he wants Florida. To play with Seth Jones. So you just send him to Florida, and Florida will send you like a bag of pucks and like a 2045 first round pick and be done with it.
1: But like, where is he going?
0: I actually don't know. I don't know how you make this deal. I haven't put too much thought into it. Philly's an interesting one.
1: Are they going to trade within division?
0: And well,
2: what choice do they have? That's one of the teams that can give up a lot.
0: That's the other thing too.
1: Do you think Munchkov's in that deal?
2: Yeah, probably.
0: The other big question then becomes like, would Werenski go to Philly? Is there enough elite players? Like the other thing too is part of this is that Columbus isn't close to winning, right? Like, and they're going to get a lot further when he leaves. But
1: well, they were fighting for a playoff spot. Old Rick Bonus goes in there.
0: But what is the difference between fighting for a playoff spot and winning?
1: Like
0: they've been fighting for a playoff spot for like 5 years.
1: You don't have to tell me about the ineptitude of the Columbus Blue Jackets.
0: Yes.
1: I know this. They're a joke of a franchise.
0: Yes.
1: But I'm just saying, like, when are they ever going to have a winner if guys like him and Marchenko are gone? Like, you're just starting over.

0: again in Columbus. Here we go. There's another spot. It's like, we're going to expand to Austin or Houston. We got to keep the team in Columbus.
1: Right is kind of, well, the building sells out. They do fine.
0: Yeah,
1: keep the team in Columbus. It makes sense.
0: Sure. But I'm just like, you just look at their team and it's, that guy, 2 years left at 9.5 is an incredible deal. And where would he want to go? Like, you look at some of these destinations from the past that American guys want to go, the Red Wings. You think he wants to go to the Red Wings? I don't know.
2: He is from Michigan, so there's that.
0: Okay.
1: Yeah, but everyone else is leaving.
0: Yeah, and a lot of Dylan Larkin's leaving,
1: like,
0: too.
1: Frankly, a lot of this, which I think is super lame, sounds like these guys are just cop chasing. They're like, my team's not good enough, so I'm going to go to another team that already has good players, and I'm just going to join the group. And, you know, Cronner talked about the Jordan Staal comments after he won the Stanley Cup, like the way that they did it with a group that didn't have any kind of bandwagon jumpers. You know, you add Nick Ehlers, you add Keandre Miller, sure, but it's not like going out and getting a Werenski when you're this close,
0: mm-hmm.
1: right? So, I don't know. I think it's kind of lame myself. I understand, like, not feeling that you're close or whatever this might be, but...
0: Yeah, I'm just trying to think, like, what team has the assets?
2: Utah.
0: Does he want to go to Utah? Oh.
1: That's another thing. Like, every team that you've mentioned,
0: yeah, you can tell me.
1: I'm like, assets are great for every team you've mentioned here. Detroit, Columbus, Philadelphia. Are they on his radar? Or is it one of the four teams we always talk about?
0: Like
1: Florida, Tampa, Vegas, Dallas.
0: Yeah, the Habs have.
1: Yeah, but
0: he's not going to Montreal.
1: But that's,
0: why would they make that deal? Like, why would they take away all of their prospect pool?
1: He's a way better player.
0: I know, but I mean, like...
1: You trade Dobson in that deal in a heartbeat.
0: Yeah.
1: You go Dobson plus for Werenski in a heartbeat is what I would probably do if I was Montreal, but the conversation is moot. He's not coming to Canada. Like, these American gold medal Olympians are not coming to Canada.
0: Pierre LeBrun did say that Montreal is surprisingly on the list of teams that... American
1: are being
0: guys.
1: Taken off of no trades.
0: Yeah.
1: True. But I feel like these guys that played on the Olympic team have a different vibe.
0: Yeah, of course.
1: I think, like I said earlier, your point is true, but it's a little bit different if it's one of these guys that won the Olympic gold and then went to the celebration at the White House and everything that entailed that really rubbed a lot of Canadians the wrong way.
0: I'm thinking, like, do the Bruins have the pieces to get that done? Would that be a spot potentially? The Blackhawks. I'm sure they could, after they just, maybe they knocked on the door of Zach Werenski, but would he even go to Chicago because he's nowhere near winning? There's another team, like Nashville, no. Dallas, like why would
1: but
0: they
1: how?
0: Trade for? They, yeah, exactly. They have Haskinen, like what? Harley. I'm just throwing out there, like Minnesota just got Quinn Hughes. I'm just trying to throw teams out there that
1: I know.
0: Make a lot of, Anaheim, that makes some sense.
2: No, they have a lot of left defensemen. They have too many. I know they could clear...
0: Oh, okay, yeah, but when you're acquiring
1: early, him and,
0: yeah, I don't care if he uses a straight stick. Yeah, it's Zach Werenski. Like, I don't care what you figure it out. Like, that's a team with Mason McTavish. You'd be like, okay, that's an up and coming team,
1: and you're gonna have Jackson Lacombe. You're gonna have to move out some of your prospects anyways, or your active players.
0: There's
1: so
0: one team that
1: about...
0: I could like. Could the Sharks make this move?
1: But then again, is Anaheim that close?
0: Closer than San Jose?
1: Are they?
0: But problem is,
1: the best player of those two teams plays in San Jose.
0: Yeah, and you know who the best player on that San Jose? He's Canadian.
1: Yes.
0: He wasn't on that team.
1: Damn straight.
0: He wasn't on that team. I'm just saying, like, where does he go?
1: Once again, those
0: it's great
1: two teams,
0: that he wants out and these guys want out, but where is he going?
1: Those two teams are not in the same, are the same caliber as Columbus, as Philly, as Detroit. Like, just starting on the come up. And is that really what he wants to do, or does he want to go to someone who's like, just so close to the cusp.
0: Yeah.
1: I don't know.
0: Go on the island and play with Schaefer. There's a duo for you.
1: That'd be pretty good.
0: Yeah, it's a very Pronger, Niedermeyer vibes from Anaheim when they won the cup.
1: Another one where I'm like, okay, yeah, sure, but...
0: Yeah, it's like...
1: How different is that from Columbus?
0: It's not.
1: It's really not.
0: That's what I mean. Like, where
1: Columbus is the same as all of the teams we've talked about for the most part.
0: Yeah, and that's why I can't figure out, like, where would this magical... Vegas? Vegas is the answer to everything, isn't it?
1: I don't know.
0: And how are they going to do that? And if Zach Werenski goes, I only want to go to Vegas,

0: then Columbus is screwed either way.
1: Well, and Columbus goes, okay,
0: and the biggest swoops in and gives them a crappy deal, and they get him.
1: You owe us 2 years of play. You sign the contract. Deal with it.
0: Yep.
1: You want to be grumpy about it? Fine.
0: All right. You ready to give away some spots to our parade?
1: Mm-hmm.
0: 960-960, name and location on the Jason.Mortgage text line. We're asking you, give us a take on the Nemec trade. How you feel about it? We pick your good take. You're going to join us for our Stampede Parade Party Friday, July 3rd. Do you like refreshments? Do you like juice boxes?
1: Sure.
0: Do you like donuts?
1: Okay.
0: Do you like an oversized Connect Four game?
1: Yeah.
0: We'll have all of that for you. Do you like to watch mediocre broadcasting in person?
1: Mm-hmm.
0: I was talking about Jack, not us. Oh. I'm just kidding.
1: Oh.
0: It's us. 960-960 on the Jason.Mortgage text line. Give us your take on this Nemec deal. We pick your take. You'll join us for the parade. Also, our lock of the day, courtesy of Play Alberta. It's all straight ahead. 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
2: Calgary traffic update.
3: Travel speed on Deerfoot improving after a crash in the northeast. It slowed things down southbound at Country Hills Boulevard. Still tight from Stony Trail. In the southeast, 26th Street is shut down north and south for a collision investigation. That's between 24th and 28th Avenues. Expect some delays, and alternate might include 36th Street, which is just a little slower in the Southview area. 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
4: 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The pitch hit on the ground, right side. Guerrero with a diving backhanded stop, throws to Gausman from the seat of his pants. They got him.
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0: 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Friday, July 3rd, we're doing a broadcast live from Turtle Park. 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It is four spots. 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We want your take on the Nemish trade. How are you feeling about it? We pick your good, well-thought-out take. You'll join us for the parade on Friday, July 3rd. Our lock of the day coming up courtesy of Play Alberta in about 15 minutes. What's the difference about Play Alberta? It's the only casino, sports, and lottery app that sends all the revenue back to the province. So when you play in Alberta, it stays in Alberta. Must be 18 plus to play. If you gamble, use your game sense. Rose, you're going to give away the four spots here for the parade on a well-thought-out text message on the Jason.Mortgage text line with a Simone Nemish trade, which honestly none of us saw coming. Very surprised by this deal yesterday, but digesting it less than 24 hours actually after it went down. Feels like a calculated gamble. I don't even know if it's a gamble. Is it a gamble?
1: Of course it is.
0: Two firsts.
1: Two late firsts.
0: And a high second. Yeah. But you've never had a player this high in the draft.
1: Yeah, I don't buy too much into that. But I would say you haven't really had a player that kind of can do the things he does for a while. Second overall pick is whatever. It's come and gone now. It's not really relevant, but...
0: But it's funny how, like, a lot of teams, that is relevant. Oh, I was a former first-round pick.
1: Well, you hear that so much. It's not actually important. It's all about the messaging to the fan base.
0: Yeah.
1: You can sell it as, we got a former second overall pick, when in reality, none of that actually matters.
0: It's unfortunate. We've been so busy with all these trades, we haven't talked about the fiasco that was the Mike Babcock news conference yesterday. Mike Babcock being Mike Babcock to a T.
1: No real remorse. Just like, I'm here. Deal with it.
0: Yeah, pretty much.
1: Okay, cool.
0: Yep, and that's what he did.
1: What happened in Columbus? Basically, it was no good, and my wife told me we should leave, and then I left. Oh.
0: Okay.
1: That's what needed an investigation.
0: Huh. All right.
1: Okay.
0: That works. Your thoughts on the Simone Nemich deal? Simone Nemich. Let's get to the text line, Shan.
2: Hoffy Toffee from Vernon. The deal is amazing. The best part will be Parek playing on the left side and Nemec the Slovakian nightmare on the right. This will cause years of chaos in Edmonton. Babcock will be sending his players to therapy unapologetically.
0: Okay. I don't think they'll be playing together much, but who the hell knows?
1: Mm-hmm.
0: Never say never. Especially with what Conroy said yesterday with Pat. That Zane kind of likes playing the left side, his offside.
1: He liked playing the left side with Zach Whitecloud,
0: too. But he also referred to, in junior, he played the left side, too. So being a right shot defenseman, sees the ice a little better.
1: Great.
0: Okay.
1: In OHL, where, like, you see the clips and it's like...
0: He's just dangling guys nothing.
1: It's so dumb,
3: this guy's
1: dude.
3: Just falling over.
1: Yeah, it was ridiculous seeing some of the stuff he did.
0: Well, of course.
1: That highlight reel goal he did score at the end of the season was
0: Zane
1: off the
0: Parecki?
1: Left wall.
0: Yeah, well, let's see more of that this year.
1: Yeah, Zane Parecki, sure. Yes, but my larger point was just that was the left side he made that work off.
0: And also, I mentioned it earlier, he's got a lot of Rover vibes anyway.
1: So 100%.
0: I'm not really concerned about left side, right side. And I think we get a little too mixed up with that. When you acquire a guy like Nemich, who cares? It's actually better that he's right-handed because those guys are harder to acquire.
1: Yeah, I think that's
0: like left-handed pitching in baseball. There's just fewer of them, and it's harder to find elite ones when you get one. So the Flames potentially have a guy who's elite. Maybe the Flames acquired a Norris Trophy winning defenseman yesterday. Maybe they did. Maybe down the road. Who knows? We don't know what this. There's still a ton of ceiling on the guy.
1: Maybe
0: when you're taking second overall. Potentially your number one defenseman. Maybe he is. We'll find out.
1: And number one defenseman, of opportunity. I think. Yeah, that's certainly well within the range. But
0: plenty of opportunity.
1: My biggest thing with talking about Norris is I just look around the league and I'm like...
0: There's a lot of guys in line.
1: What are you, better than all these guys?
0: Yeah.
1: You know, you start going down the list, you're like...
0: he might be very good in 3 or 4 years when he hits his prime.
3: Right? It was Landon Dupont shows up to win all the awards.
0: Okay, maybe.
3: Right? Like,
0: and the Flames might even get him.
3: Sure.
0: Then you got a lot of blue line.
3: And you got a lot of blue line. A lot of blue line.
0: And then all of a sudden you're like, okay, what do we do with the blue line? Time to deal some of the blue line. These are good problems to have.
3: Yep.
0: Good problems to have. All right, next, Shan.
2: Maria in Calgary. At first, I was uncertain of the decision, but after listening to Connie, a man I trust, I feel that this trade is beneficial. It sounds like either player hasn't had an opportunity to really shine in their current team, so this is a key example of how sometimes you need the right spot to let the spotlight shine. These boys have lots of potential. Is it the best decision for a team looking to rebuild? I'm not exactly sure it is, but it's too early to decide that. For now, we got some eager, strong, talented men coming to Scotia Place. As fans, I think we have to remember that yes, we are in a time of rebuild, but that means we have a long road ahead. It isn't going to happen because of one or two trades. Sit back, trust the leadership, and watch the boys shine in the new dome, baby. Go Flames, go.
0: All right. There was a lot there. It felt like a voice text, just telling it into the phone.
4: You asked for well thought out.
0: I did. No, that was well thought out. I thought about this too. People who are hung up about the two firsts and the second, that late in the draft, are you getting a guy of the quality of Simone Nemec with those picks?
3: No.
0: See, that's what you got to look at too. And it's not like they get, if they would have given up the sixth, then I would have been like, yeah, I don't know.
3: Yeah, definitely not. Definitely would not have been feeling nearly as good if they give up six. But
0: right.
3: Like my thing here is, you know, Gridden is probably an outlier rather than the norm as far as a guy who might be a top line player that you get late in the first round.

0: those things happen too. But are you getting the quality of a Simone Nemec with those picks? Probably not. And that player is 6 years, 5 years away from even being a member of the Calgary Flames.
1: Long time.
0: A long-ass time away. All right, let's do a couple more here, Shan.
2: Sean in Capitol Hill. I love the Nemec deal. Late picks are lottery tickets. New Jersey just didn't have patience for his growing pains. Getting a player now to grow with the team is a great move. Add on six and Flames are in a great spot and have a chance to jumpstart this rebuild.
0: And this is something that Ryan Huska talked about when we had him. You want younger players to have a chance to make mistakes. Mm-hmm. And if he's going to grow and build, you want him to make some mistakes here to learn from him this season.
1: Sure.
0: And he'll get the opportunity and play a ton of minutes for the Calgary Flames.
1: Yeah.
0: To see what he's really about. That's what this is all about here too. And I also thought about this. Is there anything that this is essentially Sonny Mehta's first deal? Kind of taking advantage of maybe a rookie GM a little bit here. Not that the Flames fleeced the New Jersey Devils, and I'm not saying that.
1: Three pretty big picks.
0: But I'm just wondering why they gave up on Nemec.
1: Because like it's this, Hughes, dude. It's like, to me, this is pretty simple. Like, they were always going to take Luke Hughes over him, and Sonny Mehta likes Dougie Hamilton. Where's Nemec going to play? And the guy wants to play. Like, that's the plain and simple. That's the reason.
0: You want to take a 33-year-old over a 22-year-old?
1: They took the best player available at two in 2022. Just like you said, you got too many right shot defensemen, so you make a move for a bunch of assets, and we'll see what they do with the assets. But to me, it's relatively clear cut. That's a Hughes team. It's a bunch of boys who are there to just be pals, like
0: to be brothers.
1: Yeah, sure.
0: Next.
1: The entire thing is ridiculous.
2: Jordan in Coquitlam. I'm feeling great about this trade. Heard lots of good things about Nemec, and he could be a big part of the future. Also listening to Flames talk yesterday, and Connie said Zane likes the left side, so that could remove him from the right-handed defenseman logjam. Also the first round picks we gave up will likely be late, and can't be top 10 anyway, so that's great. Morin also wasn't going to happen here. The winger included is whatever. New Jersey probably said we had to take him to make the trade work. Everything about this seems like solid work from Conroy.
0: Yep. I don't really disagree with anything you just said.
1: I think we basically had all those points over the course of the program.
0: Yep. This feels like a solid deal. You want one more? You kind of made your decision.
1: You can give me one more if you want. Yeah,
0: let's do it.
2: Jeremy camping off the forestry trunk road.
0: Oh.
2: The trade doesn't mean much, as it's become very apparent the NHL has turned into the NBA. There's only a few teams that players want to go to, and the same teams are going to win from now on. It's getting hard to watch NHL when you know your team will never really get anywhere. Trade is great otherwise.
0: Stop it. Stop with this NBA stuff, okay? Just stop it. That's hockey fans trying to marry it to the NBA. It's not that way anymore in the NBA. Nobody ever wants to go to Oklahoma.
1: That's the funny thing is it's not like that in the NBA anymore.
0: It hasn't been like that in years.
1: They've also added like a new salary structure that makes it really hard to make super teams in the NBA. Like now the Heat have Giannis and they're like, we don't know how we're going to fill out the roster. Like we have like him and Bam and nothing else.
0: Yeah,
1: so
0: exactly. It's not like the NBA.
1: Like I understand the similarities though. Like
0: sure.
1: The reason
0: you're thinking about LeBron and the Heat. That's what you're thinking about.
1: Yeah. And KD going to the Warriors was the same thing, right? Like that was ring chasing. That was a player who couldn't do it by himself, who went to the best team available to chase a ring. So, and at a prime in his career, and we're seeing that with several of the big players now, whether it is Hellebuck, whether it's Tkachuk, whether it's Larkin, whether it's Werenski. I understand the frustration if you're a fan of one of these teams and you're losing a player just because he doesn't think your city's good enough. Like you never want to hear that. That sucks to hear.
0: Which one do you like?
1: Maria's.
0: All right. Maria's is long. Let's not replay Maria. But congratulations,
1: very
0: Maria.
1: Long.
0: It's very long. It's very well thought out.
1: You said well Maria. Thought out, and that's exactly what it was.
0: All right, Maria, you're coming to join us. Our Stampede Parade Party, Friday, July 3rd, down at Turtle Park. Juice boxes, donuts, a giant Connect Four game, among other things. And you don't have to camp out really early. You just show up, and you get right into the parade.
1: Sweet.
0: Great job, Maria. We'll see you during our broadcast on Friday, July 3rd at the Stampede Parade at Turtle Park. Groner, let's fire up the lock of the day.
3: It's now time for

0: Big Show's Lock of the Day, proudly presented by Play Alberta. Must be 18 plus to play. If you gamble, use your game sense.
1: What's the difference about Play Alberta? It's the only casino sports and lottery app that sends all the revenue back to the province. When you play in Alberta, it stays in Alberta. Must be 18 plus to play. If you gamble, use your game sense. What did we do yesterday, Shan?
2: Yeah, the torch has been passed. Maddie and I currently have we have a grasp of it. Matt hit his Kazuma Okamoto over 0.5 RBIs. That was plus 129 for him. I had a parlay that was plus 269 that hit yesterday.
1: Whoa, look
2: so
1: at you.
2: So I have skyrocketed into first, and by skyrocketed, I mean I'm just barely ahead of Gronner. Gronner did not hit. He had England to lead after the first half. They actually didn't score against Ghana. Hmm. You had Colombia first half three-way. They also did not score in the first half.
3: Ghana had like 11 men behind the ball the entire game.
2: Oh, yeah.
3: What a boring game.
1: Park the bus.
2: Hey, no goals conceded.
1: That's right. So today, Canada, and stop me if you've heard this before, playing the most important match they've ever played. Mm-hmm. They're playing Switzerland today in Vancouver. I think this is going to be super tight. And just for all you kiddies out there, listen to Uncle George on this one. The last round of group stage matches at the World Cup are super tight because spots are on the line here and it's not as open as the second round matches.
4: Mm-hmm.
1: The
4: second match of
1: second
4: the opening
1: match
4: round.
1: Of the group stage,
4: that's
1: what I meant.
4: Yeah.
1: The under 2.5 in this Switzerland-Canada match, way too much juice on that minus 154. I'm going to go on a limb. I'm going to think this is super tight and super low scoring. I'm going under 1.5 total
4: goals
1: at plus 205. I think this is going to be very, very low scoring and very, very tight. Although Canada's never lost when they score a goal under Jesse March. Mm-hmm. I'm not sure if they score today. I'm not sure Switzerland scores today. Give me the under 1.5 plus 205. Lock it in.
4: So I was kind of sweating this Okamoto bet yesterday. He had been really good. He had a couple of hits. He had a run, but he did not have an RBI. And then he has the two-run knock that he has later on in the game. I'm going back to the Kazuma Okamoto. Well, he's been really good. This time I'm going to do hits, runs, and RBIs combined over 1.5. Now, the only way you can find this on Play Alberta is if you do it as a same-game parlay. The other thing I'm going to take here, I'm going to parlay it with Treya Savage under 17.5 outs. At home, his ERA is like 3.5 higher than it is on the road. He typically plays really well through 5 innings and cannot get through 6. The line is 17.5. That's full 6 innings. I don't know if he goes a full 6. So I am going to parlay Kazuma Okamoto over 1.5 hits, runs, and RBIs combined, plus Treya Savage under 17.5 outs. Plus 208. Lock it in.
2: Some big swings today. I'm going back to my well. My guy, Jersey's on the way. It worked for me last time.
1: Mm.
2: He's basically my hero now. I'm going Kyle Lehrer, an anytime goal scorer, plus 302. Lock it in.
1: Okay. Bronner?
3: Yeah, another World Cup parlay from me today. The Korea Republic taking on South Africa. South Africa is terrible, and Korea Republic needs to win this one. So I'm taking Korea Republic outright three-way. I'll wait till the end of the parlay. And then Morocco versus Haiti, over 2.5 total goals, combined plus 150.
1: There it is, our lock of the day, courtesy of Play Alberta. What's the difference about Play Alberta? It's the only casino sports and lottery app that sends all the revenue back to the province. So when you play in Alberta, it stays in Alberta. 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If you gamble, use your game sense. 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Click on the quick links tab. You will see the Big Show. They boost everything. And they have a crazy good promo going on right now at Play Alberta, Shan.
2: They do. It's for Canada to score two or more goals in the match. It's now been boosted to plus 500.
1: Woo!
2: Some good value.
1: That's just great value.
2: Just takes a couple.
1: Listen, it goes against what I like today.
4: But if it's boosted
1: but
4: like
1: if
4: that,
1: you're hitting 5-1 with two goals for Canada, well, let's giddy up.
4: How's this? Over at Play Alberta, which other side do you want to tail? You either got the Play Alberta boost there or your boost will be up in a little bit.
1: That's right. And mine was plus
4: so whichever 210. Way you're going, you're finding the best odds.
1: Absolutely.
4: At Play Alberta.
1: By the way, thanks for all your text messages on the Jason.Mortgage text line. 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What do you got coming up on the Daily Rush?
2: Yeah, we're mostly going to be talking about this trade. Simone Nemec comes to the Calgary Flames. We'll tell you what else happened. And then we have our guy, Kai Gamage.
1: He'll
2: help us. He'll
1: NBA
2: help us preview.
1: Draft.
2: Yep.
1: We talked.

0: Zero about that.
1: No, he's covering Canada soccer too.
2: So. You know what?
0: If that you want to talk the Giannis trade,
2: you want to talk about a risky pick at two?
1: Darren Peterson. I can't stand Darren Peterson.
2: He hates basketball, but he's really good at it.
1: He's already asking for the guy's number. Like he's like, what number do you want? He's like, I want 22. He's like, well, this guy has it. He goes, well, I'll see what I can do to get it.
3: Mm. Where'd he go?
2: Utah.
3: Oh.
1: And they have Ace Bailey, who's also the same thing. Like he's
2: the guy that like was like saying, he's like, I don't want to play anymore. And he's like, what do you mean? But he's like uber talented.
3: Yeah.
2: Like uber talented.
3: That's the thing. Like how many people do we hear Candace Gowdy coming through when we did the all sport one day? You got to diversify kids in sports because they will learn to hate a sport if you just force them to do it over and over again.
2: Yep.
3: Talent's irrelevant. I knew a kid who was one of the best hockey player I'd ever seen. Hated it. Quit at 15.
2: Yeah, there you go.
3: Still comes out and turns everyone into mincemeat on the ODR. Guy's unbelievable. But he hates it.
2: So then why does he keep playing?
3: Well, he does. Every once in a while, he comes out to the ODR, laces him up, but he hated the competitive nature of it.
2: All right. Apple, Spotify, Amazon, The Secret, wherever you get your podcast, rate, review, subscribe. I would imagine we're talking about something tomorrow from the NHL. Because this is what we're going to do.
3: Well, how's our search for Sammy or Books going?
2: Well, we got to have one of them on because I feel like we should maybe have Stoff on tomorrow.
3: If you want, I can
2: talk about the Mike Babcock fiasco.
3: We can do 15 minutes with the Bob father.
2: But then we got to be fluid because there could be something big that happens in the NHL today, too.
3: Hey, he'll have thoughts on the entire NHL. And he's locked in.
2: Who the hell knows if the Flames do something again? I don't know.
3: Of course.
2: Who the hell knows? Maybe Maxim Sipilkov gets traded.
1: Please, no.
2: Apple, Spotify, Amazon, the Sea Crap.
3: They didn't announce his number.
2: I was going to say, do they have his number announcement? Apple, Spotify, Amazon, The Secret, wherever you get your podcast. 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Thanks for listening. We'll talk to you tomorrow. Bye.
3: See ya.
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6: Calgary Traffic Update.
7: There was a crash in the city's northeast, McKnight Boulevard at Edmonton Trail. Looks to be not causing too much trouble, though it is sluggish through the intersection. You'll also find earlier a crash in the northeast on Deerfoot is cleared southbound at Country Hills Boulevard. In the southeast, police still in the area at 26th Street and 26th Avenue. North and southbound lanes at 26th Street closed between 24th and 28th for an overnight collision investigation. In the 660 News Radio Traffic Center, I'm Tanya Blakeney. 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
14: At the end of yesterday's show, I half-jokingly said, maybe we have some news to talk about. We certainly have some news to talk about. It's the Daily Rush. Shan Vergy and Connor Gronsdahl here with you. And
15: Alan Graves, your newest Toronto
14: Raptor.
15: Yeah,
14: Alan Graves is a Toronto Raptor. Okay, that's the show. Thank you for listening. Appreciate everyone. Okay, let me give it to you straight here. Let me give you all the news, okay? Bear with me. Now, you've probably read it all at this point. But the big news here, Simone Nemec becomes a member of the Calgary Flames. It's Simone Nemec and Maxim Siplikov. They traded to the Calgary Flames in exchange for Vegas' 2027 first-round pick, Colorado's 2028 first-round pick, 36th overall this year, and Etienne Morin. Now, those two first-round picks are top 10 protected if it happens to go that way, but it's Colorado and Vegas, so I wouldn't exactly bank on it. Other trades around the NHL, William Eklund, Kasper Haltinen, and Braden Svoboda to Ottawa for 9th overall. There's Jordan Kyrou was traded to Washington in exchange for Connor McMichael, the 16th overall pick, and Milton Gaston. And then you've got one that I was sitting there pondering for a long time, one that I still haven't completely wrapped my head around. Bowen Byram and Jordan Greenway traded to Chicago in exchange for 4th overall, 45th overall, and Louis Crevier. And yesterday we had crazy trade proposals, and we did some texts on that. I'm dead serious. If that Chicago trade came in, I'd be like, what are you talking about? Yeah. Bowen Byram's really good.
15: Would have smirked.
14: I would have been like, okay, man, like, hey, I asked for crazy. Yeah, that's mm-hmm. a good point. I was asking for realistic, too. The fact that Bowen Byram can net you 4th overall is insane. The fact that Bowen Byram can net you 4,000

0: overall, the 45th pick, and Louis Crevier, who's actually a fairly promising young defenseman, mind blown. So I don't want to spend too much time on that, but of all the trades, that's the one I look at and I say, how did Davidson make, like, how did he do this? How did Kekalainen pull this off?
1: Yeah, you're certainly buying high on 13 games worth of playoff hockey, right? Because, listen, a solid young defenseman.
0: Oh, he's great.
1: But let's pump the brakes on
0: I would say Bowen Byram is bordering on that title, on that line of being a great
1: 42 points in 82 games last year. Like, good player. Very good player. But I don't know about great. He had a good playoffs, no doubt about it. 7 points in 13 games. But fourth overall plus for a guy whose battle consistency issues, concussion issues are a part of that.
0: Yep.
1: And that's something that we hope doesn't flare up again, but something that can linger, certainly. So it's a big risk. And to tie this back to the Simone Nemec trade,
0: mm-hmm.
1: and when that came down, I was looking at that and saying, it's a swing. It's a swing. Like it's I looked at it at the time as it's a bit of a risk, right? Like we don't expect at all those two first round picks, Colorado and Las Vegas, we'd probably be surprised if they were higher than 20, but there's an off chance they are really high, right? And if each team bottoms out, and yeah, it would slide 1 year, but what about the next year? Right? Like there is a possibility of that. So that had me concerned. However, Nemec, promising young player, you feel pretty good about taking that chance. So I couldn't agree with the rest of the guys that this is a guy who needs opportunity and looked good when he got that opportunity and is just buried on a pretty solid Devils depth chart. But then you see this trade come down a couple hours later and you're like, the Flames pulled off a heist.
0: Oh, yeah. It's not even remotely close. So, yeah. Yeah, the Nemec trade happens, and I was one of the people, like, I think I don't know if I texted you. I texted a couple people just like, I don't understand why the Flames are getting dragged for this one. It is a risk, no doubt. It's a risk. You're taking a shot on a guy who is drafted high for a reason but also hasn't panned out so far. Now, Nemec is 22, and as we know, defensemen sometimes take longer to develop. Mm-hmm. Now, the interesting thing about Simone Nemec is that he didn't really have time to develop on a rebuilding team. When he started with the Devils, like, yes, they got the second overall pick, but they also had some injury issues that year and got fortunate to get that pick and were essentially competing for playoffs that next season, or at least trying to. That's the way they were building their team. So you bring in Simone Nemec and you ask him to be something that he's not at the time. That's where I look at Nemec and I say, okay, so he can come to Calgary, join a rebuilding team. He's instantly... I'm not going to say a fan favorite. Like that obviously takes some time, but he's instantly somebody that the fans are looking for night in, night out because he's 22 years old and he doesn't turn 23 until February. So this is a young player and yeah, like drafted second overall for a reason. It's not like he was a disaster last year. Like in 68 games, he had 11 goals and 15 assists for 26 points, which by the way would have led, the only defenseman that had more points than Nemec would have on this Flames team was Rasmus Anderson at the time when he was traded. So
1: No longer here.
0: And next on that list was Mackenzie Weegar, also gone.
1: Yeah.
0: So Nemec brings something the Flames need, which is a little more offense from the back end and truthfully just a little more offense in general. But he's not strictly an offensive defenseman. It is where his game leans and he will be a power play guy. But he also has potential to be a pretty solid defender as well and see if he can mold into somewhat of a two-way guy. But at the end of the day, like, you give up picks. And if somehow those picks are top 10, it's top 10 protected. So you keep them and you can make that nice, sexy draft pick. But I look at this deal and I say, it's a shot, it's a risk. But Nemec is somebody that gets to develop, and I think that'll benefit him. Sure. And
1: fits your age scheme.
0: And if he hits, if Nemec turns out to be a really good player, this straight up accelerates your rebuild.
1: Oh.
0: I for sure. If you get a top four defenseman for the future out of this, that accelerates the rebuild. Not quickly. It's not like it's done.
1: Sure, compared to, you know, taking a defenseman in this year's draft. Yeah, I don't think Simone Nemec is a franchise changer necessarily that this team needs to accelerate the rebuild right now, but a couple years down the line, sure. I'll agree with that. And just of note too, not to make this Bowen Byram versus Simone Nemec, but Simone Nemec had the same amount of goals as Bowen Byram, 11 in 14 less games.

0: So that, yeah, that kind of shows a bit of the offensive acumen for a guy who just went for the fourth overall pick, and you got him for two probably late firsts and the second, and Etienne Morin, who produced middling results at the AHL level. I mean, you and me watched a lot of them, mm-hmm, especially after the Brustevich call-up. You know, Preck was only there for a spell, and all those guys, the Solovyovs, the Kuznetsovs, disappeared from the team. He was the Jeremy Poirier getting traded away. He was certainly the guy to be the catalyst offensively on the back end for that Wranglers team, and he just really couldn't do it. Showed up a few signs at the end of the year, but I fear the die was cast at that point.
1: Yeah.
0: So Simone Nemec plus a depth winger who, if you listen to Conroy on Flames Talk, if you haven't, Flames Talk, wherever you get your podcasts, spoke pretty highly of Maxim Siplikov, right? It's a big body, good hands, he said, which if you know, that's certainly the other guy in this deal, but if you hit on that and becomes a decent player, you know, big depth wingers that can score a little bit, nothing wrong with that.
1: Well, so when Siplikov joined the Islanders in 24-25, he was straight out of the KHL. In the KHL, in 65 games, he had 31 goals and 16 assists. So he joins the Islanders, is not the goal scorer that we sort of expected him to be, but in 77 games, he had 35 points. And I, for some reason, was watching a decent bit of that guy that season. He had a pretty solid shot, nose for the net, and was one of those wingers where he can help complement a couple guys with speed and with scoring touch. So that's what he did with the Islanders. But then the next year, like, he had a goal and an assist in 27 games. You're like, where did this guy go? And then he gets sent to the Devils in that weird deal where Palat goes back to the Islanders, and Siplikov also a goal and an assist in 22 games. So it clearly fell off. I don't know what he looks like with the Flames. They are losing a few UFAs, so maybe he gets in a fourth-line role. Maybe they have him in a third-line role. Mm-hmm. I don't know what happens with Siplikov, but I just don't see this guy to really move the needle whatsoever.
0: Well, I mean, like, I guess for me it comes down to, do you want to give Victor Olofsson another look, or
1: no,
0: give a younger guy a shot?
1: I don't want to give Victor Olofsson another look. Like,
0: exactly. So
1: I don't dislike him.
0: Might as well try Siplikov out. Like,
1: yeah.
0: There was production at the NHL level there before.
1: Like, and look, we got to keep in mind, like,
0: 35 points is not nothing.
1: No, it's not nothing. Like I said, like, he actually was a good complimentary winger when he was with the Islanders in the first season. I don't, like, injuries happen in the NHL. You need to have some depth. And the Flames are a year closer to having a lot of their draft picks hitting the NHL, but I don't think many are going to be ready next year. No. The one guy you can look at is an Idar Suniev, and if there's an injury and you want a guy who can add some jump, like, you can throw him in.
0: Probably get Cole Rushing at the end of the year.
1: Sure. So, and you, maybe a Wittenbach, right? Like, maybe you get some of these guys, but if Siplikov is a depth guy that is in and out of the lineup, I'd be like, yeah, okay, sure. What, he's 27. It's not like you got a 38-year-old at the end of his career. Like, he's 27. Now, the plus side there, and this is where you can look at with Ryan Strome, right? Like, Strome was traded for a 7th-round pick, and the whole point of that, at least to me, was return on investment, and also to have a veteran center in and help develop some of these wingers. So if Siplikov does work out, boom, more return on investment. He was thrown in a trade, and then maybe you can trade him for a pick. I don't see it happening. At least it's unlikely to me. But 27 years old, he's 6'3", and he does have a decent scoring touch. So he's the one I look at. I'm like, I don't think we need to talk all that much about him. We'll see what he does in Calgary.
0: Oh, yeah, sure.
1: So that's, anyways.
0: Quiet player, but hey, worst comes to worst, a little more help for the Wranglers down the AHL. For you and me.
1: Everybody, basically the entire Calgary Flames organization, top to bottom, needed more scoring.
0: Mm-hmm.
1: So if he brings that at what level, okay, cool. We'll get to a couple texts in a little bit. Yeah, so Nemec comes to Calgary. Like, you know, we've talked about it a lot throughout the day, but this, I like it for Calgary. It's a risk. Mm-hmm. There is a chance it doesn't work out, and there's a chance that he doesn't, you know, boom and become this top pairing defenseman. But with that being said, there is a decent chance that he does.
0: Yeah.
1: And Darren makes a good point. Darren from Copperfield says, Nemec as a junior at World Junior Championships and international tournaments has been a beast. He can be a Heiskanen type with solid offense and a minute muncher and game changer. So yeah, like, that's the key word there, is can.
0: Mm-hmm.
1: The odds of it, I don't know. I don't have a number for you, and I don't really want to. I want to see Nemec play a little bit first. In Calgary, at least. But what I can tell you about him is that the guy can jump up in the rush, mm-hmm, and he's a big boy, and he's a smooth skater. So you've got

0: Not that. He, for some reason, is quite solid in overtime. Mm-hmm. That's something the Flames need help with. It's just like,
1: for sure.
0: I like the fit. It's just the you know, the two right-handed guys in Parekh and Nemec, but we've also heard now that Parekh prefers, or at least wants to try playing on the left side. Mm-hmm. So that can also help shore up the top four.
2: Well, I think maybe something we're not looking at enough here is that this guy is just a bona fide NHL defenseman.
0: Yeah. Right?
2: 26 points in 68 games played, just over 19 minutes a night for the New Jersey Devils last year. So this guy's an NHL player, right? So like you got to think that is the floor here, considering where he was drafted, how young he is, and getting an NHL defenseman for presumably two late first-round picks at the end of the day, second in there as well.
0: Mm-hmm.
2: Like that's you're taking that, right? And as good as the Flames have been drafting, you know, later in the first round, I like the deal.
0: Yeah.
2: I like the deal. Is there some risk there? 100% agreed. But you're getting a bona fide NHL defenseman who's got the potential to be a huge hit. And at worst, he'll be a, you know, like a four.
0: Yeah.
2: Not too bad.
0: Right. So, and yes, you give up a couple late firsts, and that's where you're taking the risk. And mm-hmm. for Sonny Mehta in New Jersey, who just got the job, if he now has some assets to work with, and he doesn't have to deal with the quote unquote headache that was dealing with Simone Nemec. But that was also a self-inflicted headache for the Devils, because yeah, you gave Luke Hughes the contract, you gave him the keys, and he's had some injury troubles. He's also just not lived up to that so far. But, you know, the main point is they want to get the trio of Hughes brothers. So you kind of have to keep that together. If you don't give Luke Hughes everything he wants, then what's Quinn going to do, right?
2: Mm-hmm.
0: So
2: for sure,
0: they don't have to deal with that with Nemec. Calgary has the money to sign him. And someone says, okay, what does his contract look like when he's unproven? Does he get the 7 years, $7 million?
2: So I do want to talk about this.
0: Okay.
2: Calgary kind of has to pay him, don't they? Or at least not toddle around too much with this.
0: Yeah, no, don't. I wouldn't mess with this.
2: You paid the price for the player. He can still sign an offer sheet.
0: You know?
2: Like you don't want someone to come in and give him some crazy deal. So I wouldn't at all try and shortchange him or whatever. Get something fair done, hammered out right now, and get this secured so you're not, you know, standing there with nothing.
0: I tell you what I would do. I would give him a bridge deal. Now, there's also
2: bridge long term. I think you got to get a deal done.
0: No, you have to get a deal done. I don't disagree with that. I also just don't think it'll be much of an issue. Like you can go to Simone Nemec and be like, "Hey, we have a couple Slovakians here. I know you probably know Sam Hanzik a little bit at this point. You have the opportunity here. You'll be able to play on a power play unit.
2: Mm-hmm.
0: You'll be given some time to develop, but also you're getting the minutes that you want because we need help here in Calgary. Like that's what you can tell Simone Nemec and say, okay, so now here we got two options. We can bridge deal you for 2 years. If you think you're worth more than what we're offering for a long-term deal, then prove it to us. And we'll have the cap space in a couple years and you can take it. So if it's a bridge deal, I mean, he'll still get some decent money. Like you said, he's a bona fide NHL player mm-hmm. and will play big minutes for the Flames. It's not like he's going to get a 2 year, $1 million deal. It's not how it's going to work. But if the Flames look at it, and I've seen the number 7x7 thrown around, the Flames can afford that,
2: mm-hmm.
0: right? Like now, it can turn out to be a bad contract, but I just don't think it will.
2: Yeah, you're paying for a bit of potential there. I would agree that I think he's going to continue to climb. Like already just saw some growth this past year from him, and like getting no power play time, playing down the lineup. Something funny too, I see looking at his stat line, 3 overtime goals last year.
0: Yeah, no, he plays a lot in overtime.
2: There's some skill there. These aren't all just floaters from the point through screens, right? This guy can snap it. He can get up and down the ice. And it's an exciting trade for a team that's, you know, kind of been moving out guys recently. Well, not kind of. They absolutely have been moving out key pieces from past good teams.
0: Mm-hmm.
2: And now to get an exciting young player in, it's a win for the team. It's a win for the fan base. And for a team that was, you know, at times a tough watch last year, makes it a little funner, especially on the back end. There's a fun mix of players back there now.
0: For sure. And like, I understand the Flames need forwards. I'm well aware of that.
2: Guess what?
0: However, What's that?
2: Picking six.
0: They're picking six.
2: Almost guarantee you they take a forward.
0: I really want Vigo Bjork.

0: I really want Viggo Bjork. I'm curious to see how this draft goes. I think this is something we'll talk about later in the week. We just don't have a lot of time today. Mm-hmm. We'll have Kai Gamage on at 9:30 to briefly chat about what we've seen in New York after the NBA Finals, but mostly about Team Canada. They have it's the biggest match in men's Canadian soccer history. They're playing Switzerland. All they need is a draw, and then they win the group, and we'll play a third place team. So this is a really big game for Canada.
1: We'll talk to Vancouver again.
0: That's a good point. If they draw or win, so we'll talk to Kai Gamage at 9:30. But I do want to have a talk probably tomorrow about how we think the draft could go, because things are changing now. Mm-hmm. At this point, we saw...
1: Yeah, how good will that conversation be for?
0: We saw two top 10 picks get traded yesterday.
1: Yeah.
0: I think Buffalo could use number 4 to trade for Connor Hellebuyck. Now, I don't want to get there right now. And we get a text here that says... this is from Brandon. It says, hey, boys, WTF is Chicago doing? Trading the 4th pick in this particular draft for Byram? Don't you guys think anybody Chicago would have taken it for will automatically be better than him? Strange move. No, not automatically be better than him. There's a chance. I think I'm higher on Bowen Byram than you are, but I know you're still saying he's a good player.
1: Mm-hmm.
0: So I think Bowen Byram can be the number 1 in Chicago. He's shown flashes of it. Now, you got to worry about his concussion history. Mind you, it wasn't really much of an issue last year, and it's part of the reason he had a really good season in Buffalo and a great playoffs. But I think Bowen Byram can be the number 1 guy in Chicago, and then you're looking at a trio. As we know, to build a Stanley Cup winning team, you need a goalie, a defenseman, and a star forward. And Bedard is obviously the star forward. Byram has potential to be that number 1 defenseman. And they have the goalie in Spencer Knight, who's shown he can be a number 1 goalie.
1: Mm-hmm.
0: So it's a big move for them. You also have Levshinov and a couple other guys you've drafted. And Chicago, I mean, I was just expecting them to take number 4.
1: Mm-hmm.
0: And that's where you started comparing the deal, and I go, yeah, I agree. Like, the fact that Bowen Byram got traded for the 4th pick and more, like, Louis Crevier will actually probably be a really solid fit in Buffalo.
1: Yeah.
0: So
1: replace the Kesslering role, or what they hoped the Kesslering role would be.
0: Right.
1: But yeah, it squeaks a little bit of not panicking, but borderline desperation from the Chicago Blackhawks to get things in gear for the Bedard era, but I'm not sure you quite had to yet. Like, I view Bowen Byram as a, you know, currently a better player than Simone Nemec, but with the injury history, I look at the floor being below, and there's, I would say, more risk there than with Simone Nemec right now, and to give up the 4th overall pick for that guy and to only get Jordan Greenaway along with that, who's not going to play with Connor Bedard, when you could have taken a guy to play with Bedard. It's just, it doesn't make a ton of sense to me. Like, don't get me wrong, Bowen Byram, good player, will instantly help the Chicago Blackhawks. I don't know if he's an out-and-out one, though. Listen, I hope I'm proven wrong. I wish nothing but the best for Bowen Byram.
0: Yeah, of course.
1: It's a risk. It's a risk.
0: It's a risk.
1: And 4 overall, ooh, you could have gotten a really good player, really good prospect at 4th overall, but makes them better now. It has the potential to be bad, though.
0: And I think part of the reason that Chicago was willing to trade number 4 was, one, I mean, you get your defenseman in this deal, and with San Jose making the deal to get 9th overall, as well as trading out William Eklund, it basically lines them up to draft Ivar Stenberg. I was looking at the odds on Play Alberta, and it used to be Stenberg as like -110. Today he was -715 to be drafted 2nd overall, just because William Eklund goes out the door. And it makes sense. I do think that deal for San Jose is a little puzzling, but then again, you get Stenberg, and then at 9th overall, you'll likely take a defenseman there, and they have 27th as well. So that means Chicago is unlikely to get one of those top 3 forwards.
1: Yeah, I guess they view Stenberg as just a direct plug-and-play Eklund replacement. Like, that's
0: right.
1: That's a guy who you could see in the NHL next year, the way everyone talks about his two-way game, top 2 pick. Usually, you just see one make the jump into the NHL right away. Mm-hmm. But, you know, it's kind of been those two at the top forever, right? Maybe sprinkle Verhoeve in there at the beginning. But, yeah, it certainly right away they get a little worse, but they've got nothing but time. Right, they're
0: absolutely
1: about to extend, I would assume, Macklin Celebrini forever for a lot of money, and then they're gonna build around that. And you're right, it does open them up

0: to take a defenseman and, you know, shore up that core. And the glaring hole in that team is the lack of defensemen.
1: Yeah. So I was with GVP yesterday. We just played nine and we were together right just about to tee off when that trade happened. And he kept asking me, like, what is Chicago doing? And I actually just, you know, I've been watching sports for a long time, and I try and have an answer for everything. I sat there and I just went, I don't know, man. I really don't know. And I couldn't put it together. Last thing I want to say before we pivot over to Kai Gamage to talk about a plethora of things, really. My focus here for the Flames now is just strictly on Vigo Bjork. Now, I do wonder if Buffalo makes that deal and does make the pick, if they do take a guy like Bjork, because they took Zach Benson in the first round. Mind you, it was around like 12 or something. Mm-hmm. But Benson played right away, undersized guy, but high motor. And that's what Vigo Bjork is. And Kate asks, aren't you nervous of Vigo Bjork turning into another Matthew Phillips? No, not at all. Bjork is a small player. He plays bigger than he is. You can look at a Logan Stankovic. Now, Bjork would have to fill out a little bit to become a player like that. But he's somebody that plays bigger than he is, has a scoring touch, has been great for Sweden at every level he's played at. My focus is on that guy. Do I think he'll ever be the superstar? No, but I do think he can be one heck of a player. And if he falls to Calgary, I think Craig Conroy stumbles up the stairs with how fast he gets up there to say, we're taking him.
0: Yeah, I also, you know, Matthew Phillips also went 166th overall.
1: Oh, yeah.
0: Not sixth.
1: It's different.
0: There's levels to it, right? There's a reason Phillips fell that far and Bjork is going sixth, mm-hmm. I guess would say is the obvious answer to that.
1: You
0: mentioned Buffalo for Bjork potentially. Don't you think they just go Malhotra?
1: Well, but if Vancouver takes Malhotra, then Buffalo...
0: I don't think Vancouver's...
1: I wouldn't be shocked if they do, man. Like,
0: really?
1: I don't think...
0: Tired of his dad as the coach.
1: I know that.
0: That scream... I mean, it's a very Canucks thing to do, but it just... I don't feel like you're setting either up for success with that move.
1: That part is true.
0: They're trying to... New regime there, trying to... Not keep their hands clean, but, you know, avoid the drama that's followed the Canucks around for past years.
1: Absolutely. But at the end of the day, top center is the top center available, right? And I don't disagree with what you're saying. There's also the, hey, it's a rebuild. We got a father-son duo. And Manny Malhotra is one heck of a coach that has potential to be there for a long time. Mm-hmm. So maybe it works out. But you're right. The Canucks also could be surring themselves here. It's one of those days that... like June 23rd, 2026 is one of the wildest offseason days we've ever seen and probably will be for a long time. So we don't know what happens today. There have been reports that your Leafs are in some ongoing trade. You got something?
0: No.
1: I'm at a point where I feel like it's trade deadline where I see someone look at their phone. I'm like, what do you got? What do you got? What do you got for me? Anyways, Leafs have potential to make a couple deals today looking at some of their defensemen. We'll see what else happens. There's little rumors about Hellebuck. There's obviously Dylan Larkin asking for a trade, and then Zach Werenski after the draft to talk with the Blue Jackets about his future. So there's a lot going on, and we'll make sure that we have everything covered for you here on 960, specifically the Daily Rush. By the way, new podcast feed. Mm-hmm. If you want to listen to the podcast, I think you should. We've been doing a good job. We've been putting effort into this.
0: Been trying my hardest.
1: And good news, I'm back on my meds. Fired up. Fired up. That's what you're going to get from me.
0: Happy for you.
1: Thank you. So, new podcast feed. Make sure you check it out. It's daily, Monday through Friday. Mm-hmm. 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
2: Calgary Traffic Update.
3: Speed on Deerfoot is getting faster. Closer to the 100K mark north and south, you'll find some light delays in the southeast, southbound approaching the Cathro Bridge and Glenmore Trail. And of course, in the southeast, northbound lanes are also tight at the Iverstrong Bridge at Anderson Road. Now, the southeast had a crash at 26th Street and 26th Avenue. North and southbound lanes at 26th Street closed between 24th and 28th Avenues as a result. It follows an early morning collision involving a vehicle that may have struck some parked cars in the area. In the 660 News Radio Traffic Center, I'm Tanya Blakeney. 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
1: Welcome back to The Daily Rush here on Sportsnet 960. You got Shan Burgi and Connor Grunstall here with you. Connor playing Rush on The Daily Rush. It's just galaxy brain. It's huge.
2: Everyone's playing checkers, man. I'm playing chess.
1: Yeah, I like that. I'm still learning checkers. That game's hard.
2: You can only go diagonal.
1: I can't figure it out. This has been a sore spot for me.

0: to try Mahjong.
1: That maybe. I will never figure that game out.
0: I honestly learned to play it.
1: Yeah.
0: With the in-laws. A lot of fun. I can never win, but I always get close.
1: We go down the Alice Pizza and Sports Bar guest hotline to talk to our next guest. It's Kai Gamage. Kai, thanks for the time. Do you know how to play Mahjong?
2: Brother, I would love to learn. I think it's one of those things where it's like all I want to do when I turn, let's say, 50, 55, uh-huh. is kind of sit around a Mahjong table, one of those green ones. You know, they got like the pieces flying out from underneath of it.
1: Oh, yeah.
2: I want to have like a nice cigarette and a nice beer, sit around with a few of the homies. Are you kidding me? Mahjong, like the vibes alone, I'm rocking with Mahjong.
1: Kai, when it comes to like maybe a random skill that you have, like whether it's a game or just a skill in general, what would you say is yours?
2: Oh, man. I mean, talking basketball and soccer, yeah. Am I right? But,
1: nice.
2: I don't know. I mean, I think I'm pretty good at Super Smash Bros.
1: Ooh, but, that's a good skill.
2: Yeah. It's an all right one for the hang. Sometimes I'm too good and I feel like I'm kind of a nerd just like beasting on some of the friends, but I can reel it back, you know. You ever seen The Incredibles?
1: Have I ever?
2: Yeah. It's like when Dash is running the old race at the end, you know what I mean? That's how I feel.
1: No, slow down, Dash.
2: Yeah,
0: you know,
2: yeah,
0: the
2: yeah.
0: game's the game.
1: Yeah, just look, it's if they can't win, that's on them, man. Welcome to the show, Kai. It's a new name. And actually, I'm new too. There's a lot going on here, but welcome to the show. We're happy to have you. It's a big time right now. Obviously, it's the most important game for the men's program for the Canadian soccer team, and they're playing Switzerland today. It's one of the I don't really have a lot bad to say about Switzerland. They have like really good chocolate, and they have the Alps and beautiful scenery, and Switzerland's pretty awesome. But we're at a point now where this is the biggest game. So tell us a little bit about what to expect from Switzerland ahead of the match against Canada.
2: Yeah, first of all, I want to say I will never wear. I think Rolexes are Swiss, right? I'll never do that. You know, I'm a Seiko guy. We're not rocking with Swiss things in this house. Toblerones are great and all, but we're here for. I don't know what Canadian chocolates are, man. But I'm here for those. Okay. But so what should we expect from this game? I think that this is a game where Canada will absolutely get a chance to lean on its like very high tempo, high press style. Look, you look at the game against Qatar. They had a 79% possession. Sure, it's a bit of an outlier. It is Qatar. But even against Bosnia, you know, 61% possession. This is a team that has dominated the ball. And you're looking at a Swiss team that doesn't exactly play to have the ball either, right? Like, this is a team that attacks well on counters. They did well against Bosnia when they use their counters, when they use that speed that they can kind of get through the wing, especially. So I think that this is a game where Canada will have the chance to dictate the tempo in the way that they like to do. It's massive. I think that there is, look, Switzerland's a good team, but I don't think by any stretch of the imagination that they're unbeatable heading into this.
1: Yeah, you look at the odds. We just got the odds here from Play Alberta. Switzerland at plus 143 to win. For a draw, it's plus 200, and for Canada win, it's plus 218. So it doesn't really get all that much closer than that. Canada's showing, I mean, that big win over Qatar was one that kind of, I don't want to say put them on the map. They've been put on the map, but it showed that this team can score, and that was kind of their big issue. Now, Qatar, not the strongest team, as we know, but it was a good showing. Obviously, the injury to Ismaël Koné is as ugly as it gets, and that was a guy that was, I mean, he was getting a lot of touches. He was one of Canada's better players throughout the start of this World Cup, but tell us about how Canada will fill that gap that is left by Koné.
2: I kind of like what Saliba can give you as a replacement. Sure, like what Koné did best beyond just being like a pretty complete midfielder is his ball carrying was a really big part of how Canada got the ball up the pitch. He's one of the best progressive ball carriers in Europe last season. He's got really solid creativity when he is on the ball. But I think that what Saliba

0: Bubba can give you in contrast is that I think he's a better progressive ball player. I really like his work with long balls, especially. Like, you saw what he did in Belgium. He was in the 85th percentile in long ball passes, which I think will be a good way for Canada to break Switzerland's back line. Like, Switzerland doesn't have the tallest back line. They don't have the best play from their fullbacks. And I think that, you know, guys like Tejan Buchanan and whoever they want to play on the left wing, whether that be Ali Ahmed or Liam Miller, I think that there is more creativity that Canada can offer in terms of attacking from the flank. And I think that Saliba is the right guy to maybe get those guys the ball in those situations. He's, I think, a better defender than Kone, I want to say, or at least he's a better presser, which is obviously a big facet of how Canada wants to play. They want to press teams. This is a guy that, you know, he was 76th percentile in Belgium in tackles. He was 61st percentile in duels won, 61st percentile in, like, touches in the opposing box. This is a guy that, you know, can adjust his play style and make attackers' lives harder as they're trying to progress the ball up the pitch. And I also think that, like, yeah, he might not have the ball progression with the ball at his feet that Kone might provide, but I think that there are absolutely ways that with his passing and with his ability to see the field in front of him, I think that there are ways that he can absolutely make a difference and make up for, you know, the loss of having a guy like Kone.
1: How does this affect Canada's other man in the middle of the park, Steven Estakio? You mentioned not more as much of a ball transporter as Kone, but better long passing. Will that affect, you know, maybe Estakio plays a little bit deeper to transport the ball when they need to? Is that going to affect him that way?
0: Yeah, I would absolutely expect that. Like, I do see Estakio as being more of a guy that is going to pick up the ball, you know, deeper closer to the Canadian final third. I don't think it's been some stellar, you know, tournament from Estakio so far. I think that he's kind of fallen under the radar. So this should be a good chance for him to actually make some noise. I don't know. I guess that's what's good about Estakio. It's that he can kind of fall to the background and make an impact without you fully seeing it. But I do expect him to do a lot more in this game against Switzerland. He is the, you know, stalwart in that dual pivot in Canada's midfield. I would expect him to pick the ball up earlier. I would expect him to handle a little bit more of the ball carrying duties. He looks to be a better recycler than Saliba. This is a guy that is going to have a bigger role dictating the tempo, not necessarily starting the attacks, but making sure that they can last and making sure that possession game for Canada can last. He'll be a big part of it. He's this team's metronome. Mm-hmm. He's the tempo setter. And that tempo will be a really big deal against a team like Switzerland.
1: 100%. And the main man sitting on the sidelines right now, Alphonso Davies, available to play again, probably not going to start. Is this, once again, situational usage? Or, like, as we get to the knockouts here, where Canada's pretty much guaranteed to go through, is this a thing where you kind of got to let him burn a little bit to get some game time under him when the games are really going to matter here coming forward?
0: Yeah, I think that this is the game where you see him play. He's not going to start, but yeah, sure. Situationally, like, it'll depend on where things really stand in this game, you know, entering maybe the 60th, 70th minute. If Canada's up 2-0, I wouldn't expect Davies to get any run. But if this game is as tight as we expect it to be, the speed and creativity that Davies offers on the wing is just too important to pass up. You look at the matchup on the wing for the Swiss, a guy like Ruben Vargas, who, you know, might suit up on the right wing, or Dan Ndoye, who has that speed and creativity on the right wing for Switzerland. They're tough matchups for guys like Larea, who I don't think has had the best tournament. He's a good steward for the red and white, but in terms

0: makes Swiss players rethink their options. You can't go too aggressively at him because if Canada wins the ball back, you're going to get burned down the wing. And that's just an aspect that, you know, Larea can't necessarily provide on overloads. I think that he is going to be a key counterpunch for certain strategies that Switzerland does want to deploy. He's just a more creative player, a more dynamic player, and dynamism is absolutely going to be something you need against this Swiss team that, you know, they're big and they're experienced, but they're a bit older, especially down the flank, especially in those fullback spots. They are a bit older. They don't have the speed to necessarily keep up with a guy like Davies. So depending on the situation, I would expect Davies to suit up today. I don't know if I'm really too worried about, like, whether he needs to play before the knockout stages get going. You play it safe as much as you can with this guy. I think that once he does get on the pitch, I think that he will be ready to play. This is a guy that has been on and off the pitch all year long, but every single time he's been on it, he has made a difference. I would expect him, you know, if he's healthy and able in the knockout stage, even if he doesn't get some warm-up run here against Switzerland, I would expect him to be able to do pretty well and play at least to a facet of what he's been for Canada.
1: Kai, we've already seen Canada get their first point at a World Cup with the draw against Bosnia and Herzegovina. And then the next game is a thrashing of Qatar for their first win at the World Cup. And obviously this game is incredibly important when it comes to a draw or a win gets them first in the group, and they would play a third place team. If they lose to Switzerland, then we're probably looking at playing Mexico. Now, they've, like I said, first point and then first win and have a chance to do make some noise in the knockout stage. But what would be a successful World Cup for Canada if we're not already there?
0: It's weird. I feel like I'm moving the goalposts when it comes to my expectations for Canada at this point, right? Like entering the tournament, it was like, okay, like let's get our first win. It's about time. But then you look at the group that they're in and you're like, you're kind of thinking to yourself like, okay, like this team, it better get to the knockout stages, right? Like, you know, Qatar's obviously a beatable team. You looked at that Bosnia matchup and you're like, yeah, like Canada should in essence win that one or at least get a point from that one. You know, this is how I felt like entering the tournament. And even that Switzerland team, I was like, okay, like Canada could play for, you know, grab a draw against that Swiss team. But now, like, maybe it's World Cup fever that's just taken over. Maybe it's the energy in the air. Maybe it's the patriotism, like, really, really settling in here. Maybe I'm just Canada down, but...
1: Y'all know I'm Canada down.
0: You know it, man. Come on. But,
2: no Kai Gamage and Fox ads for the World Cup. No.
0: Man, if they pay well.
1: That's a good point.
0: But, no, I think that the expectation now is why not, right? Like why should they not be able to win this group? Why should they not be able to advance to the round of 16, you know, get that knockout stage win? Like history, like this team's already made history. Like let's see how much more we can do, right? Like Messi didn't stop scoring after 17 goals, you know, he grabbed a second one that game. Bam Adebayo didn't stop scoring after, you know, 81 points to honor Kobe or whatever. But, like, why would you not keep pushing? Like, sure, history's already been made, but there's so much more to be done, and I think that this team has the capability of doing it. So I'm not expecting some, you know, I'm not saying Canada's going to win the World Cup here, let's be for real, but there's more to be had than just a round of 32 appearance, right? Like there's, I think the expectation now or what we should want from this team. And I don't know if this necessarily is the definitive success. I don't think that you can say that, you know, maybe losing in the round of 16 or 32 is an abject failure, but I think that Canada is allowed to want a little bit more right now. They're allowed to desire that success, and I think that they can do it.
2: Well said. And the man pulling the strings, Jesse Marsh, kind of keeps getting pulled up in headlines.

0: ball knowers will know he came in with a bit of a reputation. But have you kind of been a little surprised by the level of, I don't know if it's vitriol or what it is, coming from some global media about the Canadian manager?
1: I just don't think that they get it, man. You know, like, this is more important to Canada than it is to, you know, maybe like those Irish analysts that were talking about Jesse Marsh. Like, this is sick. I think that Jesse Marsh isn't there to ingratiate himself into other, like, to other fan bases. You know what I mean? Like, There was a whole Mikel Arteta quote, the Arsenal manager, from this past season, where, you know, everybody's kind of pooping on Arsenal, saying that, like, they're a boring watch, saying that, you know, they don't play football the right way, blah, blah, blah. But Arteta kind of explained it as, like, he's not playing for analysts. He's not playing for opposing fans. He's playing for his team's fans. And what do his team's fans care about? A win. And that's all this is, right? Like, Marsh isn't playing for the adoration of, like, an Alexi Lalas. Who cares? Who cares? Like, this guy has become a beloved figure within Canada. Like, we're talking about this American coach that, you know, is Canada down, is singing the anthem, loves to, you know, he's become more Canadian than a lot of Canadians, you know? Like, This guy is one of us. And I think that all he's done is ingratiate himself to this country, not only through his personality, but, you know, through the way that he's coached this team. And that's all that really should matter. Like, if people don't want to like him, then they don't have to like him, but Canada likes him. This team likes him. And they're playing well for him. And that's all that really matters at the end of the day.
2: Hey, should Raptors fans like Allen Graves? He gets drafted at 19th. And I've seen a lot of uproar is the word I'll say. Real quick, Kai, should Raptors fans be happy about Allen Graves at 19?
1: Man, I'm gaslighting myself into liking him.
2: That's okay.
1: I think that there's some serious upside here. I think I understand the pick. Look, Eric Tulski just won the Stanley Cup by being an analytics nerd. Mm-hmm. And Allen Graves is an analytics nerd pick. Like, this dude was, you know, seventh in NCAA in box plus minus. You know, he led the West Coast Conference in, you know, PER, so player efficiency rating, and, like, win shares per 48 and offensive rating. Like, this guy has all the underlying numbers that you kind of want to see. He's, you know, 6'9", nearly, like, 6'9", with, like, a 7-something wingspan. He's a 41% three-point shooter. He does a little bit of everything on the floor. And I think at the end of the day, like, I think a lot of Raptors fans wanted them to maybe take a guard here, a guy like LeBaron Filon, but I don't trust this front office's ability to evaluate guards. I don't think that they've done well finding the right guard players. You look at a Grady Dick, and sure, you know, Jacoby Walter's been a pretty good success in year two, but I do trust this front office to find good forward talent. This is what they've done since 2016, yep. You know, 2015 with OG Anunoby and Pascal Siakam. This is what this team's done. Like, they're good at evaluating this exact type of player. And I think that whenever they've taken this exact type of player, it's done them pretty well. I think that he offers a little bit more offensive versatility than a guy like Murray Boyles, and he offers more shooting than a Scotty Barnes. So I like the thought process. I think that they're sticking to their identity. And I think that while he still fits the profile, especially frame-wise, of those two, you know, aforementioned players, I think that he still provides a different skill set with that shooting. So I'm for it. The more I look into it, the more I'm like, okay, I see the vision. It's vision 6'9 all over again, but I'm starting to like it.
2: Yeah, I'm kind of the same way. It's one of those, like, hey, it's worked in the past, so I'll trust them for now, but we'll see how this goes. Kai, I appreciate the time today. It's a big game for Team Canada. We're all locked in. Thank you for helping us understand what on earth is going on here. And we'll do this again soon, okay? Thanks, Kai.
1: Yeah, man. Thanks for having me, guys.
2: There he goes. Kai Gamage, he covers –

0: Basketball and soccer on Sportsnet. You can find them on X at Kai_Gamage. Real quick before we go, this one coming from Darren Dreger. Says multiple teams have confirmed Carolina is considering trade involving Alexander Nikishin. Pending RFA, they're weighing trade interest versus extension. We don't have time for this. We can talk about it tomorrow. This would make sense for your Leafs. This would make sense for your Leafs.
1: We got to go.
0: We got to go.
1: Time to skedaddle.
0: See ya. Bye.
1: Bye.
2: Calgary traffic update.
3: Shining a blue sky and dry roots. Things are moving well for the midday around your Calgary area. This includes Deerfoot Trail in the northeast. Southbound lanes move well past the airport, 16th Avenue, Memorial Drive. You may slow down just a touch around the Capro Bridge before Glenmore Trail, and you will slow down south of Calgary. The Highway 2 excess exit from Seaton towards DeWinton. Quite slow going for construction over the bridge. In the southeast, there was an earlier crash and investigation at 26th Street between 24th and 28th Avenues. Police still in the area. Detour may be required. 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
20: 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Matt Marchese, Mike Fuda here with you. Busy day yesterday. Some shuffling of the draft order as St. Louis, they move in to the top 20 again. They had pick 16. And San Jose, they add a pick, and they are number 9. And also, Buffalo Sabres move into the top 4. So there's some teams that, and I know it hasn't been very long, but that have been I don't want to say oddly quiet because there's still lots of runway here for teams to make moves. But I look at three teams in particular, Fuchs, maybe you have some more as well, that are just, they've been quiet, but we expect them to do something. And something of significance.
13: Ooh.
20: Utah?
13: Said the Owl.
20: Utah?
13: Mm-hmm. Oh, they signed our guy to an extension.
20: Yeah, but I mean, personnel.
13: Boy, Barry, yeah, no, I get it.
20: Montreal?
13: Yep, that's on my list.
20: And Pittsburgh?
13: I don't have them, but that's a good one.
20: Who did you have?
13: Detroit.
20: Well, that one I think is just we're waiting for the Larkin thing to take shape.
13: Still.
20: Yeah, I think that's fair.
13: Does quiet mean
20: we
13: haven't heard anything?
20: Yeah, that's true.
13: That's how if I Googled quiet, I haven't heard anything finalized.
20: There's some things that have been said on here that we need to Google for sure.
13: Yeah.
20: That probably is not one of them. But yeah, that's fair.
13: That's what quiet is. They haven't done anything yet.
20: We await the Dylan Larkin thing. You know what the other team, I guess, in that conversation? Minnesota.
13: You can... I agree with you, but that's, again, we could probably, you can feel the volcano.
20: Yeah, right?
13: I don't think, when I think Bill Guerin and what where they're at and what they're doing, and I think Montreal, same thing too. We talk about the feeling where they are in their build, and now you clearly have to, I mean, the Panthers are

0: You need those guys.
1: If I'm Marchment and I'm looking at everybody just dropping off this UFA list, someone's going to step up to the plate.
0: Yeah, and it's his chance at making a big, his last big chance probably at 31
1: again,
0: years old.
1: I mean, it'll be interesting because I know when he was, his previous no trade list, he fell in love with this no tax thing, the lower tax issue in the States. It wasn't so much an anti-Toronto thing. So now he's got a choice. Like if he's a guy who I personally think fits lovely with the Leafs.
0: He fits with anybody. 32
1: teams? Yeah, 32 teams, 100%. He's one of those guys, and he plays the right way. Maybe not the pace of play when people stop, but he's a machine. I think he's a perfect fit if that's where he wants. But if I were him and I was Paul Capizzano, who represents him, I'd be just sitting and waiting. I'd take that one to the open market just to see if someone blows their socks off.
0: 100%.
1: And it might be a contender, and it might be in one of the markets that he covets.
0: I don't disagree with that.
1: Be interesting to happen, too, because there's some older players that are getting at that. Like we talked about the Brendan Gallagher situation. I still think it's going to be fascinating, and he's not going to get what he used to do. But for me, Corey Perry,
0: yep.
1: If you've got a team that you're looking for some culture help and you're willing to, maybe he doesn't have to play every game, but he's still going to score 10 power play goals for you, and he's going to be the best either PP1 or PP2 net front presence, and he's going to get under people's skin. I mean, that's somebody for minimal cost. I would be all over.
0: Columbus got a couple of guys that I'm fascinated to see what lies ahead for them. Boone Jenner, who is their captain.
1: Yeah.
0: And I think there'll be a lot of teams interested in Boone Jenner. And on the trade front, I do wonder about Kent Johnson. A change of scenery might be good. And you know the team that I thought about for Kent Johnson?
1: About Elias Pettersson, too.
0: Yep. Well, guess what? You know the team that I was thinking about for Kent Johnson? The Vancouver Canucks. At Fitz. He's also a Vancouver kid. All right, we're going to take a break. When we come back, the candy jar will be opened, and there's actually a candy twist to it. Jeez. Shockingly enough, our taste test, along with lots of questions from producer Mike Gentile. Hour two of the Fan Hockey Show is around the corner. Back in a moment.
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3: 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Hit on the ground right side. Guerrero with a diving backhanded stop. Throws to Gausman from the seat of his pants. They got him!
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12: 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Matt Marchese, Mike Feuda here with you, and pleased to be joined in studio by our producer, Eye Candy. Mike Gentile joins us.
13: How we doing?
12: I'm good, buddy. How are you?
13: Excellent. Busy, busy week.
12: Yeah.
13: So, and we're excited.
12: We're so busy that we're going to do a bit here on finally trying a Big Turk on the show.
13: That's our closing part of the segment, right? The cliffhanger? Or are we doing it first?
12: No, we'll do it at the end.
13: We should do it at the end in case one of us needs medical attention. You don't want to do it at the beginning of the segment.
12: Well, I will say, we got this text from Corey in Elmvale, just as a teaser. As someone who listens every day and has never had a Big Turk, got one a few weeks ago when you first brought it up, and I've had several ever since. Shockingly good.
13: Wow.
12: People have set the bar really

0: No. No, yeah. We're not there. Mikey?
1: So you're at an 8. I'm at an open-minded 6.
2: I'm at a 7.
1: So
2: seven.
1: 6, but it could go up.
0: I'm going 8.5 here.
2: Wow. Maddie.
0: It's good.
2: It's the new you.
0: Somebody says to buy the Big Turk minis and keep them in the fridge. There you go. So you don't have to have the whole bar.
1: Yep. Listen, Big Turk would have been on people's no-eat list.
2: Well, I will say congratulations because they were
0: on. Yeah, that's true.
2: They were on Chris Sutter's favorite. He was on to something.
0: Yep. 100%.
2: He was on to something.
1: Turk is like the Buffalo Sabres. It was on people's no-eat list. And now maybe it's off.
0: It's a winner for me. Right? I'm going
2: in trade.
1: Big day for Big Turk.
0: 8.5.
1: Big win.
0: Big
2: jerk.
0: Well, it didn't taste
2: big
0: like
2: turd.
0: Neither of those things.
2: I'm just saying, we've had some spelling errors here before. That could happen.
0: Thankfully, for our sake, it didn't happen good today. All right, we got to take a break. When we come back, the general manager of the Calgary Flames, I wonder if he's had a Big Turk.
2: Oh, my Lord. I know he's almost had a Selkie.
0: Yeah, that's true. And he made a big trade yesterday. Simone Nemec, Maxime Sytchkov off to Calgary. I'll talk to Craig Conroy when we come back. It's a fan hockey show on the Sportsnet Radio Network, Sportsnet 360, and wherever you get your podcast. 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
0: 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And wherever you get your podcast, Matt Marchese, Mike Fuda here with you. And we're pleased to be joined on the line, especially at this time of the year. It's very busy. And he was busy yesterday. He's the general manager of the Calgary Flames. He's Craig Conroy. How are we doing today?
20: I'm good, guys. How are you doing?
0: We're good. You should feel good. That was quite the splash you made to kick things off yesterday. And then you made Elliot's phone die because thereafter, there were so many things going on. But you bring in Simone Nemec, you bring in Maxim Siplikov. Fuchs and I were raving about this deal. We love Nemec's game. Like, how long would you say you were working on this? Because I wanted to make the joke, like, did you call Sonny Mehta like a day after and go, ooh, rookie GM, fresh meat, here we go. Like, how quickly were you in on this with Simone Nemec?
20: I think we started talking. I was in Kelowna at the Memorial Cup. So that was the first conversation, and then it kind of went from there and really heated up probably the last two or three days where, I could tell he was getting ready to do something. I was trying to, get in the game. I think he was at the beginning looking for maybe a player package, but we didn't have anything that really fit that mold for him. So, then he transitioned a little bit and it worked out where we were able to get this one done for the picks.
2: No, it's got to be exciting. Exciting, and thanks again. We know how busy this week is for joining us, because you've accumulated so many picks, and it's nice to turn some of them into, like, obviously you're going to make some picks and add some new people to the Flames organization, but to add, like, to put some people in place, like you think about Parak and stuff like that, some live bodies that are like, this kid, he's showing signs, like this Nemec kid, like this kid has a chance to be a superstar. It's got to be nice to not have to just turn it all into draft capital and be going up to the and adding to your youth group, but to be able to add some pieces that are going to help you right away. Where do you feel, like last year, I think it was 2 years ago, you kind of made that cleanse where you were moving on from people and you wanted people that you wanted to make sure they wanted to be Calgary Flames. And then last year, you pull off at the last minute, you move on from Naz Kadri, Uyghur. Like, do you think now, like, how close are you to in your rebuild wanting to add more NHL bodies and take that next step?
20: I think we've always been looking at the bodies, and it was always age appropriate and position, and those trades are hard to make. So I think this is just kind of a 22-year-old player, right shot defenseman that we feel is only getting better, especially last year. Second half, we thought he played really well in the second half. And okay, we're trending in the right direction, but we're looking to always add those players.

0: try to make with the new building, as the team's getting better, you know, we want to come off some of those no trades. We are on there. I mean, it's just a fact. And with taxes, and I think with time, we're going to come off. But right now, we're on a lot of them. But, you know, hey, they negotiate them in. I totally understand that. And that's part of the CBA. I'd like to see no... You know, I'd like to see that out of the CBA, but I don't know if that's ever going to happen. That's a bigger thing than just than me, for sure.
1: Yeah, that might have to cost the league something along the way here if they wanted to negotiate that in. Craig, listen, we're short on time here, and I know you've got lots of things to do. Thanks a lot for taking some time for us today. Greatly appreciated. Good luck over the weekend.
2: Have a great draft,
1: yes,
2: Craig.
1: Yes, have a great draft, and we'll chat soon.
0: Thanks so much, guys. Thanks for having me on. Appreciate it.
2: Thank you.
1: Craig Conroy, Calgary Flames general manager, kicked things off yesterday acquiring Simone
2: Nemec. And as classy a dude as you can get. And it does have to feel good when you're looking at all these picks, right? And it's like, okay, Kadri's out the door. Uyghur's out the door. You know, and now, you know, before it was, you know, it was with Tkachuk and it was Huberto. Not Huberto coming in. Even Johnny Goudreau. So now it's got to feel good when you start to add some pieces and you start to see a more definite picture of what your vision's going to look like in the future. Because obviously we talked and he mentioned it, like it's almost like the time that we got to start dancing is when the doors to the new building open.
1: Yeah.
2: And we're going to continue to build for that moment. But I just thought that was an awesome trade for the Calgary Flames yesterday.
1: I love it. Highly coveted right-hand shot defenseman.
2: Perfect age.
1: What do you say? He was 21? 22.
2: I think he said 23. Doesn't matter. Right shot. Everybody throws that out there too. Right shot.
1: It matters. And they got another one on the back end already in Zane Parekh, which they expect big things in the future.
2: There could be some serious. If I was a forward, I'd be thinking, there's going to be some serious power play action moving around.
1: Yeah.
2: Like, that's one thing.
1: All right. We got to get out of here. That's it for the program today. By the way, I got a message from someone who listens to the program, Anton, out in Vancouver, and said, Matt, can you take the day off tomorrow because the Canucks haven't done anything yet? Well, there's always tomorrow. If it's anything like last night, we're in for a wild ride ahead of Friday's draft. A big thank you to Elliot Friedman, Craig Conroy for joining the program. Thanks to Mike, Frank, and Christian, and of course, my co-host, Mike Buda. If you missed it, the Big Turks were great. Thanks to everybody that sent that in. And hopefully we get more action on the trade front tonight, tomorrow, over the next couple days. Matt Marchese signing off for the Fan Hockey Show. 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Talk tomorrow. Bye-bye.
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4: So close to being able to talk about an actual winning streak and being above 500. Close doesn't cut it. There's a catcher's interference. There is an unavailable closer. There is a Joey Loperfido Italian of the Year revenge home run. And there is some very woeful situational hitting, big spot hitting from the top of the Blue Jays lineup. They lose 9-7 in 11 innings. It was also Shane Bieber's 2026 debut, which didn't go particularly well. You can obviously nitpick with that anytime you get down early, anytime there's back-to-back-to-back home runs allowed and your starter doesn't get out of the fourth. Maybe you are patient with Shane Bieber, given it was his first start of the season and you know, second year removed from Tommy John and things like that. You may also just prefer to look at the position player side, where they only managed to put up four until the extra innings portion of the game, or six rather, sorry, until the extra innings portion of the game. And I say only because there were a lot of opportunities to do more damage. They went, stop me if you've heard this one before, 3-for-14 with runners in scoring position, 13 men left on base, and 9 runners left in scoring position. So that LOB number is a lot worse when you see that 9 of them were left standing there in scoring position. So this has been a recurring topic and not a fun one. The Jays, yeah, 9 is an unsightly number on the other side, and Bieber and Fisher and Loperfido and catcher's interference, but the Blue Jays should have been able to win this one with the bats. A handful of spots where they didn't come up with the big hit. And so they'll try to win a series today. It's still important to keep winning these series. You know, they talked about on the broadcast last night that the Blue Jays are quietly 18-12 over the last 30 heading into last night, and that's one of the best records in baseball. And no, there's not a big winning streak, but if you just keep winning series, eventually that standings page will look more in your favor. So that's all they can really do today, as Trey Savage takes on the worst qualified starter in baseball, Mike Burrows. Naturally, that means he'll throw 5 shutouts, worst qualified starter. We got a fun show today. Ben Clemens will join us a little later. We'll do our usual with Ben. Sam Blum of The Athletic will join us, talk a little Angels, talk a little labor stuff. We'll kind of whip around with Sam. He's transitioned from Angels reporter to national reporter, so more bird's eye view, and he had that player's poll about the lockout, if you saw that going around the other day. Johnny Prokos will join us. Johnny Ipro of the Johnny Ipro Show will join us in the next segment. If you don't know who that is, you'll get to know him. His family has operated a hot dog stand right outside Rogers Center for like 35 plus years. He's also a big wrestling guy and has an event coming up, so we'll kick it around with him. Huge, huge Jays fan. Right now, though, we're joined by Zach Warden of Sportsnet and MLB.com. Zach, how we doing, buddy?
5: Good morning, Blake. Doing well over here. Certainly interesting game last night. One of the longer ones, I think, that they've had this season.
4: For me personally, as someone who also had to then jump into the NBA draft at 8 o'clock, this game could have gone up to 7:59, and as long as it was a good one, I would have been happy with that. It was not a good one. Before we get into the game-specific stuff, though, Zach, for anyone who doesn't know, in addition to doing stuff at Sportsnet, you got a Blue Jays podcast, and then you chip in for MLB.com. And sometimes that's, you know, our pal Keegan's off and you might spot duty on Jays, but you'll also do the visiting team when they don't have someone on the road. So you were covering this series for the Astros. For the audience who doesn't know, or for me who, you know, that might be a little weird.

0: obviously between teams. What is that like when you swoop in and cover series for the road side instead of the home side?
1: Yeah, it's definitely a little bit of a different experience when you kind of jump in on a beat that you're not super familiar with the whole time. So, certainly a good experience to jump in with the Astros folks as they cover the series and kind of try and pick things up on the fly there. I think, Joe Espada, for example, has been great this series, just about kind of, getting to recognize who's covering the team and stepping in there. And, I think it helps too when you have guys like Joey Loperfido in the other clubhouse that you're a little familiar with, and, Nate Pearson over there too. So definitely a good experience to be able to kind of fly around and jump in. I know this is kind of my first year doing it, so still getting used to it. My first one was on the Red Sox series right after they fired Alex Cora, so not sure that there'll be anything a little bit more throw you in the deep end than that one.
0: So it's a particularly interesting game, I think, to be on the roadside, because anytime you see a former Blue Jay on the opposing side, we make the joke, revenge game. Isaiah Kiner-Falefa had one against Trey Savage, yeah, et cetera. And then Joey Loperfido's the hero, and obviously short time in Toronto, but pretty well liked here. What was the vibe around Loperfido pre and post game?
1: Yeah, I mean, I talked to him before the series started on Monday, and of course he says all the right things. Excited to be back, happy to see everybody. He's hitting up his favorite coffee spots as well, being back here. You ask him, is there a little bit of extra motivation to be back here in Toronto? And he says, absolutely. I mean, I felt it the same way when I was playing Houston while I was with Toronto. So I think, really, really nice moment for him, for a guy who's kind of had an up and down year. Obviously that was his first home run of the year last night, and for him to have it here, have it back in Toronto. He mentioned how much that he loves hitting at Rogers Center and how much kind of he loves the stadium in general. So I think for him that's a pretty big moment as he's kind of come back from injury here and is trying to kind of establish himself as more of a consistent presence for this Astros lineup that certainly needs their depth players to step up a little bit more often for them going forward this year.
0: And he certainly got a piece of that one in the 11th off Braden Fisher. Do want to talk about some of the Blue Jays pitch.

0: depth players to step up a little bit more often for them going forward this year.
1: And he certainly got a piece of that one in the 11th off Braden Fisher. Do want to talk about some of the Blue Jays pitching side, but to me, despite the Astros putting up 9 runs and a whole bunch of home runs, this game should have been winnable on the position player side. And I'm going to read you a couple of numbers here about the top of the order, Zach. The top three in the order, which yesterday was George Springer, Vladimir Guerrero Jr., and Jesus Sanchez, and then Davis Schneider as a defensive replacement, which is a funny sentence to say given where we were a couple years ago with his left field defense. That group went 3-for-17 with 1 walk, 0 extra base hits, wasn't a case where it was productive outs, no sacrifices in the group. And I use this stat win probability added sometimes on the show. What was the likelihood that your team would win before your at-bat? What was the likelihood your team would win after that at-bat? And those three combined for minus 0.7 wins yesterday. Obviously, there's only one win available in a game, and Okamoto was worth as close to one as he could. When you hear that, how much is that the story of the game? And then how much do you find yourself zooming out to, well, that's kind of the story of the offense season so far?
0: Yeah, no, 100%. I think you kind of look at last night and, you know, as many different storylines as there were in the game, I think if you're on the Blue Jays side, you're kicking yourself for the missed opportunities, especially the one that comes around in the 10th when you have the winning run on third with, you know, George Springer and Vladimir Guerrero Jr. coming up to hit, and they swing at two sweepers away and not necessarily kind of the pitches that maybe you're looking to hit in those situations. So I think as far as, you know, in the scope of the season, I think you look up at the scoreboard right now with the Blue Jays lineup, and you just kind of see a ton of 700 OPS guys up and down the lineup. And when you're looking for, you know, this team that was so good in 2025, you know, the difference was you kind of had all those 700 guys up and down, and then you had, of course, George Springer and Vladimir Guerrero Jr. being all-star caliber contributors. I mean, obviously Guerrero had kind of the slow start as well last year, but kind of as he got through the summer months, things obviously started to turn around for him. So I think you kind of look at the game yesterday, and I think it was a really good example of kind of where they've been at, where, you know, you're looking for just one big swing from kind of the top of your order there, and you're probably talking, and we're sitting here talking about a win today. So you know, realistically, you know, I think you kind of look, Springer's obviously kind of turned it around recently. Yeah. And for Vlad, I think, you know, you're just kind of waiting, you know, he's talked about it, kind of that one swing, waiting for that one moment, but until he kind of stops chasing, I feel like he chases pitchers around the zone a little bit too much, and you know, is kind of swinging at everything regardless of whether it's in his zone or not, if it's in the strike zone. So I think kind of just waiting for him to kind of find his footing is kind of going to be almost a line with, if this team is going to take off, it'll be with him kind of figuring out his best swing, and obviously George Springer kind of continuing, you know, not exactly doing that last night, but kind of continuing what he has done so far this month.
1: Yeah, I have a little more. I'm with you. I have a little more patience for Springer given the couple of weeks that he's had and a lot of the results, yes, and underlying stuff. Guerrero is just so far away at this point. And he did have one hard hit ball in the, I think it was the second hung slider, but two right to a fielder. And then if you're looking and seeing the hit and the stolen base, soft infield single and a free stolen base. Basically, also had the reach on a Nate Pearson error. And you talk about strike zone judgment. I mean, the chase rate is up. And to his credit, Peter Lambert did a good job spotting around the edges of the zone against the Jays' top pitchers. But in that, I think it was the 8th inning when Pearson, right before the Pearson error, like a very clear Vlad should challenge this, and he didn't challenge it. And when I think of locked in Vlad, I know this is the first year we've had the challenge system and we haven't seen locked in Vlad, but those are the kind of things that you would expect to see him on top of. His season line now, even adjusting for the declining league offensive environment, is the worst of his career. It's below his rookie year. So this is beyond a cold stretch at this point. The other guy in that top three, Zach, and I'm moving on because we've talked a lot about Vlad over the couple of weeks. And one day, Kevin Barker or Joe Siddle or someone's going to lose their mind being asked about diagnosing that swing. Jesus Sanchez was also in that top three. And there was a period there where he was not quite floating the offense, but he was their hottest hitter for maybe 2-3 weeks there. And maybe when he's hitting that well, you can live with some of the defense, live with some of the base running, live with some of the strike zone judgment. That has turned around now that he is not particularly hot. I know they don't have you know, all

0: the options in the world at the top of the lineup. But when you see what it looks like when Sanchez is playing more to his floor than to his ceiling, what do you make of that? And, you know, big picture, is that a guy who has an everyday top of the lineup spot for this team if other guys get healthy?
1: Yeah, definitely a tough game when you kind of consider what happened on the other side for Houston and you know, kind of that trade there.
0: But yeah, the Lopezito swap. Right. Yeah.
1: Yeah, exactly. I think you look at, you know, just kind of the way that he was swinging it earlier when he was kind of having that success, and it wasn't necessarily kind of getting to all that power. It felt like, you know, he was kind of putting up a ton of singles, and I think, you know, it kind of fit with the offense and what they've kind of been doing for the most part. But when you kind of look at his season as a whole, it kind of hasn't been, I think, as impactful as you would have liked when you make that trade. And part of that is the defense. Part of that is the base running, like you mentioned. But for a guy kind of with his power, it's almost like he leaves you wanting more a lot of the time because he's up there getting his hacks off. And, you know, this year his walk rate is down, down quite a bit as well from kind of his career numbers. So I think that right now, if he's not hitting homers and he's, you know, only hitting singles, then that isn't going to be enough to make up for what he's doing in the other aspects of the game. So I think kind of when you look at his role, and certainly obviously what happened in Chicago and Kevin Gausman's start, where you see him kind of make not make the play down the line, and then the next day they run out their best defensive outfield alignment and then come up with a nice comeback win that way. I think as Barger comes back and you kind of look at what Nathan Lucas and Miles Straw are kind of doing in all facets of the game, I think that this could be a spot where they really do kind of try and lean into their strength there and try and play that little bit of a cleaner baseball game, especially if they are going to end up being kind of this pitching front team and kind of leaning on the pitching and defense.
0: Yeah, and it's, you know, as we look ahead, the Addison Barger mystery injury is hard to put a timeline on. He's expected to begin a rehab assignment tomorrow if all goes well. And paying $7 million and Joey Loperfido for Jesus Sanchez, you don't want to do a sunk cost mistake here, but it's hard to imagine him losing his roster spot. I don't think it's hard to imagine him losing his playing time as an everyday guy as Joey Loperfido comes back, as Addison Barger comes back. Joey Loperfido's not walking through that door. Okay, there were a couple positives on the hitting side, at least. Cosmo Okamoto continues to be, you know, his power is kind of like the one defining trait that the Blue Jays do have in the lineup right now. Couple hits, couple walks yesterday, and he has the season-long clutch numbers don't necessarily show this, but it does feel like he has a knack for big moments as well. How impressed have you been by Okamoto in this kind of, I guess we'll call it fourth phase, because he started cold, figured it out, got cold again, seems to be right back where he needs to be these last couple weeks?
1: Yeah, no, it's funny when you kind of look at the guys when they're on a heater, and for him, it seems like there's not really a comparable when he's going well, because he's hitting homers, he's coming up with big hits. You know, I think yesterday, 3-for-4 with two walks, obviously the go-ahead single there. It's really at this point, you know, kind of where they at where without Kazuma Okamoto. And of course, he makes a couple of nice plays defensively as well. Just kind of watching him, you know, I think when he comes over, you're almost expecting him to be kind of this higher average, maybe not as much power guy. But then of course, you know, he comes out here and has 17 homers in 77 games. And, you know, certainly that does align kind of with the power numbers that he was putting up in Japan. And he's almost been more Murakami than you know, I was certainly expecting. I think anybody was kind of expecting. And just kind of watching him hit, watching all the power has been, you know, such a nice little bit of a change of pace for them to kind of have this guy who can come up there and really be this threat. You know, I think kind of watching specifically the Astros pitchers work around him in recent days, you know, I think the homer yesterday kind of forced them and Peter Lambert, his homer on Monday kind of forced Peter Lambert yesterday to kind of be work around the zone and not want to come in and challenge him. So I think just kind of having that threat is really important. And, you know, like I said, you know, when he's on, it feels like there's not very many more threatening hitters in baseball than he has been.
0: To tie the Okamoto power positive to the Sanchez not looking great in the top of the order negative, Dalton Varsho had a really good day yesterday. He's had in addition to the injuries, a bit of a weird season where he seems to have traded off some of that big power for, you know, he's walking a little bit more than he ever has before. He's getting on base a little bit more. I don't.

0: know how much that comes out in the wash. You know, a big drop in strikeout rate and an increase in on-base percentage, in theory, is pretty nice. But if it costs you the power, especially given how little the Blue Jays hit for power outside of Okamoto, maybe that's not a good thing. But yesterday, it looked like he could do both of those things. And maybe most impressive, he had big extra base hits off of all three different pitch types. I think he took a cutter, a changeup, and a slider for extra bases. Just a blip here, but his OPS is back up to 775. How much more sense does, at least until Barger's back, can the top of this order make if Varsho can get back to showing some of that extra base power and you can move a Sanchez, for example, down to a more appropriate spot?
1: Yeah, it's funny, like, the way that the Blue Jays lineup has worked this year, because you really are confident, or I mean, you know, confident as far as like lineup construction and track records go, with putting Springer and Vlad at the top. And then you're just kind of trying to fit the puzzle pieces together below that with who's going right at the right time. And I think Varsho, obviously, you know, you kind of look at the way that he's performed this year. Obviously, you know, this team has kind of needed some slug, and the Dalton Varsho of 2025 with 20 homers in 71 games. And it felt like he was homering, you know, almost every single game, whatever level he was at, whether it was with the Jays in the majors, whether it was kind of on his rehab track back in the minors, whether it was in spring training. And this year, as you said, you know, it's kind of been a little bit of a different approach. And, you know, you kind of wonder how much of that is leading into free agency and him trying to show that he can kind of be this more well-rounded hitter. But as for what the Blue Jays need, I think if he gives you games like yesterday where he's kind of able to do different things and kind of provide those big swings, I think, you know, he could really be a difference maker. And I think you're kind of searching for a guy to consistently slot in behind that top group. And I think that Varsho has kind of been the leading candidate to be that guy for multiple years at this point, but just kind of hasn't been able to kind of find that consistent level to be at on whether it's from the power front, whether it's from the batting average and the OBP side. He just kind of, you know, has kind of gone through different waves. So I think watching him this year, obviously the defense has taken a little bit of a step back as he, you know, kind of gets a little bit older and kind of has that wear and tear on his body. But I think offensively, if we can get Varsho to a point, if he can get to a point where he is, you know, this power threat in the middle of the lineup, you know, maybe he goes back to the 2025 version of himself, where he's looking for a little bit more of that damage swing. I think that he could really be a good candidate just to kind of slide up there, especially when you're looking at guys like Sanchez and, you know, some of the other power options outside of Okamoto who aren't quite coming through right now.
0: Yeah, certainly. And Luis Urias can't do it all himself as much as that. That was a pretty electric
1: he can try.
0: Debut. Also a debut yesterday, the 2026 debut of Shane Bieber. Didn't go particularly well. Back-to-back-to-back home runs in the fourth. He gets chased before finishing four innings. It's a day where, not to answer the question for you, but the pitch design metric stuff, we're like, yeah, Bieber looked pretty good. And I'm like, I don't know that I agree. The edge rate, so how often he was putting his pitches on the edge of the zone, was the lowest we've really seen it from him. Yeah. So, you know, he didn't walk anyone, but if you are not putting pitches on the edges and not walking anyone, probably means you're putting them a little too much over the plate. Obviously, it was his first start of the season. When you look at that, how patient are you willing to be with how it looked? And were there any things that you think he can build on from that outing?
1: Yeah, so certainly I think the location, kind of like you mentioned, is kind of the big thing for him. You know, you kind of see him missing over the plate a fair chunk, you know, not getting a ton of swing and miss with his fastball. And I think when you kind of look at the game as a whole, I thought the Astros were pretty aggressive against him in the zone. And, you know, that's not exactly a good combination with a guy who's putting it over the heart of the plate pretty often. And I think for the velocity, you know, he averaged 91.9 with his fastball, a little bit down from where he's at last year. I think kind of with the long layoff and kind of the rush for him to get back to the majors and support this rotation, I think that you're willing to be patient, especially for a guy with his track record and kind of what the Blue Jays are going to need from him. I think you're willing to be patient. And obviously, you know, that they were able to come back, and it's not like he put them in a huge hole. You know, you don't love to kind of see those four earned runs in 3 2/3 innings, but they were able to kind of save him a little bit. So I think kind of going forward, you know, you do want to see him work to the edges a little bit more, like you mentioned there with the edge rate and everything like that. For a guy who's not going to be working up into, you know, 95, 96, 97, you know, he can't afford to be leaving kind of the fastball over the middle of the plate. And if he's able to kind of get that fastball back to the corners and work both sides of the plate, you know, I think that there could be, you know, maybe not Cy Young Shane Bieber coming back, certainly, but a Shane Bieber more in line with the guy that we saw for the Blue Jays kind of late down the stretch last

0: last year and into the postseason.
1: Whoop, microphone on. That has to be the hope here, certainly. And obviously, given the unconventional kind of buildup here, the Jays will probably have some patience. But not that they have a ton of options anyway. Max Scherzer are doing a bullpen session Monday. And, you know, Jake Bloss, it sounded like from Ross Atkins' media availability yesterday that they're going to be patient with him, building him all the way back up before he's a major league option. Patrick Corbin is also in a tenuous rotation spot. So not all that surprising hearing all this, that Ross Atkins was mostly talking about starting pitching at the trade deadline. Although good luck with optionable starting pitching. Zach, wanted to go outside of this game. You had a great piece at Sportsnet about Devon White, who went into the Canadian Baseball Hall of Fame this weekend. Were you, I should have checked this more clearly, were you at the Hall of Fame?
0: I was, yeah.
1: How was it?
0: Oh man, it's awesome. I love that weekend so much. It's so cool just to, you know, have it's really like a baseball purist, a baseball sicko kind of weekend there at St. Mary's. Very cool to get to talk to Devon White, obviously a Blue Jays legend, a guy, World Series champion. You know, he's obviously very gracious with his time and a fan favorite for sure. You know, he's going up to the stage, he's walking up there, and of course everybody's, you know, crying out Devo, and just kind of a chance for people to celebrate their heroes. And I think it's super cool for the Canadian Baseball Hall of Fame to have there's just such a diverse class. Obviously it was Devon White, Stubby Clapp, Bill Stoneman, Paul Runge, Kate Soda, and Jim Baba, just people from all across the game who have had a major impact on baseball in this country. And you know, for Canadian baseball fans, I think all those names are really important and hold a special place in kind of their areas of the game. So really enjoy that. It's always really cool on Father's Day weekend. My dad was there with me as well, so awesome. Super cool to share that with him and to be up there for, you know, one of my favorite events on the Canadian baseball calendar.
1: So not to, I mean, everyone should go to sportsnet.ca and read the story, but you get into kind of how his legacy, and obviously everyone holds those 92, 93 teams in high regard. Correct me if I'm wrong, you are too young to have like really experienced that, right? Were you even born?
0: I was not, unfortunately.
1: Okay. So that aspect of this, and this is not exclusive to Devon White. I'd imagine it is part of the 92 and 93 teams together. But, you know, exploring that this baseball team and this particular player have had a 30-year impact, even on people who were maybe not aware of, like I wasn't really aware of it yet, you weren't alive for it yet. You know, what do you make of that? That a team and players like that can be that special and have that big an impact, even for people who didn't get to see them. And Devon White, I should point out, is going into the Canadian baseball, is in the Canadian Baseball Hall of Fame, is also not Canadian. So it's not like we're, you know, grabbing on to a representation thing here. This is just a player who has meant a lot over 30 years.
0: Yeah, no, 100%. And I think, you know, that was kind of the thing that I wanted to touch on in the story, was just kind of, you see the impact that these guys have on the fans and on baseball in this country. And, you know, for Devon White, he's a guy who's still involved with the Blue Jays and was a hitting coach with the Bisons for a long time and has, you know, talked about just how much it kind of meant to him, his time in Toronto, calling it a second home and being, you know, welcomed as warmly as he is every time he comes back. I know he threw out the first pitch before game six of the World Series and got a huge ovation there as well. So I think, you know, for me, obviously not being around, you know, you hear all the stories, you watch all the clips, and that does, you know, holds a certain place in your mind. But I don't think that there's kind of anything like, seeing the crowd reaction to him and just kind of the overall impact that he had on these people's lives and how much that it does kind of stick around here in 2026, despite, you know, those World Series teams being over 30 years ago, is really incredible.
1: Way to fight through the fire alarm or whatever is going on there.
0: Yeah, no kidding.
1: I hate when that happens. What is it? It always, Monday mornings at my apartment, it always goes off. Canadian Baseball Hall of Fame to Canadian prospect. Know you keep a close eye on the prospect, so probably only have time to get one in here, but I know you've been keeping an eye on Sam Shaw at Vancouver. That is obviously a Victoria guy who the Jays took in the ninth round in 2023 and was like a pretty high riser last year. Bit of a delayed start this year because of injury. What are you looking for with Sam Shaw, and what are you seeing underneath those pretty good surface numbers at Vancouver right now?
0: Yeah, I think just a really nice story for him this year. Obviously, he missed the beginning of the year, like you mentioned, with a blood clot and as he dealt with thoracic outlet syndrome. So for him to come back,

0: back from that. I know he gave an interview down in Dunedin where he said that he wasn't sure if he was ever going to play again. And I think, you know, for a Canadian guy who, you know, I think there was a meaningfulness for him to play in Vancouver and play so close to home as a professional. So for him to kind of be able to work his way back there after getting, you know, such a short time, with Vancouver in 2025 has been a really cool story. And, you know, obviously he comes back, he has like an immediate 7-game hit streak, hits a bunch of home runs. Just for him as kind of like a future impact guy, you know, it's kind of a typical Blue Jays profile, I think, where he's walking a bunch, getting on base. He's not chasing. You know, he's able to get to a little bit more power now. I think kind of when he first came up, that power wasn't necessarily showing up, but we've kind of seen it now. Here, he's already got four home runs this year in Vancouver in 12 games. And I think just kind of for him learning the ins and outs of center field is kind of a next step for him. And just been really cool to kind of see his story and how he's gone from, you know, this highly touted Canadian prospect to a Blue Jays guy to injured, now back to kind of being this star and a leadoff guy in Vancouver. I think when you look at just kind of the combination of the strike zone control and the ability to avoid strikeouts and work walks combined with the power, I think that there is, you know, certainly a chance that we could see him kind of move up here in the next couple of years and kind of emerge as, you know, whether it's a fourth outfield type or kind of back to the infield kind of thing, I think that there's a chance that, you know, he could be a really nice piece in the future just based on all those different tools kind of coming together.
1: Yeah, and anytime it's a Canadian guy, root for him a little extra hard. I'm sure it's, as a Victoria guy, it's awesome to play at the, as anyone, it's awesome to play at the Nat, I'm sure, but especially for a Victoria guy. Zach, thanks so much for doing this morning. Keep up the great work. I'll see you at the park a little later.
0: Sounds great. Thanks, Blake. Have a good one, and we'll catch you later.
1: Zach Warden of Sportsnet, of MLB.com, Bird's Eye View podcast as well. A couple quick updates. Mentioned Max Scherzer through the bullpen Monday, which we had already updated you on. Addison Barger hoping to start a rehab assignment tomorrow. Lenin Sosa got into another game yesterday with Dunedin. He went 0-for-3 with 2 strikeouts, but at least played the field, so he's had a couple rehab games now. Jake Bloss is going to start today. That'll be his 6th rehab start, but Ross Atkins speaking yesterday made it seem like they'll take their time with that, play it a little slower. The positive update from Ross Atkins yesterday, I suppose, although without timeline, was that Anthony Santander has, quote, turned a corner in the last couple weeks. He'll do baseball activity soon. A lot of this will depend on how he's feeling and recovering after swings. So we'll see how that plays out. Jimmy Garcia, the doctors were encouraged, according to Atkins. There is a complex thing going on where he's recovering from the shoulder. It's having an effect on the bicep. There is obviously, there's a lot going on nerve-wise. Between your shoulder and your bicep, which I have experienced pretty recently myself, although I don't throw 97. So my arm is probably having a lot less torque on it. The other one, and this is a mystery one, so I apologize for not having an answer for you. Nobody got back to me on why. Ricky Tiedemann was supposed to appear in a game for Dunedin yesterday out of the bullpen, to the extent that he even did pregame media availability, which isn't all that common. You know, for a relief pitcher to do a scrum, but obviously Tiedemann's a big name and a big prospect. He did not end up getting into the game, and I don't know why, and I have not received answers, although everyone is probably at the combine right now on the player development side for the Blue Jays, so not surprised I didn't get an answer. Arjun Namal is expected to start a rehab stint soon. He's on the AAIL with a hamstring issue. I believe that is it. Oh, Ernie Clement was out yesterday with that hip soreness that kept him out of a couple games on the weekend. He was available as a pinch hitter. Just something they're trying to manage right now. It was a day game after a night game. So it doesn't sound like an IL stint is necessary. This is also your American League leading all-star voter. And voting ends, I think, Friday. So make sure you're voting. Also, the format, even though the top two at each position go into a vote-off, if you lead the league in votes, you get an automatic spot whether you win, whether you beat Ezekiel Duran or not. So cool for Ernie Clement. Anyway, Hayden Yinger was designated for assignment as the corresponding move for Shane Bieber yesterday, with Lazaro Estrada getting optioned to AAA. I think we got you covered for the updates. Let's take a break. Johnny Iapro will join us on the other side. Ben Clemens and Sam Blum will join us in the second hour. We'll get you set for Treya Savage against Mike Burrows as the Blue Jays try to take a series at 7:07 tonight at Rogers Center. All of that is next as Jays Talk Plus continues on the Sportsnet Radio Network.
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2: 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Shan Vergie shares a quick recap of the latest.

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3: Welcome back to Jays Talk Plus. Blake Murphy with you. Jays back in action at 7:07 tonight. Trey Savage taking on Mike Burrows. And as I walk to the park later, I'll probably stop by Gus's Hot Dogs at Gate 2. Johnny Prokos joins us now of the Johnny I Pro Show of Gus's Hot Dogs at Gate 2. What's up, man? How you doing? Oh, can you just hit the red button there? Oh,
4: we're rock and roll.
3: There we go. Now we're good.
4: Thank you so much for having me. Appreciate it.
3: Yeah, we're going to talk baseball.
4: Of course.
3: But how was the World Cup game yesterday? You were at Panama, Croatia.
4: It's like I described it. It's undescribable. Like, just the feeling itself. Like, I'm not even from Croatia or Panama. Like, the national anthems got me goosebumps. Like, the atmosphere there is crazy. Like, if you could attend one, go attend one. But I know the price, as you all know, it's crazy. But if you have the chance, guys, go attend one for sure.
3: That's awesome. Was that the first one that you've gone to? I know you were at a couple of the fan fests
4: yes,
3: and stuff.
4: Yes,
3: too.
4: I was at Canada versus Bosnia. Okay. And then Panama versus Ghana. Then that was my third game.
3: Nice.
4: Yeah.
3: Wow.
4: Yeah.
3: Baller. Cool. I mean, so I know, sorry to twist the knife, I know Greece didn't make it. But to have the event like this in the city, and obviously you do a lot around the city, Blue Jays, wrestling, things like that. How cool has it been as a soccer fan and as, you know, an international Canadian to have all these countries come in here and have the World Cup on home soil?
4: It's a dream. Like, you'll never imagine ever in my life, like, you know, growing up playing soccer itself, because European background, that's the only thing, like, we know how to play. And just having the World Cup here, it's like, I had to pinch myself. Like, is the World Cup really here? Enter the stadium, you see FIFA, and I'm like, is this real? Is this happening? It's just something different that I never imagined happened. Especially we have all these stars as well. Like, Modric was here, Team Canada. It's surreal.
3: How are you feeling about the Team Canada game tonight? It's a draw and they win the group. They're in very good shape to move forward regardless, but draw and you win the group, which is beyond what I kind of expected coming in.
4: Exactly. I wouldn't just pass away Swiss. Swiss is a good team. Of course, but I'd say get the draw, get first place, because then you also play in Vancouver again, which is an advantage. Just get the win. David has to start. Well, he's ready scoring as it is, so he's ready in hot form. Bad injury to Kone, of course. That was brutal. But Kyle Larin scored some goals. I think it could happen. I think Team Canada's on a good route right now.
3: I hope you're right. That'll be a weird. So I get to the ballpark around 3 for a 7 o'clock game. So it's like, that'll be a, like, I'm standing just outside the clubhouse or I'm on the field before the game with it up on the phone. We'll make it work.
4: Love it.
3: We'll make it work. It'll be a fun one. Okay. So Johnny, in addition to being the unofficial World Cup ambassador, being in all these games, you and your family have a pretty rich history with the Blue Jays. So for anyone who doesn't know, Johnny's dad, Gus, as Gus's Hot Dogs at Gate 2 of the Rogers Center since, what, 1987 at Maple Leaf Gardens and 1989 at Rogers Center?
4: Yep,
3: is that
4: correct.
3: Right?
4: Yep, yep.
3: What has that been like? I know it's in your hands now, but kind of growing up with your dad's business being such a part of the kind of Blue Jays fabric.
4: Yeah, it's just surreal, especially like growing up there myself. Like I was born during the 92-93 era, but I don't remember anything but just like, it's just a staple. Like every day I'm there, I see like just consistent like customers that's always there. It's just a consistent thing as well. And just, he's been there so long. And like, for me to take over, I mean, it wasn't quite like pressure. It's like, okay, like I'm happy because I'm ready there every day. And I always say to myself, as long as you love what you're doing and it just makes you happy, like I'm happy there. It's like, take over the family business. He's been there since 89. So he's seen the World Series. Like he says, I've seen the ups, I've seen the downs. he's seen everything. It's just taking over the business itself. It's something good.
3: I would love to see if you guys, I doubt anyone keeps records like this, but the volume of hot dogs compared to like the win-loss record over the year, like 2025 World Series run, you know, 2019 Wilmer Font starting 19 games, probably a little different. So what has kind of, and I know you've been a part of it since you were a kid. What have you seen kind of the evolution of it like over the years, like watching your dad do it and now you taking it over?
4: Like he said himself, it's like the team goes, he calls it like the weather. The weather's good, sales are good type of thing. So basically it's like if they win the Jays, they do good. If the bad years, it's like it plumps down. So I've seen obviously like the 2015 or 14 when Batista did the bat flip, that was just like business was like booming, as they say. Then after it just went down a little, last year was just, I call the Canadian heritage moment. Let's be honest for a second. That was just obviously like business was booming. So it's quite different. I think it just goes the years, like if they're good and then whenever they're bad, it just goes up and down basically.
3: Yeah. Nice, which I guess you would expect. Yeah,
4: yeah, of course. Yeah.
3: You know, hot dogs themselves are recession proof, but the volume of people going through the game. So you are running the show now, but what was your involvement like as a kid? Like I know you've gone to a million games.

0: Yeah.
1: And we're like selling peanuts and stuff like that back in the day.
2: Yeah, so the Angel Dang, my dad instilled in my brain, he's like the work ethic. He's like, you want something, you got to buy it. So remember back then there used to be like, you know, the brick? Still around anyways. There's a compact computer. I was like 9 years old. So I'm like, I need this computer. So he's like, I'm going to make you sell peanuts. I'm like, peanuts? So I was legit selling peanuts like two beside the stand, like $2 a bag, this and that. So he just instilled that like work mentality. Also, he also gave me back then, there was a Toronto Star Pass the Jays had.
1: 81 and 81.
2: Yes, exactly. So I used to go to every single game. I was batting practice, getting autographs. So like, I was somewhat born there. Born there basically. Like Roger Center, Scott was my babysitter basically.
1: That's awesome. So obviously the 2025 run is like the best. The team has been a lot of fun. But was there like an era of Blue Jays or like a couple favorite players that are like, oh, these are Johnny's guys?
2: Yes. Chris Woodward.
1: Okay.
2: Woody, yes. And the crazy story is I seen him pass by as well, like where they just walk. Well, they come by. So he actually see me as well because he knows the stand. So he absolutely loved it. He see me, he's like, what happened? Like, you got a beer now, this and that. Like, he just see me, and then crazy thing, he's won the World Series.
1: He was on the Dodgers coaching staff, right?
2: So his wife's like, oh, I'm going to tell Woodward to come by. Like, we're just chatting stuff. I congratulate him, obviously, but that stings. It still stings to me now. It's just thinking about two outs away. I don't want to talk about it. But yeah, and obviously, Shannon Stewart guy. I love Shannon Stewart. Okay. And then also Frank Thomas.
1: Nice.
2: Yeah, I love Frank Thomas. Even during batting practice, I actually got his bat. Gave me his bat. Nice. So just you become not friends, but like, you know, they just, you're a kid, like, you remember stuff.
1: Yeah, and that's when you're at the game. This is maybe this is like a doctor-patient confidentiality thing that you can't reveal.
2: Yeah.
1: Have there been any players over the years who are like getting in the post-game dogs? I know there was a rumor about Colby Rasmus for a long time that he was like a regular street meet guy.
2: There was, I remember Romero. Romero used to come all the time, with his friends and like, I mean, families, kids, this and that. Well, Clement had mother, father, somebody come as well. Then after, I'm like, well, I'm going to call the urn dog. Like, we're doing a little side joke.
1: Nice.
2: And just, you get a bunch of, like, player, like, wives and, like, kids, this and that, et cetera. Also, Paul Beeston. Remember Paul Beeston?
1: Yeah.
2: Oh, great friends of my dad. Like, he always comes early morning, just chats to him and stuff. Yeah, they always have, like, a little side joke because he doesn't wear socks. So it's like so it's a little side joke. Yeah. And, exactly. And Buck Martinez.
1: Nice.
2: Yeah.
1: Yeah. Hopefully he gets one in August when he's back here. Okay, so how do you balance, like, obviously, pregame is the biggest, busiest time. Are you just like, I'm on the clock until first pitch and then I'm going to sprint to my seats? Or how do you manage
2: that? Okay, so basically, gates open, say, an hour and a half. Sometimes giveaways 2 hours. So roughly, say, gates open today. Say if there's giveaway at 7. So 5 o'clock, gates open, 4:34, I have everything ready. And once it goes about, you're right, like first pitch, like I'm in there. Exactly. Like, you know my schedule. Exactly.
1: Yeah. I mean, I can figure it out. Yeah.
2: Once it was first pitch, the most I'll miss, I remember I went to the World Series. Like, I missed, like, the first inning. I was kind of pissed. But, I mean, what can you do? I mean, it's business, right? So, I still caught the game.
1: You don't get in the door without the business part, right?
2: Exactly.
1: So that's how you got to do it. So, what was the 2025 World Series run? Like, the outcome aside that you just kind of joked about, you take over, and then the team goes on this incredible run, and the energy, I mean, we all experienced it. What was that like for you?
2: It was surreal. Like, I keep saying, like, Canadian heritage moment, like I call it. I'll never forget, like, the energy, the buzz around it. Like, it was just something that you can't describe. I'm sure you've seen it as well.
1: Yeah.
2: And then just the whole run with, like, the Springer home run, then going to the World Series. That's when you just knew things were getting, like, it's clicking. Like, wait, what's going on here? What's the Yankees? So we beat the Yankees. We stomped the Yankees. And then Seattle.
1: I like that you lean close to the microphone. It's like, just in case anyone in New York needs to hear, stomp the Yankees
2: lose. And then Seattle too. After Seattle, I'm like, okay, I'm like, this is going to be something like, you know, a little serious. Because then it faded back to me when, remember, we lost to Kansas back then too as well. I'm like, hopefully it's not it. But then we made the World Series and that was just different.
1: So the Yankees lose was a great soundbite. Vlad also, and let's leave aside that Vlad's struggling right now. Obviously, he had this incredible playoff run and there were a lot of quotables in there. There's that moment where Hazel's interviewing him and the camera kind of does the full circle and he says, I was born ready. You were a huge wrestling guy.
2: Yeah.
1: And obviously, you know, not every athlete is going to be like grab a mic, cut a promo level of interview. How much did you appreciate that? Like, that was right out of a WWE, AEW kind of thing.
2: Yeah, that's like, I'm like, Vlad, do you watch wrestling? That was like, I enjoyed that. It was just something different. Like, but you could tell it's the raw emotion and it was natural. It wasn't like he just wanted to, like, it just had to come out. He couldn't hold it. It's like, this is our time now. That's it.
1: Yeah, some people are just a natural promo, I guess.
2: Yeah, exactly.
1: Okay, so let's talk a little wrestling. So in addition to you know, the company, you also have the Johnny I Pro Show, which is a YouTube show that me and Matt Bonner have been on before. Talking about our Raptors stuff. And you do some wrestling events. So these live podcasts, Wrestle 6.
2: Yep.
1: And now you're doing Wrestle 6 Fest on July 4th. So if anyone

0: wants to check it out after you hear about it. 182A St. Helens Avenue, which is like Dundas and Lansdowne. You can find tickets on Eventbrite and everywhere else. So, for anyone who doesn't know in the audience, you have this business of radio background.
1: Yep.
0: In addition to the business, how does the wrestling show start? Like, where does this idea come from, and how does it kind of take off?
1: Okay, so basically, I've went to UFT for like radio broadcast, all that stuff. So I graduated 2017. So it's just like installed. I'm like, you know what? I'm going to start like a podcast. So I did. Then I had all these wrestling guests, and the fans were like, I want to meet them. You know how wrestling fans are. They want to meet them, get the photos with, et cetera. So I'm like, you know what? Let's start off with a just full on live show. So I had Bret Hart in Toronto, sold out the concert hall, then went to Montreal, as you know, the viral thing. We're not going to get into that. And then Kurt Angle, et cetera, live show. But then now July 4th came as this. I'm like, you know what? Because I do every 2-3 times a year, like live show, bring wrestlers on for the fans. It's good for the fans as well. So I'm like, you know what? I'm bringing Demolition, just got inducted to the Hall of Fame 2026, and then Tito Santana. So it's like an 80s type of vibe. Then I go into the place, the complex. Shout out to Superkick, because they have the complex. They're like, come check out the place.
0: This is the one in Liberty Village?
1: No, the one at the St. Helens Avenue. That's where it's actually held, yeah.
0: Okay, because I used to be in Liberty Village,
1: exactly,
0: right?
1: Okay. Yes.
0: I used to walk by it sometimes and be like, should I go in and just like roll around? See how the ropes feel? Try it out?
1: Yeah, you know, that hurts after. I tried it once. I would imagine. Exactly. So then I just see an empty ring. I look at my partner, Fury, that does like, he's into music thing. He looks at me, I look at him, I'm like, matches. He's like, what? Matches? I'm like, sure. And after he

0: going to be there. Craig Smart. And I have Demolition, Tito Santana. So many champions. I call it Forbidden Doors. I have like TNA people. I have like AW. I have former WBF. Like, it's just everybody. And the coolest thing about this is everybody's actual guest of my show before.
1: So I was going to ask about that. First of all, how come Matt Bonner's not booked in a match? I would love to see Bonner.
0: Hey, we can make it happen. We have about 2 weeks, so we can make it happen.
1: Yeah, there's no way he's listening to this, but
0: the Red Rocket. The
1: I'll
0: Red
1: let
0: Rocket.
1: Him know. I know. So yeah, okay. So I do some commentary with Smash,
0: yep.
1: And obviously Superkicked and Smash exist, and yeah. Greektown all kind of exist in the same ecosystem here. So what has that been like? Like getting to know some of the obviously like. Bret Hart, I've talked to him on the phone before for a story, but I never met him and interviewed him in person. Be amazed. Like Chris Jericho, when I interviewed him, Shawn Michaels was on the show two years ago, which was incredible for like 8 minutes, but it was like the best 8 minutes
0: of your life.
1: I think it was the 2024 year where the Jays were bad too. Yeah. So I was like, this is it. This is the high mark
0: of
1: this
0: series.
1: So that stuff is obviously very cool. But this other element of the show where you are helping, not just Canadian audience, because people can watch your YouTube show or wherever, but helping kind of build up these up-and-coming wrestlers, guys like Jax Williams and Tarik and Von Vertigo and guys like that.
0: Yep.
1: How cool is that for you, and how important a piece of the show and Wrestle Six Fest is that?
0: It's great because sometimes I see people come up to me like, oh, I discovered this wrestler because of your show or whatever. It's like, I don't want to take no credit for it because they're busting their, you know what, like all their hard work, dedication. But it's cool because it's like, at the end, you could be like, you know what? Like Bryce Hanson as well. He went to Japan.
1: Yeah.
0: People are like, sorry, he's trying to
1: the
0: get
1: young
0: a buzz.
1: Lion.
0: Yeah, the long line. And he was the first one ever on my show he ever did. So it's like, you know, quite like, I don't take the kudos from like, hey, but I brought you like, you know, it's cool to see how they're just rising up themselves and becoming who they are.
1: So of what you have booked, you mentioned Killer Priest is on there, which is
0: Wu-Tang.
1: Pretty cool to be able to put the Wu-Tang symbol on your event posters and stuff. What are you most looking forward to from the, you know, what you've got booked for the wrestling side? Who's coming in for the wrestling side?
0: I mean, it's just, I want to see, like, the best feeling is, like, even when I'm on stage, I just want to see the fans' reaction. I want to see the fans. It's for the fans at the end of the day, because if I want to, I could have surcharged, like, we charged them so much extra money, but we're not doing this. It's exactly just for the fans. Enjoy. It's an all-day festival. So doors open at 12, goes all the way until the show's done, like 11. So general admission will get you in there. You watch my shows for about an hour and a half. Then you watch concert Wu-Tang, which is like, come on.
1: Yeah.
0: Then Craig Smart, and then you get to watch 8 matches. Battle Royal, NWA actually allowed us to actually put the women's title on the line.
1: Oh, cool.
0: Yeah, so it's like Tiffany Neves. You have MLP's champion there. I have like 8 different championships up there. So it's quite unique.
1: That's awesome. Yeah, it should be a lot of fun. Again, it's July 4th at 182A St. Helens Ave, which is like Dundas and Lansdowne. So check that out on your socials or online. We got a couple minutes left.
0: Well, of course.
1: So I guess first, how are you feeling about the Blue Jays currently? Obviously, it hasn't gone quite as well as last year, but the attendance numbers are still really good. The vibe's still pretty good. How are you feeling?
0: The vibe's still good. And remember, people don't feel down. They're almost at 500.
1: Yeah.
0: So it's like, come on. And I believe you said before, I heard you up top there, you said the last 30 games, 18 and 12.
1: Yeah.
0: And the best in the league as well. Like MLB, I believe, the last 30 games.
1: Close. I think the Tigers have been a little better over the last little bit. But still, close,
0: yeah. And there's injury bugs as well.
1: Yeah.
0: Like, come on. I think Ernie was gone last game. He felt, I guess, whatever, soreness, whatever it is. Hopefully he's an all-star this year.
1: Yeah.
0: I hope. Yeah. But I mean, I'm loving it. Like, a lot of people are like, it's not like they're like, oh, it's a hangover. No, it's not. Just baseball is a long season. People don't understand this. So I just say, be calm, be patient. After the All-Star break, which we're almost here, then we get to see, like, you know, August. Like, okay, what's really, I think it's early.
1: Yeah, it is early. And they're in a playoff spot right now, which doesn't really matter on June 24th, but it's better than not being in a playoff spot. Just unfortunately, the Yankees are playing so well that the division's maybe out of reach here. Maybe I answered this by teeing you up with the Vlad promo question, but of the Blue Jays, and this can be current or past, who makes the best wrestler? Maybe his name already came up, actually, now that I'm thinking of
0: size. I know we could say like Vladdy a bunch, but Max.
1: Okay.
0: I think Max.
1: The intensity?
0: Yeah, just like, you know, I can never read him. Yeah. It's just like it's just different. It's different.
1: You know what he's got? A good one of his like angry face.
0: Yes.
1: Of if you're like the Instagram show posters that you guys do and all the rest.
0: Yeah.
1: Max has a good one of those for sure.
0: Yeah.
1: The other name that crossed my mind was Frank Thomas, just because
0: the
1: size.
0: The Hurt. The Hurt, right? The
1: Big Hurt.
0: Yeah.
1: You put him in the Hurt Syndicate. It's
0: he's perfection. Oh my God, he's actually making matches well with them.
1: Yeah.
0: Wow. Yeah. Exactly.
1: Exactly. Cool, man. So. Of the kind of, obviously, 2025 World Series is a huge one. Were you at, like, pretty much all the home games during the run?
0: Yeah, I was at every single World Series game, yeah.
1: Wow.
0: So savings are gone. But
1: Were you at the 2015, 2016 ones as well?
0: I was at the Batista bat flip, but I was at the one of the games, yes.
1: Okay, cool.
0: Yeah. So but, I mean, as I got older now, I'm like, you know, I have, like, you know, I can
1: you
0: actually
1: can do it a little bit more. Well, now you're the boss, too, right?
0: Yeah. Oh, wow, so you can be like,
1: I'm out of here at 6:55. I got
0: you guys take care of you. Exactly.
1: Yeah, exactly. That's cool, man. This is a lot of cool stuff. So first annual Wrestle Six Fest, and I say first annual,

0: you think this maybe?
1: Oh, absolutely. Yes. Okay. Yes, absolutely. Second, well, we're not planning on it yet, but once it's done right away, we look forward to it. Yes.
0: Nice. Cool. I guess I'm going to put you on the spot here.
1: Love it.
0: And I know you mentioned a couple names there, but like, let's say you haven't checked out the Canadian indie scene. You show up to WrestleSix Fest. Who is the wrestler you're walking away being excited about, or the guy you're talking about in 5 years being like, I saw that guy at this show in Toronto? I know it's putting you on the spot because you're going to want to say everyone.
1: I would say, obviously, there's a MLP guy called Rohan Raja.
0: Okay.
1: Yeah, he's really good. Like, he has the whole look. He's the main event with Swan. Swan's a legend, by the way. Tarek, legend. Jax Williams, your boy, also basketball player, former.
0: Yes, former Canadian college hooper.
1: Yeah, Jax is good. Bryce Hansen's great. Yeah. I also have BDE as well, but he's already signed to the TNA.
0: Yes.
1: But yeah,
0: yes.
1: So there's a lot.
0: I think wrestling fans will know him.
1: Yeah, yeah, exactly.
0: Well,
1: but who else? I mean, yeah, I think there's Taylor Rising. There's also Del Bruno. And there's so many.
0: I miss Del Bruno. He was, I missed the last Smash show because of Blue Jays duties. Yeah. They were at Rec Room while the Jays were on. And he fought Psycho Mike.
1: Psycho Mike. Oh, he's there in the Battle Royal as well. Psycho Mike. We have Santino as well.
0: Nice.
1: Well, future Hall of Fame. I mean, we could go all day, but I think as a young guys, I say Jax, the Bryce Hansons. Yeah. So I think, yeah, exactly. Nice. I think you got it on the.
0: Yeah, Jax needs a bigger head. This is great. He needs a bigger ego. All right, man. This is, you got to make sure it's like this one where the Jays are out of town. So
1: it lines up perfectly.
0: Yes, sir. So again, it's WrestleSix Fest. You can find out more about it on Johnny iPro's socials. You can find tickets on Eventbrite. It should be a lot of fun. Wu-Tang interviews.
1: All day fest.
0: Yeah.
1: Great food. Gus hot dogs, by the way, plug in.
0: Oh, yeah, hey. Of course. Yeah, I'm going to Gate 2 today.
1: You better be there.
0: Yeah. I shouldn't do that right before I go on TV, but whatever. Got to do it. Johnny, thanks so much for doing this,
1: man.
0: This
1: was
0: a blast.
1: Yes, sir. Thank you.
0: Johnny Prokos of the Johnny iPro Show, Gus's Hot Dogs at Gate 2 at Rogers Center. And it is the WrestleSix Fest on July 4th here in Toronto. Make sure you check that out. We're going to take a break. When we come back, we'll talk to Ben Clemens of Fangraphs. We'll talk to Sam Blum of The Athletic. We'll get you set for Treya Savage against Mike Burrows at 7:07 tonight at Rogers Center. All that's next as Jays Talk Plus continues on the Sportsnet Radio Network.
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3: In the 660 Traffic Center, Michelle Yee. Well, we are seeing busy roads downtown as everybody's getting ready for the Canada game. So you do want to build in some extra time if you're making your way through the core. In Southview, in the southeast, we are dealing with a closure at 26th Street and 26th Avenue Southeast. So you do want to avoid this stretch. And then southbound Deerfoot Trail over the Bow River. Still only one lane available on that bridge deck. So you are seeing heavy backups. 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

0: 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If you're listening, thanks for joining along with us.
1: Yeah.
0: Patrick DeMoff, Peter Klein with you. Got our two outstanding producers as well. PK, how you doing?
1: I'm doing well. We got a little bit of footy on the TV, a big Dogs win last night, so I'm feeling good.
0: Nice, brother. Nice. I got our two outstanding producers. So I'm Ollie Nanji. Cameron Hughes back. How we doing?
2: I'm good. I had another massage. Yeah,
0: what happened to Cam?
2: Something dropped. So we're just getting, not officially dropped, but it's some news potentially that could coming out.
0: Oh.
2: That could be coming out. So we're just communicating on that.
0: Yeah, I see that right now.
2: Yeah.
0: Is this going to happen again to us?
2: It might, honestly.
0: Is this going to happen again?
2: It honestly might. Yeah. But other than that,

0: I am good. I had another massage today. I'm feeling a little more looser.
1: He's getting to see me every week.
0: Honestly, I got to. You got to take care of your body, man. Like, I've had so much stiffness in my body, and now I'm feeling good. Awesome. And so, yeah, I got to get that all sorted out. So, 2 weeks in a row, and next week will be number 3 before I end my vacation.
1: Good to hear, man. Good to hear. Yeah, I can't promise you we're going to be as crazy and busy as we were yesterday. We might. Who knows? We'll get into it here, of course, throughout the afternoon. We'll have headlines to recap what was a crazy day yesterday. What's going on at the World Cup? Of course, Jay's trying to win a series with the Houston Astros this evening. We'll have that one for you. 5:07 first pitch right here on Sportsnet 960 The Fan. It is NHL Draft Week there in Buffalo. Getting set for that. We'll be joined by Derek Neumeyer. All over the Western Hockey League, and what good names could be coming out of the WHL. St. Louis obviously doing some moving and shaking yesterday. Could perhaps land in a couple Twins that made residence out here in the WHL. So we'll talk with Derek Neumeyer coming up at 1:30. Sam Cosentino, you know him. You love him from Sportsnet. He'll be all over the coverage for Sportsnet on Friday. He'll join us at 2 p.m. Kind of get a lay of the land. Who's what is he hearing after? Yeah, all those trades yesterday just kind of shocked the whole top 10. Kind of feels like we know our top two. After that, you know, it's a crapshoot pretty much. And we'll go into that with Derek and Sam over the next hour or so. Of course, the text line opening 960-960. And it is Wild Card Wednesday. We'll have some fun to wrap up the program at 2:30. Maybe hopefully not a distracted Wild Card Wednesday. As of course, Canada in action right now at the FIFA Men's World Cup in their final group stage match against the Swiss. Of course, a win there. They win the group. If they lose, it's off to Los Angeles as Group B runners-up. So you want to win, so you get that little bit more time off. But the Swiss do provide a mighty challenge. Again, yeah, that text line over to you, 960-960. Is Cam ready to roll?
2: Hi.
1: Hi, Cam. How you doing, buddy?
2: Did I miss anything yesterday? Did anything happen?
1: Just a little bit. And why don't you recap it a little quickly. I know the most of the world knows what's happened, but quickly, here's headlines.
3: Taking a look at what's going on in the world of sports. 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
2: Like, the one day I'm not here and just the entire hockey landscape decides to implode on itself. What are we doing?
1: Implode, or is it this is a new era, a new period, new growth?
2: Ooh.
1: Like, I don't know. Like, it doesn't feel like it's negative.
4: Feels like there's already more trades than there was last offseason.
1: 100%.
4: Remember last offseason? Yeah. Something big's going to happen. Still think something big's going to happen. I know it's August 15th and no one's done anything for literally 2 months now, but something big's going to happen. I like that. Big things are happening.
1: Yeah, and there's still a hell of a lot more names out there to be bantered about throughout the 32 NHL clubs. Let's fill us in there, Cam.
2: Started off at home, fellas. If you missed this, I hope you enjoyed the comfy rock you're living under. But the Flames kicked off their offseason with a bit of a move. They have acquired defenseman Simone Nemec and winger Maxim Siplikov from the New Jersey Devils. The cost, a conditional 27 first-round pick, which was from Vegas, a conditional 28 first-rounder from Colorado. Those are both top 10 protected, and a 2026 second-round pick, that one coming from the Rangers, and minor league defenseman Etienne Morin. Craig Conroy says it was worth the cost to land a 22-year-old right-shot defenseman who went second overall back in the 2022 draft. He joined Pat Steinberg and Logan Gordon, yesterday on Flames Talk to talk about how this deal went down.
5: We've been talking lots of conversations with all the teams, and it's always, we've talked age-appropriate, different positions. So obviously, there's been some young defensemen, their names are out there, and we've been looking at all of them, and we really probably got traction in the last, I don't even know how long it was. I probably started when we were in the Memorial Cup. I was talking to New Jersey about this as a possibility and really heated up the last few days. And I was looking to do something. And obviously we gave up a lot. But when you're looking at a 22-year-old defenseman that really, especially the second half of his year this year, really started to take off, we felt like this is a player, you know, we need to pay a price for to get. And it's, we were never going to put our picks in it,
1: yep.
5: So that wasn't a starting point for us. But when in Vegas and Carolina are very good teams, they have top 10 protection already on those picks, and then we figured they're probably going to be 22 to 32. So to be able to get ahead, to get a player like this, to bring him in, to let him build with our guys in 2 years, we'll be in the new building, it just made too much sense, and we had to do it.

0: that was Craig Conroy yesterday on the Flames Talk podcast feed. You can catch that whenever you're done listening to this show. Patrick Dumas, some breaking news coming down right now.
1: Yeah, this has been the biggest available free agent. July 1st, he's no longer going to be a free agent as the Washington Capitals in a sign-and-trade with the Buffalo Sabres have acquired Alex Tuch. And he will extend 8 years, $10.5 million. Of course, getting him in at that 8 years before the July 1st hits, so you can get him at the longest term. A quick reaction to that one is the, you know, what did Tuch almost put 40 home last year? Or he just a little bit over? I don't know. Like,
2: yeah, the problem is the playoffs were bad.
1: Yeah, playoffs and were that's not good. Where, yeah, 33-33. So, yeah, yeah. 66.79 games last year.
2: So that's where it gets a little bit tricky, but it is a
1: 7
2: guy.
1: Points in 13 playoff games.
2: Yeah, and I struggled to remember any of them, you know? But it felt like after every goal it was, all right, is this the one that gets Alex Tuch going? So there's a little bit of a bad taste in your mouth, but then you do have to kind of put that aside a little bit and realize that this is a guy who has scored 30-plus goals in three of the last four seasons. So you bring him in. Washington obviously going for it with the Jordan Kyrou yesterday, which I'm sure we'll get to here in a second. It makes sense for where Washington is going. Again, it's probably a little long for what I would want, and it's probably more money than what I would want, but in the world where the cap is going up, I don't think it's that bad. And now you are having to replace Alex Ovechkin.
1: Again, most of his production. Like, if he signs back, is he good for 25?
2: Yeah.
1: You're probably thinking, hey, we're good with that.
2: Right. So now you have Kyrou, you have Tuch, and you're starting over again. So I like this from Washington, being aggressive, and it firmly plants their flag going in that direction. This is the type of move you make after the move yesterday.
1: Elliot Friedman just saying, we're not sure how all the pieces fit just yet, but Tuch to Washington and will extend at 8 by 10.5 is on a thought.
3: Yeah, just essentially this is preparing if you don't have Ovechkin, right? A guy who you want to at least replace some of the goal production, and a guy who's going to be, you know, in his prime right now, right? He's 30 years old. You want those first couple of years to be effective, and as the cap going up.
1: And Kyrou's got 37, 36 goals in his life as well.
3: 100%.
1: So you're getting a lot of good goal scoring the last 24 hours here for Washington.
3: Yeah, and essentially that was the issue for Washington, right? They had decent goaltending. They had good defense. They just couldn't put the puck in the back of the net. Now they've kind of addressed that situation. And then if you add Alex Ovechkin on top of that, that's just a big boost for your team. They're expecting, I think, July 1st is what a couple of insiders said, that afterwards is where they're going to kind of know where Alex Ovechkin's headspace is at. But again, at the end of the day, you can't wait for July 1st. If you have an opportunity to make a deal now, that's you do it, and that's what they've done.
1: Devin Pagnotta saying Sabres getting a draft pick as part of the trade, which is higher than what Tampa got for Darren Radish.
2: Ooh. Oh, that makes sense.
1: Yeah. So
2: Better player, for sure.
1: So there you go. So Buffalo will be getting at least something. I can't imagine it's anything more than a third or a fourth. Yeah. Probably not much more than that. But yeah, that's just coming over the wire right now. Alex Tuch to the Washington Capitals. Cameron.
0: Guys, I had this whole write-up ready on here's everything that happened yesterday if you miss it. But in the 5 minutes we've been talking about this, more stuff coming down the line. This one coming from David Pagnotta. 3 minutes ago, talks involving Rangers center Vincent Trocheck seems to have picked up a bit. Some noise around the Sabres, too, and some talk that Florida has circled back on Connor Hellebuyck.
1: Yeah, I don't know how Florida manages to get this, and I'm just almost certain that Winnipeg's, who would waive? Who is going to waive? You got to take somebody now off that roster, and it can't just be Evan Rodriguez.
2: Yeah, I mean, this is where, okay, it's cute that you don't want to give up Anton Lundell here for Brady Tkachuk, but at this point, they would kind of have to, right? Like, I don't know if that is, maybe one of the, big ones or anything like that, but that to me, of the guys, he's the one who doesn't have trade protection, and I get they tried to hold on to him in a Brady Tkachuk move, but now, that fits exactly what Winnipeg would want. It would make sense for them to be able to do it. He has a $5 million cap hit, so it makes the money make a little bit more sense as well. And for, like I said, for Winnipeg, it's what they would want. So that would be where my lean is at the moment, but again, goaltender trades are always really, really weird.
1: Yeah, and it sounded like Elliot this morning on Fan Hockey Show maybe quieted a little bit on Hellebuyck, but all of a sudden, you know, it just takes one phone call to get this thing going in Florida. Obviously not quitting that. Doesn't feel like they're coming back on Sergei Bobrovsky. I know maybe Toronto is a potential name for Sergei Bobrovsky, potential landing spot. Bobrovsky's going to not want term wherever he's going to want to go. That's why I just can't see Edmonton just doing a 1 year for Bobrovsky.
2: Right.
1: And there's Binnington as well.

0: We talked with Pegs back on Monday. He thinks Bennington's a name, possibly if Florida can't land a Hellebuck, to maybe get back on a Jordan Bennington. But yeah, Vincent Trocheck's name's been out there since well before the trade deadline that New York hung on to him. Maybe a connection there with Carolina as well. Back at the deadline, but we shall see. I know, and then we'll get to the Bowen Byram trade here now, Cam.
1: Yeah,
0: if you want to, yeah, because I just want to, because the Rangers have a bit of a tie here as well.
1: So Buffalo and Chicago, is this the biggest deal we saw yesterday?
2: Yeah.
1: Yes, no,
2: I think number four pick.
0: Four is the biggest price paid for somebody, not the biggest name moved. I would still think, and
2: it's all right,
0: and we still think like. I mean, Kyrou's, whatever, just go on. I can't even, I think price-wise, the highest price paid for maybe the second, it just depends on how you view Kyrou and Byram, I guess.
2: Yeah.
1: So just to recap, the Sabres sent Bowen Byram and forward Jordan Greenway to the Blackhawks. In return, they get the fourth overall pick in Friday's draft, a second round pick, and defenseman Louis Crevier in return.
0: See, that's a big, like, Louis Crevier is a nice player as well. And, like, that's a young player that fits a rebuilding team in Chicago. I get they want to kind of, you know, maybe push this thing ahead here a bit with Bowen Byram. Had a really nice playoff, really good year last year as well with Buffalo. It's just the price you pay. And that's where I think everybody sees the sticker shock of a fourth. And then you hear that, okay, well, this is where I kind of circle back to New York and they want to move on Trocheck, but they're in on Bowen Byram.
2: Yeah.
0: They were one of the teams that, you know, that was potentially maybe dangling the fifth overall pick out there. San Jose was in on it. They had acquired the ninth overall pick, which earlier on in the day, which we will get to that trade here in a second as well. So that's just the going rate. And then I hear that New York and San Jose were also involved and willing to kind of pay that price. It's like, okay, that's the price of doing business right now. And that's why I think a lot of these teams, maybe Winnipeg's thinking, okay, well, Hellebuck, and again, Florida just doesn't make any sense unless it's like Anton Lindell.
2: Yeah.
0: But yeah, that's why I think Toronto's going to kind of dangle Matthew Knies out there a little bit more. If you've got young, if you're term, I don't think you're not, you could get traded. Unless you obviously got the no moves and everything like that. But like, if you've got no protection, there's a good chance you're going to move right now.
2: Yeah, it does feel like a lot of teams, when we talked about it during the playoffs even, there's a lot of teams that feel like they're on the come up now. And a lot of teams that feel pressure to get better. So we're going to see a lot of interesting moves happening.
0: What the hell is Utah doing? Yeah. Like, they're waiting. I know, like, Ryan Smith and that team, they want to do some stuff. Like, dark horse for Hellebuck? I don't know, but it feels like Vejmelka is probably on Winnipeg's no trade list as well. I don't know. But yeah, that's just more action. What else is happening, Cam?
1: The other big news from yesterday, just again to recap, Sens acquire William Eklund from the Sharks using that ninth overall pick. St. Louis, they move winger Jordan Kyrou to the Caps for Connor McMichael, prospect Milton Gastron, and the 16th overall pick. And guys, I feel terrible. You know, Matt Rose, Sammy Cause, they put together that
0: their mock
1: amazing
0: draft.
1: Mock draft, 2 hours long. I listened to it. It was great. And then like 3 days later, the entire like top 10 feels like it's shuffled. So just to recap, if you've been following along, your new top 10 in this year's draft is Toronto, San Jose, Vancouver, now Buffalo, Rangers, Flames at 6, Seattle, Winnipeg. Now the Sharks have 9 and then Nashville at 10. What in the world?
0: Yeah. And now it's like, is anything else in this top 10 going to get moved around? I want
1: six. Six?
0: No, I still think, I think everything now, I don't want to say everything right now because it could change in a matter of moments. It could change on Friday for sure. But just looking on the outside, I don't know. I think everybody's kind of wanted to do all their first round moving right now. I don't think they wanted to wait till Friday, wait till the draft floor and everything. And do, I don't even know if they decentralize this thing.
3: Decentralized.
0: They decentralized it.
2: The draft Zoom.
0: So they're back on the floor there. So I think they just wanted to get this business out of the way. And if there was some other things to get done, we shall see. I just can't anticipate anything else happening in this top 10. Again, I could be totally wrong.
2: I just feel like there's so many shakeups and there's so many names out there. And just with how aggressive everyone's being, I would be surprised if there isn't something else moved in this top 10. I don't know if it'll be six. It feels like the Flames are just kind of in that spot where if someone really wanted a player at that area, there's a pretty good chance they're going to be there a little bit further down anyway. Like, there's just a lot of people.
0: It sounds like
2: who are
0: Buffalo
2: kind of
0: wants
2: right
0: to
2: now.
0: Either move, like, who you, depending on who you want to talk, like, listen to, it's been like they want to keep four, or is four going to be used in something else? Because that could possibly get moved. Maybe the Rangers want it, because I mean, the Rangers and Sharks obviously

0: They've noted it that they want to move their picks.
1: Mm-hmm.
0: At least they're 5 and 9, not saying 2. They're not moving 2.
1: Yeah, like Blues have 4 picks in the first round. Do they try to package something up and try to move up into that top 10 area? I get they're at 11 right now, but do they try to package up and move up a little bit higher with all the picks that they have? Basically,
2: yeah, 15, 16, 11.
1: Basically, like, dangle out the rucks is what I'm saying. And see if they go that way. So I feel like because of how wild this has all been and because there's a lot of pieces that are bundled together, but if you really fall in love with a Chase Reed and now all of a sudden he might be falling down to 5, mm-hmm. then that 5th overall pick that the Rangers have has a whole lot more value than it did 24 hours ago.
0: Yeah, that's completely fair because you think, okay, McKenna, Stenberg, and then the draft's kind of on at 3. Does Vancouver want to go Mel Hoch or do they want to go Chase Reed or they kind of let the Chase Reed fall go from there? Does Buffalo want to bring in a younger defenseman? That would probably be that's the exact mystery that we have to, that's going to unfold, and there's still lots of time for more things to happen as well.
3: Well, I'm just looking at all the movements, right? Like, yeah. If you look at what the cost is and going kind of circling back to Calgary for 2 late first round picks for Simone Nemec, that's a pretty good price if you look at it. Yes, you know, some people will say he's an overpay. Kate Conrad, we heard, you know, he said he had to pay a little bit more. But looking at the cost for some of the other players, it puts a lot of perspective on how Conroy was able to use none of his own picks to get Simone Nemec, which was a big factor. And I know he did say on Flamestock with Patty and Logo that their picks were a non-starter. It had to be of the other team's picks that they had. And essentially, I think, great, you're right. It's going to come down to 3. What happens? Does Vancouver go in a certain direction? Does that change who's available makes it more, you know, attractive? And I think that is a big factor of what can come down on trade deal, and I'm pretty sure Sammy Coz will have a thought on if he's going to see more first rounders traded here.
0: For sure, lots happening in the NHL. It's probably not done today, as the latest Alex Tuch sign and trade off to the Washington Capitals, signs an 8-year $10.5 million deal. What else is happening in the world of sports, Cam?
4: Patty, we better check in on Canada at the World Cup right now. They are battling against the Swiss, looking for the top spot in Group B on the line. They're tied at 4 points apiece. Canada holds the tiebreaker, though, on goal difference, +6 compared to +3. A win or a draw wins Canada the group outright and keeps their knockout round games in Vancouver. Lose and finish second or third, Canada's knockout games shift to the United States. Alfonso Davies is available, not currently on the pitch. On the injury front, obviously, midfielder Ismail Kone is done for the tournament with a broken leg. He suffered that against Qatar. Nathan Saliba, who scored in relief in last game, is in to fill that midfield role again today. A couple of things to watch, too. 3 Canadian defensemen, Luke
0: DeFougeroll.
4: Thank you, PD. I asked you about it, and I remembered it, and then I forgot it in the moment I needed it. So thank you. Alistair Johnson and Derek Cornelius are each 1 yellow card away from a suspension for the round of 32 if they're booked again today. So Canada and Qatar underway right now. A couple other fixtures to look at. Bosnia and Herzegovina up against Qatar right now. That's in the 19th minute. Spoiler alert. 1, 2, 3. Scoreless right now. Scotland takes on Brazil at 4 o'clock tonight, along with Morocco and Haiti. Czechia takes on Mexico at 7. And then South Africa and the Korean Republic also go down at 7 o'clock tonight.
0: Yeah, obviously we're into the final match day of group stage play. This tournament just been on since June 11th, and it's already the end of the group stage. We're already into the end of the final group stage matches. It's insane how fast it goes. But yeah, obviously massive day for Canada. They're in it right now. This is the toughest opponent they have in this group stage right now against Switzerland. If they do win, they get to stay in Vancouver, of course, as I can mention. Sounds like they could play either Austria or Algeria. One of those runner-ups from Group J would be the opponent for Canada. And then again, that's the big time. They'd be off until July 2nd, day after Canada Day. If they do fall to the Swiss, they will play Sunday, the first knockout stage matchup, likely against Korea Republic. Of course, that depends on what else happens this evening in Group A. But yeah, we're already into it. Canada, it's a tough one against the Swiss right now.
1: Yeah, they had a couple of chances, or they've had one very, very good chance that didn't necessarily go their way. Switzerland had a good chance as well in the box, but still nils across the board in the 22nd minute.
4: Last one, guys. Yep. Just checking in. The Blue Jays, they're looking to take the series tonight against the Houston Astros. It's a trade day. Trey Savage on the mound up against, on the other side for the Astros, Mike Burrows. First pitch goes at 5:07 tonight. You can catch it right here on Sportsnet 960.
0: Yeah, Jays wasn't the greatest outing from Shane Bieber, obviously, but they were able to fight back, get that thing to extras yesterday.

0: only to be hurt by a former friend in Joey Loperfido, who played the heroics there in the 11th inning. It's tough, and just as we talked about yesterday, they've yet to get above 500. Every time they get to that 500 threshold, they can't go over it. So a massive one tonight as they look to win the series. 5:07 first pitch. We'll have that one for you right here on Sportsnet 960 The Fan.
1: Yeah, tough that Bieber kind of hit that speed wobble and had to get knocked out of the game. But again, this team is starting to battle back more and starting to hang around in these games, and the bats are starting to wake up. So, big one. Jays hold that last wild card spot right now, 2 games up on Houston. So it would have been nice to be able to put a little bit more distance between them and the team that I want to turn into sellers of the deadline so we can just purge them for parts. But everyone in the American wild card race lost last night. So hopefully Yosavage can get it back on track for the Jays.
0: Yeah, Houston countering with Mike Burrows, 3-8 on the year, 5.79 ERA.
1: So he's
0: been roughed up. You gotta beat a guy. You gotta beat this Mike Burrows guy. 5:07 first pitch. We'll have that one for you right here on Sportsnet 960. The Fan, following Flames talk is on.
2: Yeah, just I don't know, that catcher's interference that was called earlier on in the ninth inning. That for me was a bit of a question mark. It's a very late check swing. The ball is already well past the plate, and he gets called for catcher's interference on Loperfido, who was on the plate, and that would have drawn, that brought in a run. I thought that was a very questionable call by the official. The Jays challenged it as they should. Unfortunately, it doesn't go their way, and that changed momentum for the team. And obviously, with Louis Varland not available, it put a lot of pressure on Tyler Rogers and Braden Fisher there in the bullpen. And now you got to battle back and try to get back to 500. I think you still need a little more from Vladimir Guerrero Jr. Like, you got the home run, but you still need a little more from him and all the pressures. You know, right now we see Kazuma Okamoto heating up once again, which is a good part for this team, but they're going to need Vladimir Guerrero Jr. To just kind of get that one more step forward to help them win more games and cash in a couple more runs.
0: Let's see if they win the series tonight. 5:07, we'll have one for you right here. Sportsnet 960, The Fan. That'll do it for headlines. Thank you very much, Cam.
3: Thank you, guys.
0: Want to tell you, our NHL draft coverage, we'll be all over it on Friday. Pat Steinberg, Logan Gordon will be live at the Scotiabank Saddledome for full round one coverage. 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
4: Calgary Traffic Update.
5: In the 660 Traffic Center, Michelle Yee. Well, if you are making your way out of city limits southbound Deerfoot, that's where we're seeing the heaviest slowdowns. You do only have one lane open over the bridge deck as you make your way over the Bow River. And in the southeast and south view, we do have a closure at 26th Street and 26th Avenue Southeast, so you do need to find an alternative route. 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
16: Just a wild game at Rogers Center yesterday. Shane Bieber made his season debut after a lengthy rehab stint and looked solid to start until the fourth, where he gave up back-to-back-to-back solo home runs, and the Astros had a 4-0 lead after scoring one in the first. Still in the fourth, Luis Urias and his Blue Jays debut went yard, and Varsho in the seventh with a 2-run shot tied it up at 4. Taking to the bottom of the eighth, Okamoto with a 2-run single to take their first lead of the game, but Houston answered to tie it with 2 off of Tyler Rogers in the ninth inning. Take it to the 11th, Braden Fisher dominated the 10th and was dominating the 11th, and then Joey Loperfido golfed one to right for a 3-run shot, and that one sunk the Jays. They drop it 9-7. Rubber match today with Trey Savage on the mound against Mike Burrows with first pitch at 5:07, and you can listen right here on 960. I'm Shan Vergie, and that was your Jays Report, brought to you by The Heating Ninja.

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1: The NHL draft quickly approaching. Friday from Buffalo, round one, and of course rounds two through seven. Saturday, time to get a little bit of a preview on what's going to go down on Friday. A little lay of the land with a specific look at maybe a little bit of the Western Hockey League as well. Derek Neumeyer, Assistant Director of Scouting and Head Western Scout with McKean's Hockey, joins us on the Atlas Pizza and Sports Bar guest hotline. Derek, happy draft week. How are we, buddy?
2: Hey, I'm doing well. Like you said, it's draft week, so this is certainly the most exciting time of the year for scouts like myself. You know, we got a lot of things happening. You know, we get to see the results of the year or more of work that we put in. So, it's a very fun time.
1: Yeah, I know it is your Christmas Day coming up in a couple days, but I know that a lot of you guys do the mock drafts, and I don't know how much the mock drafts have changed in the last 24 hours, but the first round certainly has changed a lot, whether it was new teams adding in a second pick, Buffalo moving into the top five as well, but just kind of take a lay of the land of what we saw yesterday.
2: I mean, I don't want to say too much right now because, you know, 5 minutes after this phone call, things could change once again. So, yeah, I mean, there's certainly been a lot of movement. You know, we had an idea of maybe where San Jose was going to go with the second overall pick. Then recently they've added ninth overall. So maybe that changes what their plan is. You've got Chicago, who had fourth overall. They've traded that to Buffalo. No one was really thinking what Buffalo was looking for in this draft, especially since they didn't pick so early. But now, you know, they've got the fourth overall pick, so it's hard to say exactly what they're looking for, whether they want one of the forwards or one of the bigger crop of defensemen. So, honestly, it's just at a point right now where it's almost impossible to really predict too much about what's going to happen.
1: Now, obviously, at the top of the draft, the Toronto Maple Leafs have the first overall selection, and it sounds like Gavin McKenna could be the pick there. He was Medicine Hat Tiger, spent this past year with Penn State. If that is the pick, is that the right move for the Toronto Maple Leafs going forward under John Chyka, McKenna to the Leafs?
2: I would say yes for a few different reasons. The first one being McKenna arguably has the highest ceiling out of any prospect in this draft class. And you're talking about a guy who could be, you know, the anchor of your top power play unit, someone who could score upwards of 100 points in a season. I don't think any other forwards in this draft class really have that kind of upside. I also think it's important that McKenna is kind of used to the spotlight. You know, he's played for Canada a bunch of times internationally. He's been, the next big thing coming out of Western Canada for a few years, the projected first overall pick for this class, you know, going back a few years. And it's not easy to play in Toronto. I mean, that's a tough market. You know, the really intense media, a lot of high expectations from the fans. You know, the spotlight's really, really bright in that city. And you need to be able to handle that. And I think McKenna, just with, you know, the background and the familiarity he has with expectations and attention and, you know, all the scrutiny he faced throughout this season, which he overcame and, you know, finished the season strong, I'd say that's an important part of the equation, because the Toronto Maple Leafs, they need a player who's going to be able to handle that market, handle the expectations, and not let it have a negative effect on their play. And I would say that McKenna probably has the best capability of that out of anyone in this draft class.
1: Now, at two, that I would expect the San Jose Sharks, it feels like, especially with that trade of William Eklund yesterday, it feels like Ivar Stenberg would be the pick for them at two, meaning the draft kind of opens up at three. Of course, Vancouver has Manny Malhotra as their new head coach, and Caleb Malhotra might be the top center in this draft, depending on who you want to read and where they're ranked. I know Viggo Bjork's been making his way up the list as well, but do you kind of agree with the sentiment that the draft kind of kicks off at three?
2: Not necessarily. Okay, I mean, okay. Mike Greer did a media availability, I think it was either earlier today or late yesterday, where he was talking about Stenberg, but he also mentioned that, you know, 6'3", right shot defenseman, they also don't grow on
1: That's
2: trees.
1: Fair.
2: And, you know, even though the Sharks traded away William Eklund, they still got a lot of good young pieces at forward. You know, Macklin Celebrini, Michael Misa, Will Smith, you know, there is still that need for defense. And I think you can make the argument that, you know, that top tier of defensemen, there's no guarantee that one of those guys is going to be there at nine. So, I mean,

0: I'd say there's certainly a chance that San Jose could take Stenberg. You know, most scouts have Stenberg at two, but they'd be taking a risk in that because they might not get a defenseman of a similar quality that they're looking for at nine. So I do think there is still a real chance that they could take a defenseman, maybe Chase Reed of the OHL, maybe Keaton Verhoff out of North Dakota at number two, and, you know, go to a different forward at number nine. So I would say it's a very real possibility. With Vancouver at three, you know, there was a lot of buzz about them liking Caleb Malhotra, and even before Manny got hired as their new head coach.
1: Yeah.
0: But, you know, in the last little bit, there's been maybe a little bit of pushback on that. Maybe they're not quite so sold on Malhotra. They're going to be a wild card for sure. I mean, Vancouver has a long way to go with their rebuild. They're just really getting started with it. So, you know, they need players down the middle. They could probably use another stud young defenseman. So it's going to be very, very interesting to see where they go. If Stenberg drops to three, you know, there's such a Swedish connection already in Vancouver right now with the Sedins coming back into their bigger role. So I could imagine Vancouver liking Stenberg. So, yeah, it's really hard to say how those first few picks are going to go. And then Buffalo, like I was saying earlier, you know, no one really was kind of expecting them to get this high of a pick. So it's really hard to predict what they're going to go for.
2: Looking at how everything has kind of shifted here in the last 24 hours, which of the moves do you think maybe shakes up the draft board more? Is it the Buffalo now gets into that top five with the Chicago pick, or is it San Jose moving a exciting young forward with an exciting young forward potentially available at two? Like you said, they may still go with the defenseman that a lot of people had mocked there for a while, but which of those moves really do you think shook things up more in your mind?
0: Probably the Buffalo move, I would say. Okay. Just because, you know, you were kind of penciling things in, like, okay, let's say Toronto takes McKenna, and then let's say, you know, San Jose takes maybe Chase Reed, and then Vancouver takes Malhotra. So then you could kind of pencil in Stenberg to Chicago before, because, you know, the Blackhawks need forwards who can play with Bedard. You know, Stenberg and Bedard would be a great 1-2 punch. But now that Chicago's out of the picture, it's a little harder to say what's going to go on with Buffalo. You know, there's news today that Alex Tuch is going to free agency. Buffalo's probably going to flip him, most likely to Washington, in some kind of sign and trade. So, you know, Buffalo's already making a lot of moves. So it's hard to say exactly what their interest is with the number four pick, what their intentions are, because they're still doing a lot of other stuff behind the scenes. So I would say that's probably the one that throws the most wrenches into the gears.
2: For a bit, like that top three, kind of McKenna, Stenberg, Malhotra, has felt a little unattainable from a Flames standpoint, picking at six. And that there have been different guys cycling through. Reed probably doesn't fault it to six for the Flames either. But looking at that kind of next group that's been bunched together for a bit, the Bjorks, the Carls, the Verhoffs, Lawrence, Smits, even like a Daxon Rudolph, it feels like that group has been kind of interchangeable in the next little bit. Is there a player who kind of stands out to you? And I guess specifically from a Flames standpoint, that has really just kind of caught your attention?
0: Yeah, you're totally right. I mean, that next group is very, very tight. You know, Carls, Viggo Bjork's in there, Keaton Verhoff, Albert Smits. You could say Malhotra's in that group as well. You know, those guys are all very, very close. So, you know, how teams would rank those guys would probably depend on team preference. You know, going into this week, you know, even as recently as a couple days ago, I would have said that Carson Carls would have been the go-to choice for the Flames. You know, they had Zane Parekh already as your star offensive defenseman. You know, Carls is a left shot, leans more on the defensive side of things, but still has offense to his game. You know, physical, very responsible, great shutdown potential. You know, him and Parekh would have made obvious sense as a potential top pairing. So, I would have said Carls for sure. But now with the Simon Nemec trade yesterday, that maybe throws a wrench in things there, just because, you know, that's another like high-end young defenseman the Flames have. They still have a need for some help at forward. You know, I think you can maybe make the argument that a player like Carls or Verhoff or Smits might be slightly the best player available ahead of someone like Bjork. So maybe the Flames do lean towards one of those, you know, minute-munching defensemen as instead of the young center, the small center. But it's going to be very, very hard to say where things go from here. And depends on, you know, how the Flames view Bjork. If they see him as a potential top six center at the NHL level, then maybe it makes sense to get the player that they need over someone that might have maybe a little bit of a higher long-term ceiling.

0: for Carl's playing out of Prince George, you would have had maybe a few more closer looks at him, I suppose, given location and all of that. What did you see from him? Because that is one that it does, because of the handedness, again, before 24 hours ago, that was the one that kind of seemed to make the most sense if they were going to go defense for the Flames. So what kind of a player is, whoever is drafting Carl's, what kind of player are they getting?
1: Yeah, and he still does make a lot of sense for the Flames because Nemec is more of like a maybe an all-around kind of guy, maybe a little bit more of a lean towards the offensive side of things. I mean, he wasn't a go-to penalty killer in New Jersey. Now, that being said, he was a young defenseman. Young defensemen usually don't kill a lot of penalties, so maybe he's not. Maybe he is, maybe he isn't like a future, you know, shutdown defenseman, top penalty kill guy. But that's certainly where Carl's comes in. He's incredibly smart, incredibly hardworking. He's just a rock on the back end. You know, very, very physical, doesn't back down from challenges, very strong when it comes to boxing out opponents, tying them up along the boards, riding them into the corners. He's got a mean streak sometimes. He's not afraid to throw big open ice hits. But just also a lot of, you know, good upside offensively as well. He scored 70 some points this season, well over a point per game. He's not dynamic in the sense that someone like a Zane Parekh is, but he's just so smart in all three zones. He just always makes such good decisions with the puck. Like, he's the type of guy who's going to get a lot of points just because he's going to be around the puck a lot. He's going to be accurate with his passes. He's not going to throw pucks away, you know, recklessly. Like, he's going to be a guy who's around the puck a lot. He's going to be a guy who logs a lot of ice time just because he's a great athlete and he's really well conditioned. You know, he's got that farm kid background. So, you know, he knows how to work hard. He's not afraid of it. So yeah, I think Carl's is just a very, very solid all around player, but also a guy with some genuine upside as a, you know, a guy who could anchor your top penalty kill, a guy that you'd be totally comfortable sending over the boards in the final minutes of a game when you need to close out a lead. So, yeah, I would say his upside is as a top pair defenseman, maybe even a true number one defenseman, who probably leans more on the defensive side of things than the offensive side.
0: Looking at the draft and kind of how things could play out, again, a lot of different options for Calgary potentially at six. A lot of fans still hoping that move up is one of those options. But if we assume just for a sec that they do go defense there at six, when they're up again at 30 with the Vegas pick, that there's a lot of people that want the Flames to come out of this draft with a center that people can get excited about. What is kind of the center landscape at the back part of the first round, maybe even early in the second round, the Flames having 36th overall as well?
1: Oh, it's a little tricky to say because this draft, like a lot of drafts, you know, once you get into the early 20s, things really start to spread out. You know, team lists start to diverge quite a lot. You know, a player who could be ranked 20th on one team's board might be 40th on another and vice versa. And, you know, it's not a particularly great draft for centers, to be completely honest with you. And as we've talked about the number of defensemen at the top. You know, once you get into that 20 to 40 range, I'd say it's more on like the defensive side of things. That's where goalies start to come in. But there are a few centers who are interesting. Jack Hextall out of the USHL is one of them. A little bit of an undersized guy, but, you know, really responsible two-way, very, very smart, very good puck skills. You know, scored at about a point per game clip this year in the USHL. You know, people really have a lot of nice things to say about him and just the work ethic and the character. A guy that I've really liked a lot throughout this season, his name is Ilya Morozov, youngest player in the NCAA, as a 17-year-old, hasn't even turned 18 yet, was playing a top six center role for Miami and looked really, really good at sometimes. A big body, very athletic kid, plays both ends of the ice really, really well. He's just a very solid all-around center, but a guy who might have more offense than we really got to see this year just because he was playing at, you know, such a high level and playing on a team that didn't have a lot of offensive pop around him. You know, there's been some talk that maybe Morozov could go higher than that, so he might not be around for the Flames, but man, if he is still there when the Flames pick, I think he'd be a slam dunk for them. Another name that's popped up recently is Alexander Command, Swedish center. He was in that kind of range, you know, late 20s, early 30s for much of the season. Had a strong finish to his year, had a really good showing at the U18 tournament where Sweden won gold. So he might have bumped up on teams' list. He might be gone in the teams now. But that's another name that I would think the Flames would want to be keeping a close eye on if

0: real knack for goal scoring. He's got this that X factor, you could say, to him, where he's just around the puck so well, you know, and so much. He's got this great nose for the net. I mean, his point totals this season really reflect how much offense he has. And, you know, he's just very, very dangerous. You know, great in tight spaces. Really, really good as a playmaker as well. He played center and wing this year for Kamloops. More center early on in the season, and then they kind of shifted to wing more in the back half. But he's certainly an option. I mean, he's a very, very smart player, great work ethic, a lot of leadership abilities. I mean, this guy was named an assistant captain in Kamloops, you know, within a couple weeks of joining the team, I think. Like, he joined the team this year and was immediately given a letter on his sweater. So I think that says a lot about his leadership abilities. I think that would make sense for the Flames, too. I mean, he's another guy that I expect, like you said, probably gone in the teens or early 20s. But, I mean, if he's still there, I think just the value pick would make a lot of sense for the Flames. But also, yeah, there is the perk that, you know, maybe he is able to stay a center long-term. You know, he'll be going to college eventually, get a chance to work on his strength and his conditioning and his athleticism. You know, maybe once those things are able to be taken up another level or two, that he could be a guy who's able to stick down the middle.
1: We're chatting with Derek Neumeier, Assistant Director of Scouting and Head Western Scout with McKean's Hockey down the Atlas Pizza and Sports Bar guest hotline. Couple more here with you, Derek. Obviously, the St. Louis Blues were able to get two picks back-to-back in Friday's first round. I believe that is going to be 15 and 16. That feels like it's perfect opportunity to get a couple brothers. Would that make sense? Or and then even then, if it isn't St. Louis, does it just feel like those two have to go together?
0: The Ruck brothers?
1: Yes.
0: You know, that's tough to say. There are differing opinions on them. Like, with us at McKean's, you know, I'm the head Western scout, and I have three other Western scouts on my team. And, you know, with us, they were more on, like, the fringe first round side of things. You know, not guys that are surefire picks for the first round at all. So the teams would be a little high for us. You know, they're great. They're great players. They're great character kids. Great story, and obviously, you know, the fact that they have that twin tuition, you could call it, they just feed off of each other so well, that certainly elevates each of their games. But, you know, sometimes you have to look a little bit beyond the pure point totals of a player. You know, a lot of the guys who produce at a really, really high rate in junior, they go on to be high production players at higher levels, but that's not always the case. And with the Rocks, I think they've got a long way to go in terms of their physical development still. They can be a little flow at times. It can be a little tough to it can be a little hard for them to get kind of interior around the net, and that's going to be true at higher levels as well. They lack a little bit of strength, they lack a little bit of quickness, and you know, you worry a little bit about the offense to their game, just because they played on such a good Medicine Hat team this year, you know, coached by Willie Desjardins. Yeah. You had Bryce Pickford as the quarterback on the power play. You got Andrew Basha, the Flames prospect who came back to Medicine Hat this year as an overage player and was the center on their line. So they were really in a great position to produce all the points that they did, and, you know, give them full credit for, you know, for actually, you know, achieving that themselves. They still have to put in the work, and so they still have to use their skill and stuff. You know, I really like the Ruck brothers. I hope that they are able to go to the same organization, just because that'd be such an incredible story. Mm-hmm. But, yeah, with the St. Louis picks and the teams, I'd say that might be a little rich for them, just because there's still going to be a lot of other players available in that range who probably have higher upside, even though they don't have a twin that they can play with.
1: We'll get you out on this. It sounds like Landon DuPont, next year's potential first overall pick, leaving Everett, headed to the University of Michigan. Just the latest big name in the WHL to take their talents down south in their draft here. Is this the right move for his development going forward? Obviously, Michigan's got a great program.
0: Oh, yeah, absolutely. I mean, Landon is such a mature kid. You know, I was in Kelowna for the Memorial Cup, just listening to him talk and post-game interviews. He's just so mature and so polished already. You know, he's not going to be fazed by the challenge of jumping to the NCAA level next year. And on ice, he's certainly ready for it as well. I mean, he was one of the best defensemen in the WHL, not just this year, but the year before. Yeah. You know, he's just a phenomenal talent, like a truly generational defenseman. One of the best guys to come up through Western Canada on the back end, and I don't even know how long. Like, he really has that true superstar potential. I'd say he's a very, very strong favorite to go first overall in next year's draft. And, you know, just what he accomplished this year, helping Everett win the WHL championship. They got stopped in the Memorial Cup, unfortunately, but he's already just accomplished so much.

0: and proven so much at this level that I think for him, you know, it's time for him to take that next big step, you know, take on bigger challenges, push himself to grow even more as a player. So I think it's going to be great for him to jump to the NCAA level in general. And yeah, getting to play for Michigan with that program and, you know, all the incredible talented players on that roster that he'll be able to learn from and work with. I just think it makes a ton of sense for him. And it's going to be very, very exciting to watch that team next year, just because they're going to be, you know, NCAA super team. And
1: oh, yeah.
0: You know, even the land is not going to be in the West anymore. I'm still going to be paying a lot of attention to him, just because that's going to be can't-miss hockey.
2: Well, I'll ask you this. Who are the Flames when Craig Conroy gets up to the podium there on Friday night? Who do you think they're taking at six?
0: If I had to take a prediction, I would say Carlz if he's there. And if Carlz is not there, I could see them having a lot of interest also in Albert Smits, the big Latvian defenseman. You know, he's left shot. He's got kind of everything to his game. He's got more offense, I think, than people realize. He just didn't get a chance to show it a lot this season, playing mostly pro hockey. And he's very, very close to NHL ready. I mean, this is a guy who could probably step into an NHL lineup in the fall and hold his own, because we saw him at the Olympics hold his own. We saw him at the World Championships hold his own and play huge minutes for the Latvian team at both tournaments. So if the Flames are looking to kind of expedite their rebuild a little bit, which, you know, we kind of saw with the Nemec trade yesterday, you know, they traded later picks, you know, 27, 28 for a guy who fits in the roster now. So if the Flames are looking for someone who could help sooner rather than later, I could also see them having interest in Smits.
2: Yeah, I would not hate the Albert Smits pick, one of my favorite players in this first round as well. Derek, thank you so much for this. Enjoy Friday, enjoy Saturday, and all the best, buddy.
0: Absolutely. Thanks for having me.
2: There you go. Derek Neumeier, Assistant Director of Scouting and Head Western Scout over at McKean's Hockey, joined us on the Atlas Pizza and Sports Bar guest hotline. Of course, fresh reno, same legendary eats. Atlas Pizza is your sports headquarters, 6060 Memorial Drive Northeast. Atlas Pizza, where every night's a big night. So if Carson Carlz is there, maybe that's the guy at six. But if he's not, Albert Smits, perhaps the pick, the lefty, the big lefty, played professionally over in Sweden.
1: Yeah.
2: But plays for Latvia, played at the Olympics, played at the World, but potentially, maybe a fit at six there for the Flames.
1: Yeah, a lot of exciting options, nonetheless, in a draft that feels pretty deep. And I'm kind of, I resigned myself a while ago that the Malhotra thing wasn't happening. Now it feels like the Bjork one isn't going to happen either. So I've had to work with that over the last little bit. But any of those defensemen would feel really exciting from a Calgary
2: standpoint. They're going to get a great player regardless there at six. And if you want to hear more about what the Flames might do ahead of Friday, our Pat Steinberg sat down with the Flames amateur scouting director, Todd Button. You'll hear that chat coming up at 4:35 today on Flames Talk. So nice. That's must tune in radio. Also, 0-0 at the half.
1: Yes.
2: Canada, Switzerland.
1: Yeah. Switzerland has had 70% of the possession, but Canada has more shots.
2: Yeah. We'll see how that goes. A draw, of course, puts Canada through as Group B winners. We'll take a break. More draft talk around the corner. Sam Cosentino from Sportsnet will join us next. Keep it locked right here. 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
4: Calgary Traffic Update.
5: In the 660 Traffic Center, Michelle Yee will in Southview. 26th Street at 26th Avenue Southeast has been reopened after an earlier police investigation. If you are making your way on southbound your patrol, though, we have a construction truck in the right-hand shoulder just as you're approaching Glenmore. That is slowing you down through this stretch in southbound Deerfoot over the Bow River. You still only have one lane open, so you do have heavy backups here. 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
2: 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Patrick DuMont, Peter Klein with you here. 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To talk about that and a little bit more, we go down the Atlas Pizza and Sports Bar guest hotline. We're joined by Sportsnet's NHL and draft analyst. You'll see him on the coverage Friday on Sportsnet. Sam Cosentino joins us down the Atlas Pizza and Sports Bar guest hotline. Sam, thank you so much for joining us this afternoon. How are you, buddy?
3: Yeah, my pleasure. Doing well, thanks. Just got our tucked into Buffalo here. So,
2: Very nice.
3: Yeah, looking forward to the next few days. I mean, it hasn't stopped, guys. I guess we got another one that's cooking too, right?
2: Yeah, Alex Tuch on his way to, unless there was something else that dropped in the last 2 seconds, but it sounds like Alex Tuch is now a Washington Capital. But before we get kind of into that, obviously this draft, it's gone away from the decentralized. They're going to be back on the draft floor there. They're back in an NHL rink again. Are you happy that that's happening again?
3: Well, I mean, I'm happy that we're in a rink, and the rink's going to be full based on, you know, the Toronto Maple Leafs picking first overall and it being an hour drive from here. But the in-person and having everyone on all the tables, I mean, the guys haven't figured it out yet. Like, this is what happens. They get so bored, they got to make all these deals because they're sitting at home twiddling their thumbs when they should be all here in Buffalo being ready to rock and roll. You know, I think it moved up to 12 last year, teams that it was 6 the first year in terms of the vote of bringing everyone back, you know, to the centralized location. It went to 12 last year. You got to get the majority. So I'm hoping another 6 will bite and say, hey, let's get everyone back together starting in the 2027 draft. But I don't know. I don't have a lot of faith. Like, you look at all the stuff that's being done, and maybe teams are saying, because we are at home and we're centrally located, you know, maybe stuff isn't getting it out. Like, you can honestly say that stuff isn't getting out like it used to. And that kind of sucks because I'd like to have everybody here together. I think we had in the NHL the most unique draft of the major four sports. We had the best emotion, I believe, of any of the four sports. And so, you know, we're missing out on those elements to welcome the next generation of superstars and the future of the league.
2: Yeah, and it will be a great display of the next superstars coming through to the NHL there on Friday. And that first round kind of got changed up a little bit yesterday. Of course, Buffalo enters into the top 5, which is exciting. They're obviously hosting the draft. I'm sure Jarmo Kekalainen is doing his fair share to figure out what they want to do there at 4. Obviously, San Jose got back into the top 10 as well. But we'll start with the trade that kind of kicked off everything yesterday with the Calgary Flames going out and get Simone Nemec and Maxim Shiplikov from the New Jersey Devils for Etienne Morin and a couple of first-round picks that are top 10 protected, but future first-round picks. This is a nice move for the Flames. This is exactly the type of player that, you know, I think everybody believes age-wise that they wanted to target, and a guy that you can plug into your top 4 right now and kind of set off. How did you view that trade from the Flames?
3: Well, I like the trade, and this trade speaks exactly to what we're talking about with this draft class. So I'll start with the trade. You know, let's talk about Parekh. He had some comfortability with White Cloud last year and playing his offside. He's the type of player with the offensive game that he has that I think is suited to playing on the offside. So I don't think that's going to be an issue for Zane if that's what Ryan Huska decides to do here moving forward. But Nemec is like, I just think this guy, it just hasn't gotten off to the start in Jersey like he thought it would. You know, part of that is their inability to move Dougie Hamilton. I think had that happened, things might have changed a little bit. But when it didn't happen and couldn't happen, you know, it just continued to downgrade the possibility of him staying there. So that part of it, you have to love the player. You have the potential, former second overall pick. You're looking at the picks that they're giving up. The firsts are likely, not guaranteed, to be.

0: late, but they are protected, so that does help in the event that one of those two teams, should falter in a particular year. But what it says to me is it's still a high cost, guys, right? Yeah. Any way you look at it, the cost is still high. Two firsts, a second, live bodies going the other way. And what does that tell me about this draft? Well, we have three right shot defensemen who I think are every bit as good, or at least at this same time as where Nemec was, who went second overall, as he is. And so the cost to go and get those players, it's huge. That's why drafting a right shot defenseman, an elite guy like that, those guys tend to stick around with their clubs for a long time. Now, obviously, it didn't work out for them, but Drew Doughty and John Carlson and Aaron Ekblad and Cale Makar, like, those are pretty good examples of guys who are of similar skill to what we're going to see here coming up on Friday.
1: Now, I think the most shocking trade, I think when we all say it, when it came through, was maybe just the pick that was involved was the Bowen Byram trade, him and Jordan Greenway on their way to Chicago for the fourth overall pick, a 45th overall pick, and Louis Crevier. The Chicago Blackhawks, who I think are still in a rebuild, don't have any first round picks ahead of this first round on Friday. Now, your thoughts on Chicago, obviously acquiring a top four defenseman that can fit there and kind of maybe accelerate where they want to go to, but obviously Buffalo getting back into the top five, whether they hold on to that pick, we shall see. But your thoughts on maybe the most shocking trade yesterday?
0: Well, I mean, Buffalo getting into the top five, that's going to obviously engage the locals here. And even if that pick does get turned around for a live body that replaces Tuck, it's still going to ignite the locals. And yeah. I think that's always good when you have that kind of buzz in the city that you're in with the team that plays in that city. In terms of the Bowen Byram deal, like, he's making $6 million. What's the next deal going to be like for him with a raising cap? 8, 9, 10 a year? So that's probably something that the Buffalo Sabres were thinking about. And a guy who's like, I love him, Stanley Cup winner already. I'm a huge Bowen Byram fan. I don't know if I'd want to pay Bowen Byram $10 million, but that's probably where it's headed. And so Buffalo has a glut of defensemen. They're going to have an opportunity at five to get another one. And if they wanted to go down the road of Albert Smeets, he could step right in and play for you as early as next year. But when I look at the Chicago side of things, what I think about is, hey, Nazar, Frondell, Bedard, obviously, like, these guys got to start getting going a little bit, right? And show off their offensive talents. How do you do that? A, you play them with good players in a line. But B, you get defensemen to get them the puck. And their D was so young last year that there were times where they were fumbling it around and couldn't get it into the forwards' hands enough or efficiently or in a manner that was going to utilize the forwards' best talents. They badly needed to get older on the back end, and they get medium old with Byram, and that's going to be a huge help for those guys in getting pucks into their hand. They need more than that for sure, but it was a good start. For me, the cost a little prohibitive because I think you can get a Bowen Byram type player at number four. You just might not get him right away where Byram already has that experience.
2: One of the other trades that went down over the last 24 hours, William Eklund on his way to the Ottawa Senators, the deal that I love for the Canadian side, but it does kind of feel like the San Jose Sharks and where a lot of people thought they were going to go, that might have changed with Eklund kind of exiting stage right. Do you think that this maybe changes the game plan for the Sharks now that they have that pick from that trade with the Senators at 9 and also still have the second overall pick?
0: It seems to me like it's Stenberg driven. Don't you guys feel that way?
2: Yeah.
0: Like, this move was Stenberg driven. And I think that's what you're getting at with the question is, like, when you look at, Bukla, my partner Jason Bukla calls it a 1A, right? McKenna or Stenberg. He's shown his love for Stenberg throughout the course of this draft cycle. I tend to lean towards McKenna because of the offensive potential. Having said that, you move off of Eklund and, a 50-point guy who still has room to grow and who still has more to give, and you bring in Stenberg, who I honestly think he plays in the NHL next year. And it's not going to shock me if he puts up points commensurate to what Eklund had last year, which I think was in that 50-point range. So now you get younger, you get ELC, you move the $7 million, you get the pick that...

0: you need. San Jose. So, like, this is, it's a Mike Greer, man. What he's doing, he's doing it really stealth. And, you know, if you ever look at his face, he'd be a pretty good card player, because I remember interviewing him after they won the second lottery and moved up from 9 to 2. And it was game face. Like, he was just, you know, sitting there eating peanuts.
1: Well, now he has both 9 and 2 that he can kind of roll with. And it, probably a pretty good defenseman still going to be there at 9, right? Like, this is, we've talked about kind of different tiers or whatever, but that next clump, yeah. It feels like they're on kind of the back end of it and still probably going to get a pretty good defenseman if that's the way they wanted to go in the first place.
0: So, and the guys you're looking at there, for me, Smith is probably the guy. But who knows, Veroff might slip there. And then if you have to reach from the other side, or what I would call the second tier, you'd have a Ryan Lynn option. You'd have a Malte Gustafsson option available to you there. So I agree with you. A defenseman will be there. Will it be one of the, what we call the top tier, the group of five? Or will it be the next tier, which I believe is just the group of two in Lynn and Gustafsson?
1: So that first tier you speak of, is that still maybe where you think that the Flames might be able to dip into, or did the Nemec trade change how you view the equation for them here?
0: Yeah, it's really interesting. So the way I look at it is, okay, let's say we're going McKenna and Stenberg, right? So now one of those five premium D is almost guaranteed to be there. And you'd be happy literally with any one of them, with Rudolph, with Verhoff, with Carls, or with Reed. So that is going to present itself, no question, in my mind, okay? But the guy who I think changes the narrative here a little bit is Viggo Bjork.
1: Mm.
0: Now, center position, yeah, a little smaller. Would like the Flames like to be bigger there? Yes. But every time you go and watch Bjork play and you worry about his size, you come away more and more convinced that size is not going to be an issue. Then, for me in particular, meeting him at the combine and just understanding like what his frame looks like, you become even more convinced that it's not going to be a problem. I think, guys, we're looking at a Braden Point type player, not a 50-goal, 100-point guy like Point is, but someone who is going to produce here and produce pretty quickly. Like, this guy is unbelievable, and he's proven it at every level he's been. You go to the World Juniors, save for the gold medal game. Even in the gold medal game, might have been Sweden's best player. You know, that hasn't happened since 2012 when they won a gold medal. You go to the men's worlds, he's out there in all the key situations. He's on the top line with Raymond and Stenberg. He's first power play with Raymond and Stenberg. And he doesn't at all look out of place. So in that situation, now that you've got the D, you know, maybe that situation presents itself to get in on Bjork. And if that, you know, if your fallback position is one of those 4D, you'll happily go with it. And if you have to look internally to maybe move somebody, that also becomes an option for you. So I think the Flames have put themselves in a really good spot here with this Nemec deal. And it's going to be really fascinating to me to see which way they go, because they're going to have, you know, I don't think they'll have a shot at Malhotra, but they'll have a shot at one of the top D, and they may have a chance at Viggo Bjork, who would be my choice if he were available for the Flames at 6.
1: Yeah, he's the one who I have the hard eye emojis for right now, because Malhotra, again, has just felt like it's going to be unattainable for Calgary with the teams ahead of him. But looking at the play style, and again, you would have had more viewings of him than I would have. It doesn't look like he would be out of place in the Stanley Cup we just watched, right? Where, like, yes, there are some big, heavy dudes in that, but the pace that he can play with, and the kind of, for lack of a better scouting term, the kind of dog that he has inside of him, it feels like he'd be able to fit in at the high level that we just saw. Am I kind of reading that right?
0: You're talking about Bjork?
1: Yes, yeah.
0: Yeah, oh yeah, I agree totally. Okay. Now, do I think he's going to play in the National Hockey League this year? No, I don't.
1: Right.
0: I think it would be wise for everyone to send him back to Sweden for another year, allow him to continue to get the experiences of a World Juniors and potentially another Men's World Championship like he had this year, and then consider where it goes after that. But yeah, I don't think this guy is going to have any issues whatsoever handling the pace of the NHL game, the smarts of the NHL game, the heaviness of the NHL game. Like, this guy, he works. He is probably the guy who you might call the top five disruptor, I guess, if you would, if you look at convention all the way up to this point in the draft. But I do think there has been a groundswell of support for him since getting out of the combine. I do think that, you know, people thought highly of him going into the combine, and I think they had an even better opinion coming out of it.
2: We're chatting with Sam Cosentino.

0: NHL and draft analyst on Sportsnet, getting you set for the first round of the NHL draft coming up on Friday. Another player that, you know, at the start of the year, high up on the list, maybe could have been the top center taken, was Tynan Lawrence. But obviously that move from Muskegon to Boston University, it affected a lot of the things and maybe soured a bit on where he might go. If he falls into those like early teens, is somebody thinking, hey, we just got ourselves a massive steal here?
1: I have him in those teams. When my mock draft comes out tomorrow, it'll be probably 14 to Columbus, and that might adjust as you know, we continue to get more information here this afternoon. But you're getting a player who's got track record going back to being the Clark Cup MVP in the USHL with Muskegon last year. Like, as a 16-year-old to be the playoff MVP is in the USHL is really, really impressive stuff. And then you go to the link of Gretzky, he was really good there. And then he gets hurt. So he comes back and he starts producing Muskegon like he was before, and then decides to bout face and make the turn. And I don't think anyone will tell you this, but I think one of the driving pieces behind that going to college was, hey, I'm watching Verhoff, I'm watching McKenna. These guys are, I should be in the conversation with these guys. So I'm going to go play college hockey and see what happens. And, you know, that decision, if he had to do it again, I'm not so sure he wouldn't have just stayed where he was at Muskegon. But I'm looking at the guy whose stock I think has dropped. I don't want to say considerably. He's probably a top 10 guy going in. He's probably a top 16 guy now. So it has dropped a little bit. But you'd be pretty happy to get him at, you know, 14, 15, 16. For sure, you'd be happy about that, because the one thing you're going to guarantee with Tynan Lawrence is that if he doesn't become a top-level producer, he's still going to find a spot in your middle six very comfortably, and maybe a third line center, checker, PK, and maybe more than that if he can, you know, find the offensive touch that he's experienced in the younger part of his career.
0: Is there a player that has been creeping into the first late first round over the last, you know, weeks, months, that has been like, hey, we didn't talk about you, you know, maybe when the calendar flipped to 2026, but by the end of Friday night, somebody's going to be really happy that they picked him in the first round?
1: Well, I think one guy, like, coming out of the combine is Sokolovsky. He plays in London. Yeah. He's the big hulking dude who obviously performed well at the combine with his strength, but a guy who I think coming from, you know, the program that the London Knights have, he's going to have some additional value. So for me, Maxim Sokolovsky, you know, 6'7", 240, you know, point-wise, just okay. I think there's a lot of growth to be had there. But in terms of like the physical play, the skating, the movement, the agility, the puck moving potential that he has, and with where we're going in the National Hockey League today, he's coming out of a program that size. I think he's probably a guy that sneaks into the 25 range on down, as maybe someone we didn't look at a month ago.
0: Now, of course, the St. Louis Blues made a trade yesterday to get those 15th and 16th overall picks. Well, kind of, they made a trade with Washington to get their pick to combine the two picks that they already previously got. Is that a spot for the Rucks, or is one of them, or is it we still have to try to find a spot for these guys to go together? Or is it, hey, that's just how the draft's going to go, and if St. Louis wants to go that high with the Rucks, or do we kind of just wait and see on both of those guys?
1: So for me, that's a little aggressive for both Rucks. But the problem, you know, the flip side of that is, to me, and I've talked to a couple of teams about this, those guys getting drafted together is going to make them both better than if they were apart. And that sounds odd, and it sounds very non-NHL. Oh, we're going to take you and we're going to develop you, and it's going to be great to split from your brother, in this kind of old school mentality. But after speaking to them at the combine, I strongly, strongly feel, and this is echoed by a couple of teams that I've talked to, that they're going to be better drafted together. So how does that happen? At 15 and 16, you can guarantee it happening, in my opinion, because you get Liam at 15 and you get Marcus at 16. But for me, probably a little bit too high for Marcus, okay? And my opinion, probably a little bit too high for Liam.
0: Yeah.
1: But if you felt that the sum of those two parts was going to be greater than the parts themselves, maybe you feel okay about doing that. Okay. For me, I'm probably looking at Liam in a 25 beyond range and someone who would have early second round picks. So what would that be? Calgary Flames would be in a position to do that. That would be something that maybe they consider with

0: maybe more intimate knowledge with him being those guys being down the road in Medicine Hat. Having said that, though, and you know, one thing I've talked to scouts about also is like, hey, maybe someone takes Liam at 25, and somewhere between 25 and 35, which is where Marcus should go, someone jumps in there and says, oh, we're on to you. We know that they're going to be better together. Offer up an asset, and we'll trade you the player. And maybe you're paying a little bit more than you might have for Marcus otherwise.
1: Yeah, Ottawa at 25 and 32. That could be a very good destination for the Rucks, right?
0: That's you're exactly right, and that's a good spot. Now, does Ottawa have the time frame? Because these guys are, for me, probably 3 years away. Like, they're really slight of frame. But the one thing that I'm pretty certain about is that they're going to be working their tails off. They're going to do everything they can to speed up the process. The one thing that is at least in the cards when we were at the combine is that they're going to go back to Medicine Hat. And I think that's a wise, wise, wise decision. Go through the hat for another year. Go put up another couple hundred points between you. And then see if there's some college options open for you after that. And I believe strongly that there will be. And again, you'd probably have to bring both of them to the same college place.
1: Yeah, going to be a very fun first round. And of course, we're going to have a lot more to talk about between now and Friday. We'll look forward to your mock draft tomorrow, Sammy. Thank you so much for this.
0: Okay, thanks a lot. Take care, guys.
1: There you go. Sam Cosentino, NHL and draft analyst for Sportsnet. Join us on the Atlas Pizza and Sports Bar guest hotline. Of course, he'll be on the coverage out in Buffalo for Sportsnet. He joins us on the Atlas Pizza and Sports Bar guest hotline. We'll take a break around the corner. Wild Card Wednesday to wrap up this beautiful Wednesday in the city of Calgary. Keep locked right here. 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
2: Calgary Traffic Update.
3: In the 660 Traffic Center, Michelle Yee. Well, eastbound Glenmore Trail, just mid-span on the res bar. We are clearing out an earlier collision there. Delays are minimal, but you are going to be busy as you're approaching Deerfoot for eastbound Glenmore. And southbound River Trail, we do still have that bridge deck work, so you are backed up from just south of Seton Boulevard as you try to make your way further south out of the city. 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
12: 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Of course, one more segment to go here, and this is when you guys get to get involved on the text line, 960-960. It is time for Wild Card Wednesday.
13: Get ready to know your afternoon show. It's time for Wild Card Wednesday.
12: All right, let's have some fun here to end the program. We got 7 questions, of course. Sports, Flames, music, movies and TV, food, personal life, and Wild Card. Cam, you're sitting out. You're going to contribute, though?
14: Yes, sir.
12: All right. Azam will spin the wheel. Peter will spin the wheel. And I, Patty Dumont, will spin the wheel. I don't want to go first.
15: I'll go first.
12: All right, Azam, you can move.
13: Movies.
15: Interesting. All right. If there was one movie that you love that you can no longer watch again, what movie would that be?
12: A movie that I love but I can no longer watch again.
15: That's a really good question.
12: Wow. Well, I'll pick one that's like I like, but I'm like I could go without seeing it probably again. So many choices here. Do you got one that's kind of bubbling at the surface, BK?
16: Not really. Like
12: you like it for a reason. You like it for a reason.

0: Yeah, yeah. I don't want to deny myself of that.
1: Let's say
2: I'm good. I'm good without not seeing this.
1: If you had a rough day and you want to just sit back and mind numb and just watch that movie that just makes you feel so much better,
0: mm-hmm.
1: that kind of movie. That you can no longer watch.
0: I will say this, and it is going to leave me up to a lot of mockery on the text line, but it's not like I haven't done that before. I'm going to go with the animated movie Coco. I think the animation in it is fantastic. I think the story is very, very good, but I sob like a baby for the last like 25 minutes of it, and the world sucks. So I don't need to be crying more than I do already. So because of that, I'm going to say the movie Coco. I'm cutting it.
3: Okay. All right. I think I've only seen that once. God, I don't know. This is tough. I don't want to say a bad answer and regret it. Do you have one?
0: I just said a cartoon because it made me cry. That's so I think I've kind of greased point. That wheel for you
3: good
0: a little bit.
3: Good point. I literally love every movie for a reason.
1: Yeah. I don't know. For me, it's like as much as I like Star Wars, and that's kind of like not a very thing that's brought up quite a bit.
3: Yeah.
1: But it would have to be Star Wars. I think it can, especially the new stuff, I can definitely be okay with not watching all that new stuff and live with the memory of growing up of all the Star Wars.
3: Yeah, I think there's a good chance of these. You know what? I'm gonna say like Avengers, the first one.
0: Okay,
3: the first, very first one, because you know that's as a cop out answer because I got the rest of them. If I want, I can watch the one that's coming out in December. But yeah, I think Avengers would be pretty good. Would be pretty awesome. Kind of like that. So yeah, I'll say Avengers, anything like that. Cause I don't want to say like Dark Knight. Cause that's just, you want to throw that in there all the time. Anything from the Christopher Nolan Batmans, you want to always watch those. I'm not going to say any of my favorite all time movies either. So I'm going to say movies I enjoy. Like I probably throw like, you know, Top Gun probably in there too. Mm. Like the OG Top Gun. I'm good. It's fun. It's fine. I don't need to see it multiple times. So I think that would be up there as well.
0: I think some from childhood, like the old Power Rangers movie or something, just because like I don't want to watch it now and realize,
3: the Ivan Ooze?
0: This is horrendous. Never mind. Okay.
3: Ivan Ooze, I love the old Power Rangers movie. Cam, you got an answer here.
4: I think my answer for this one, guys, is going to be Christopher Nolan's Tenet. Saw it once in the theater, didn't hear a word of the script because the way the volume in that movie was mixed. But like for a movie like that, it's like I enjoyed it cover to cover. I liked it. Do I ever need to watch it again? Probably not.
3: I don't think I saw that one.
0: I guarantee you.
4: You got to watch it with subtitles on, because if you watched it in the theater, it was a bit of a guessing game.
3: Tenet.
4: Thinking about what John David Washington and Robert Pattinson were saying to each other.
3: Oh, yeah,
4: and it's a really confusing script, so that didn't help either.
3: Okay, yeah, came out in 2020, so right in the midst of a pandemic. Yeah.
0: So to recap, the pick for Cam's favorite movie that he's not going to see is one that he has seen once, didn't understand most of it, and is now like, oh, yeah, no, I'll boot that one.
3: Nah, just exactly get the hell out of here. Just get the hell out of here.
0: Yeah.
3: I think it's got to have a little bit more love behind it.
1: It's
3: got
1: to have some sentiment.
0: You gotta on here.
3: Put a little bit more love behind it. You got to see it more than once.
4: Oh, I don't watch a lot of movies more than once.
3: What?
4: I just don't. I could spend that time watching other movies that I haven't seen before.
3: That's fair. But you don't have like movies you've watched like, oh yeah, I can do this 2-3 times and be fine.
4: Like I rewatched The Big Short recently. That was really good. That one I could probably leave and be like, yeah, I don't need to watch this again. Great movie though. That's a tough question.
3: Okay. Well, it is a very tough question, because I mean, we like these movies for a reason, right?
0: Yeah.
3: We do. Chris says, Big Trouble in Little China. All right. Made an anime in Coco. What? Okay. All right. Didn't really get that. Fred on Deerfoot, Leaving Airdrie. If I had to choose a movie to not watch anymore, that's one of my favorites, it would be Shawshank Redemption.
0: Oh, okay.
3: See, something like that. That's it's the morning show. That's George Russick's favorite movie.
0: Mm.
3: Shawshank Redemption. But yeah, something like that, Cam. Something with a little bit more like that we've actually, you know, I know.
4: Okay, Tenet, that's fair.
3: Tenet was a big movie, but again.
4: It was.
3: Did it win any picture? Did it win anything? Any awards?
0: Well, probably.
3: I don't know.
4: It's a Nolan movie, so it better have.
3: It better have.
4: Academy Award for Best Visual Effects. BAFTA for Best Special Visualizations. Okay. Right. A couple awards.
3: Some of
4: just visual stuff.
3: Minor awards.
4: Yeah.
3: But that's all right. It did some. Derek says, Jackass is always good for a laugh and lighten the negativity in the world. But do you want to give that up for life? The last one's coming out on Friday.
0: I saw that, yeah. And I'm still going to watch
3: it. I'm going to see it. I grew up with these guys.
0: Totally. Yeah. And I get like some of the, like I could see like a Shawshank, because like after the first time when The Rock goes through the poster, it's like, you

0: kind of, you kind of got it, you know? But again, fantastic movie. Love that movie. But one where there's a bit of a surprise, like, oh my God, the kid sees dead people, you know, like that one, maybe it can kind of go away. But so, yeah, I you know, it's an interesting question.
1: That is fair.
0: I totally forgot where I was going with that.
2: Mike from the ranch says Alpha Dog. Great movie. Made me sick at the end. I haven't seen Alpha Dog. I haven't seen that one. Ryan says, do you guys watch the same movies repeatedly? Well, I mean, yeah, I do.
0: Let me welcome you to the world of hyperfixation.
2: I will watch the same 20 movies over and over again. Yeah. I'm comfortable. Yeah. New things scare me.
0: Yeah. Yeah, I have a wonderful combination of ADD and anxiety that leads me to repeating a viewing of a lot of things.
2: Yeah. Yes. Yeah. A movie to never watch again, maybe Schindler's List.
0: Oh, yeah.
2: That's fair. That is fair. Heavy topic.
0: Yeah.
2: Need to see it once?
0: Yeah.
2: I'm good. I don't need to see it again.
0: Yeah.
2: I could throw a lot of documentaries in there, too. Like anything David Attenborough throws out. Ocean, I saw that last year. That was really depressing.
0: Yeah.
2: That was really sad.
0: Yeah, that one's tough.
2: I'm good. I just need to see it once. Anything that is just bad, probably just need to go. But it's proper. Just need to see it once.
0: Yep.
2: I know what happens. Bone says Sixth Sense, the movie.
0: Yes.
2: Sixth Sense is the movie.
0: Yes.
2: Yes. Yep. So, yes, there you go. A couple answers there. 960-960. Who's going to spin it next?
0: I can go next.
2: All right, PK.
3: Food.
0: Food. All right. Asked kind of the same one about actual foods a couple of weeks ago. But now, what is a kitchen gadget that isn't a usual one? Like, not, oh, yeah, the microwave. What is a kitchen gadget that you can't live without?
2: Ooh. Okay.
4: I got my answer.
2: All right. Go ahead.
4: It is my toaster / air fryer.
0: Okay.
4: I love that thing, especially with the air fryer function. I love my chips and fries and the way that those air fry it without having to bake it, and makes me feel a little bit better about having chicken strips and fries on the calorie side with the air fryer. I don't think I could live without that.
0: Fair enough. I was going to also include air fryer in mine. Love it. Absolutely. 10 out of 10. No notes. But just to be a little bit different, I will say a couple of years ago, we got a thing to make like zoodles, basically like the noodles from zucchini. And it is so easy to use that, and absolutely abuse the privilege of using that, and had a bit of a rickety one for a while, but now have like a top tier like potato peeler. Cannot go back now because of that. So very much in the peeling sort of a sense, but it's those ones there.
2: I will say the lemon zester.
0: Oh, okay.
2: Yeah. Just a nice way to just get nice little flakes of something, whether that's a cheese, a Parmesan or something like that, or just actual a lemon or something like that. Just grating that on something. I think they're pretty neat.
0: Yeah.
2: Easy to clean. Because graters, the cheese graters are tough. Like, you constantly go through that and then, I got to clean this.
0: Yeah.
2: And you got to clean quick because that cheese will stick on there and it's tough to get.
0: Yeah.
2: So I think, lemon zesters are good. Those come in handy. Mandolins are nice.
0: Mm-hmm.
2: Mandolins are nice. I don't actually have one right now, but I have had one in the past. They're really cool to just get the perfect nice little slices of vegetables and whatnot. Yeah. What about you, Cam?
5: I've been a recent convert of the Magic Bullet. And not for my own use. It's for my dog because he's got no teeth. So the food he eats is effectively mush.
2: That's fair.
5: And so it comes in this like can and it's all stuck together. It's really gross. And normally you have to like take a fork and like mush it up for him. But put it in the Magic Bullet, add a little additives in there. It's done in like 20 seconds. It is a godsend.
2: Yeah, no, those things are really good. They can make a nice little meal or help make a nice little meal there. My coffee maker, that is a good
0: fair
2: one. Yeah, that comes in handy. A microwave is an appliance, not a gadget.
0: Fair. Yeah. Okay. I was just saying, like, let's not go with, oh, yeah, I can't live without my stove.
2: Yeah, you know, I get that. Chris says the Magic Bullet or an egg cooker. Yeah, those are coming handy. Nate Dogg, a big shout out to the mandolin. Loves his mandolin as well. We got meat thermometer, chicken and pork completely elevated when cooked properly, 100%.
0: Yeah, chicken when not will kill you.
2: So, chicken not fair. And pork. Yeah. You need those things correctly cooked.
0: Elevated from lethal to edible.
2: You want these worms? No, I'm good. Ninja slushy machine is great.
0: I want one so bad.
2: Yeah, I miss the old Margaritaville, the old Jimmy Buffett ones they had back when Bed Bath & Beyond was a thing.
0: Yep.
2: I used to sell them there. Those are pretty neat. Egg sandwich maker. That's Ryan. The Hamilton Beach one. The McMuffinator rules.
0: Oh,
2: he makes his own.
0: I see. Nice. Hell I like that.

0: Hell yeah. Matt and Seton, I received a wireless thermometer as a gift. When I smoke brisket, it takes all the guesswork out. Favorite appliance.
1: Nice. That's a really solid call. I like that one.
0: That's good. Yeah, micro planner for parm and lemon zesting as well. So there you go. Couple texts there. 960-960. All right, I'll spin the wheel. Come on, something sports.
2: Calgary Flames.
0: All right, here we go. Dang. It is a sports program. Okay. You know, we were doing that 82-0 or 84-0 thing. You know, this is probably a longer

0: hockey reference. Here we go.
1: Okay.
2: Can we like just come to like a group consensus?
1: Yeah,
2: of what
1: I guess we kind of can here.
2: Think the best six.
1: We'll start it. We'll start it. We'll start in goal. I think there's only two candidates: Mika Kiprusoff or Mike Vernon.
0: Yeah. Congratulations to Mike Vernon. You lost to Mika Kiprusoff. To me, it's Kipper. I get Vernon has that whole cup thing, but Kipper was on another level for me.
1: They don't get to a cup final without Kipper.
3: No, I'm on Kipper all the way. They don't come into that cup final, like you said.
1: Yeah.
3: He was their heart
1: and
3: soul.
1: They don't get to game seven. They don't get that damn close without him. So.
3: And he just continued to make saves. And for how many games he had to play coming in, like they rode him throughout the season.
1: So I think that's three here for Kipper. You on Kipper too?
2: Oh, yeah.
1: Yeah, so Mika Kiprusoff is the starting goaltender. Okay, so defense, I don't care about lefty-righty. Just pick two defense. This is a bit of a longer list. I know we only got like 10 minutes here, but we got 10 minutes
0: we got to
1: debate it here. I think you've got, obviously, a long list. I think, Gary Suter could be on that list. Al MacInnis is on that list. I think MacInnis, for sure.
2: Agreed.
0: Yeah,
2: MacInnis is on there for sure.
0: Yeah.
1: What else are you thinking on the blue line?
0: That was kind of my absolute lock. The next one that kind of comes to mind for me right away is Gary Suter. I was going to say not the longest run.
1: Suter's the second. What about Gio?
2: I was just thinking about Gio.
1: Gio being brained in more of the modern guy. He was a captain.
0: Mm-hmm. Yeah.
1: Won the Norris late in his career, which is pretty damn neat. Very hard to do.
3: Third career points as a,
1: third,
3: as a defenseman.
1: Third highest scoring defenseman behind MacInnis and Suter.
0: The problem with Gio is that there wasn't enough real success when he was here.
1: There wasn't playoff
0: success and all of that. I'm not saying we can only pick guys from 04 and 89, but I mean, we kind of can only pick from that. I feel like with Gio, he was very, very good for a while with this team. But the fact that they were always bowing out early on in the playoffs or in this mushy middle, mm-hmm. I don't view him as being in that upper echelon to me.
1: Do you have a candidate? You want to say he's like your Gary Suter?
0: Yeah, Gary Suter would definitely be my pick for this. Yeah.
1: Gio's mine. What about you?
3: Yeah, as much as I love Gio, I think I feel like Gary Suter just screams out there just what he's been able to do. And we'd love to have Gio in that 2015 run where they had, where he kind of tore his bicep
1: didn't get
3: there.
1: To play in it,
3: didn't get to play unless they got to, I think it's round three is when he could have played.
1: Yeah.
3: But just what Gary Suter was able to do. You look at 436 assists, 128 goals in only 617 games as his career. He was a guy that played quite a bit.
1: Cam, do you want to break the tie or roll with Gio, or you want to go to Suter?
2: Kind of want to make the tie.
1: You want to make
2: the tie? I want to go Gio.
1: Okay.
2: Which now it stinks because we don't have a tiebreaker.
1: We don't have a tiebreaker.
3: we have logos here. Your logo can make break
1: Suter
3: the tie.
1: Or Gio? Suter or Gio?
2: He's a Suter.
1: He's taking Gary Suter.
2: All right.
0: There was Gary Suter. 40% of me that thought he was just going to go, Reinhardt!
1: TJ Brody.
0: Yeah.
1: No.
2: Bomeister?
0: Jay
1: Bomeister. Yeah, no. Dion
0: Phaneuf. Falamaki erasure here.
1: You know what? Anders Ericsson.
0: Yeah.
2: There it is.
1: There it is. Right there. So we got Kipper and Nett. We got MacInnis and Suter on the blue line running it back.
2: No love for Nikita Ochocek.
1: Who?
0: That is correct.
1: That is correct. So we got an Emerald in 89 on the blue line. All right, we got to go. It doesn't have to really go left wing, right wing. It can be forwards.
2: Okay. Oh, okay.
1: Just pick three forwards here. Obviously Iggy.
0: Yes.
1: I think Iggy's obviously going to be sitting on that right side of that line. And then I think you can kind of open it up to bait. There's Theo. There's Johnny. There's tons of guys that I think you could throw into this team to be potential other forwards on this team.
0: Yeah, I'm happy you went with the we can kind of split the forwards a little bit. I do actually just quickly want to clarify. We are talking ish their time with the Flames, right? Because the number one answer with a bullet here is
1: Jaromir Jagr.
0: If we can get prime Jaromir Jagr, then
1: immaculate, great.

0: point.
1: Exactly.
0: But, yeah, like there are a lot of good ones. Johnny is a tough one.
1: Johnny's fourth all time already. He's fourth in Flames all time leading scorer. Yeah. 609 points, over point per game.
0: Yeah. So he was the one that was tough to leave out for me. But it's Iginla, Nieuwendyk, and Lanny.
1: I went Iginla, Nieuwendyk, Johnny.
0: Okay.
1: As my forward pairs, just because it kind of gets you modern, gets you old, and gets you kind of like when we were growing up watching the game with Iggy. So that's how I would roll my forwards. What about you, Zon?
2: I have Johnny and Iggy as locks, and then it's between Nieuwendyk and Lanny is the final option. Like, if you're going down the middle, you know, Nieuwendyk was kind of that guy, and then, you know, if you want Lanny on that far side, kind of helps, but like that's where I'm in the toss up. If you want a guy from that era, like, do you take Nieuwendyk? Do you take Lanny? 50-50 for me right now on choosing on those two.
0: I do want to say, again, I have my group kind of locked in, but I do think honorable mention to Kent Nielsen, who I continue to pound the table for as the most.
1: Because he wasn't here in 89. I think people forget. You know,
0: most underrated Flame of all time. But when I was doing the This Day in Flames history stuff before, like pandemic-wise and all of that, it just felt like every day I was like, oh, and Kent Nielsen had 19 points as the Calgary Flames lost 20-19. Like, he had some amazing performances with this team. So I thought he at least deserves an honorable mention.
1: And I still think, you know, Theo deserves a little love here as well. 830 points. Yep. Obviously, undersized player, drafted where he was. You know, not a major part of the 89 team, but he was there. You know, still, you know, winning the cup. And obviously his success came more into the 90s as well. So I think, you know, Theo Fleury deserves. Do we have a consensus? Cam, do you have your forward group?
3: My three guys is Iginla, Fleury, and Nieuwendyk.
1: Iginla, Fleury, we don't have a consensus. Maybe the text line can help us out here, 960-960. Where we start here? We got Wedley says Rooney, Joey McDonald, Oliwa, Babchuk, Hoglund, Brennan Evans. All right, Wedley. Who would be the head coach of this team? Crisp, Sutter, Huska?
0: Oh, boy. Probably Crisp, just because, like, you either like leave a hero or you stay around long enough to be a villain. And I just
1: Pierre
0: think
1: Page.
0: The way that Daryl's run ended, Bob Hartley's a real close second, but for me it's Crisp.
1: Iron Mike,
0: yeah.
2: Glenn Cullison. For just how bad it just went. Yeah. Wedley, Jeff Ward, yep. That works too.
1: Jeff Ward, we'll go. What a run. We'll go Crispy. Crispy's the head coach of this team. For sure. Back to the text here. 960-960. Matt and Seton says, Brent Cron. Sign Brent Cron. I know that's not Croner, but Croner should be on the team at some point. Darren from Copperfield. Kipper and Net. McInnes, Gio, Iggy, Nieuwendyk, Nielsen. That's his team. We got an unnamed text here. He's got Kipper, Regier, Phaneuf, Roberts, Nieuwendyk, Iggy. Giordano, pass. All right. Not a fan. Cletus, not a fan. We got Regier. He's got Regier on. He wants Regier on the team. That's fine. Yeah. Ryan, no love for Phaneuf.
0: Nope.
1: No love for Phaneuf. None here. Not one on the greats. One of the greats here. Fine player. Not one of the greats though. Can't be Suter necessarily. He was injured for the whole 89 Cup run.
0: He was still very good there as well.
1: Adam from Lethbridge, does having Parekh? Oh, no, that's a question. But I'll let Pat answer that question. It might help Parekh. Who knows? Brett Hall and Jaromir Jagr. That's Mick from Sparwood. Yeah, Brett Hall. Guess. Brett Hall could totally be on this team as well. We got a Brett Hall answer there. Bones says Nielsen was a traitor. Got Iggy and Nieuwendyk and Fleury up front. Bob Johnson, that could be a head coach as well. Yes, for sure. Mm-hmm. No love for Gilmore. Yeah, I know. Where did Dougie finish here? Dougie had 18th all time, 295 points, 266 games. I think it's not his fault. I think it's just like we didn't get to see more of Doug Gilmore because, again, do the Flames ultimately cross the 89? Do they win the cup without making that trade? Who knows? Probably not. We don't know.
0: Yeah.
1: The team is still very good, but I think that trade is very very, you know, that it was needed to get to that 89 Cup. We got Fleury, Nieuwendyk, Iggy, Lanny Mack. How can you leave a 500 goal scorer off? Hey, that's fair. That's how, you know, obviously massive. Team Tim Hunter. Of course, you need some bruisers for sure. But yeah, that was a fun little topic here. Thank you to everyone. 960-960 as that does it for us on Sportsnet today. If you missed anything, our chats with Derek Neumeyer, Sam Cosentino, both those up on our Spotify, Apple, Amazon, wherever you get your favorite podcast. Flames Talk is around the corner. Keep it locked.

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1: Calgary traffic update.
2: In the 660 Traffic Center, I'm Michelle Yee. Well, we do have a vehicle off to the right-hand shoulder, eastbound Glenmore, approaching 14th Street, so you do have delays here. Southbound Deer Brook Trail over the Bow River in the deep southeast, only one lane open, so do expect backups. And then eastbound Memorial Drive, approaching the Zoo Bridge exit, we do have the right-hand lane blocked off, so that's pushing delays onto the 5th Ave flyover. This winter, fly nonstop from Calgary to Sao Paulo, Brazil, and experience its world-class cuisine, energy, and impressive architecture. 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
5: Gilmore has a shot to win it all here. 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
6: 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The Flames win it! 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
8: 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I copied and pasted all wrong, so that's why there is a little bit of a pause there, but we figured it out. And as we welcome you to this hour of the program, we can tell you right now, it is time for our final mailbag before the 2026 NHL Draft. So Thursday's show has a lot going on, including our Eric Francis Hour one day early because Friday's all focused on the draft. And so on this Wednesday, it is your pre-draft Flames Talk mailbag. Usually on a Friday, we do a full hour of the mailbag, but one day after the Simone Nemec trade with New Jersey and 2 days before the 2026 NHL Draft, figured we'd do a mailbag, and Logo, we'll see how long the answers and the questions are relevant, because who knows? I mean, with the way things are going, we've seen more trades on this Wednesday. Feels like there's going to be a whole lot more in terms of player movement and NHL news between now and the end of the draft, and between now and kind of a day or two into free agency, that right now things are kind of happening rather quickly. So things get obsolete or redundant pretty quickly these days.
9: Yeah. Draft picks feel like they're going to change hands. Players are going to change teams, and everything is going to happen really fast. It's been as hectic of 48 hours as I can remember in the NHL, and it doesn't feel like we're slowing down.
8: So here's the deal. 960-960 on the text line. I already have a few questions in, but 960-960 on the text line. Reactions to the Nemec trade, like we're still doing that. That's 24 hours old at this point, so still lots of time to talk about that. What else do you want to see? More potential trades, the sixth overall selection, draft day trades, free agency, and more, all on the table on the Flames Talk mailbag this hour. 960-960. Get your questions in, and we'll get to as many of them as we possibly can. Shall we get started?
9: We shall.
8: Greg's kicking us off. Greg says, Logo on Pat, with Zeri being shopped and Pelche being shipped out, would you call these poor drafting or poor player development? It feels like there is a disconnect. 960-960 on the text line. And here's the, first of all, what Greg's talking about. There was a report from Darren Dreger earlier on Wednesday that the Flames are shopping Connor Zeri. Here's kind of my understanding on this. We've mentioned Zeri a few times, a number of times over the summer, because my understanding is that things have changed, and over the last 6 months, I want to say, with the emergence of Gridden, with Coronado's emergence.

0: for the last little bit with the Flames having a 6th overall pick with Reschny and Wittenbach and Potter knocking on the door to turn pro. And specifically, I think, on the Reschny front, with him possibly being ready to play NHL pretty decently in the not-so-distant future, I think Zary's spot had gone from being a big part of the future to now kind of being in a little bit more of a uncertain spot. So Dreger reporting that they're taking calls, and I believe that they have taken calls on Zary at different times, or at the very least, the league has been aware that Zary's been available now for, you know, a good 5 or 6 months. I don't know if they're going to get that asking price of a second round pick. I think Zary's value is pretty low right now. But as you pointed out when we were talking about it, you know, prices are crazy right now. So maybe somebody looks at him and is willing to pay a little bit of a higher price right now compared to at different times. But my understanding is, and kind of why we've mentioned Zary's name a few times, because I do think he'd, over the last 6 months, moved into that, you know, not clearly part of the future category, and thus had, you know, there had been some conversations, and they at the very least have had made teams aware that, you know, this is a guy that could be available depending on what the price is. So I don't know if that has moved into a different kind of level here over the last little bit, or if it is still the same as to where things had been, but they weren't, you know, they hadn't gotten anything on Zary prior for them to move him out. I still feel like he might be part of a deal that involves a little bit more than just a player for pick swap. I still feel like that is a possibility as well. And I do feel like if the Flames would have gotten a second round pick offer for him, then a Zary deal would have already been made. So that's kind of where my understanding is on the Zary front. As for Greg's question, do we think it's poor drafting or poor player development? I think that you always have misses in drafts. And I think Pelche, I don't think the development on Pelche was poor at all.
1: No.
0: I think actually the development on Pelche was as good as you could have hoped for. I just think they missed on that pick. And I remember even the conversation being had. I remember what the wording was in Vancouver in 2019 when they selected him. Both talking to scouts and management, like the feel was they felt like Pelche was going to be a middle six forward in the NHL. They kind of saw him as like a third line, maybe second line guy in the league, but they felt like he had a really good chance to get there. And obviously that hasn't happened in Calgary, hasn't happened in other spots. Pelche's a great American League player, like a great American League player, but he has yet to be an impact maker on any type of regular basis in the NHL. I think they just missed on that one. And on the Zary front, again, I actually don't look at it as poor development. I think injuries got in the way of things, and guys just have surpassed him. I mean, for trading down twice and getting a guy in the 20s, I think they did all right on the Zary pick. I don't think they developed him improperly. I just think he's been passed by other guys since that time. A new regime has taken over. Remember, both Zary and Pelche were taken under the Tre-Living draft criteria, and now it's the Conroy draft criteria. So I don't think that either of them were poorly developed. I think Pelche was a miss, and I think Zary is what it is kind of the way I look at it.
1: Yeah, Pelche one, I mean, I don't know what else. Like, it's not like he's gone on to Philly or Tampa Bay and had just oodles of success that he never had in Calgary. Like, that never happened. So I don't know if that's a fail. Like, I mean, he hasn't reached other heights that he didn't reach in Calgary. He was a good AHLer in Calgary, and he's a good AHLer now with the Tampa Bay organization. If it turns out to be more, then I guess we can have that conversation. But as of right now, certainly doesn't feel that way. And for Zary, I think there's a lot of, you know, there's onus on both with Zary in my mind, and the knee injuries that really took away some momentum from his career, I think, play a big part in this. And also just the fact that he hasn't established himself in any way, shape, or form. We talked a lot when, you know, lines start rotating, Pat, how guys could find themselves as scratches to sometimes playing in the top six with the Flames. the best way to prove you're a top six player was take advantage of those opportunities.

0: opportunities. Mm-hmm. I'm not sure how many times this season I could tell you that I thought Connor Zarek took advantage of those opportunities when they were given to him.
1: Yep.
0: Now, you know, do I think that going back and forth between different spots in the lineup or, you know, different positions like it has been at time for Zary is ideal? No, it's certainly not. But that being said, you got to get to the point where, you know, you figure this thing is going to take off if you're Calgary, or is it just going to be more of the same? And sometimes you have to make those decisions. And this is a team that's got a lot of forwards and a lot of guys in that position where we're trying to figure out, are you a long-term piece or is it just kind of the here and now? And maybe Zary's more in the here and now camp.
1: Get your text in at 960-960 on our pre-draft Flames Talk mailbag. We're going for the full hour, so if you're listening live, get your text in now, 960-960. We'll get to as many of them as we possibly can, and we're just working our way up the list because we're doing this on a Wednesday as opposed to a Friday like we usually do. A little bit of a slower burn early on, so might be able to get yours on a little earlier than normal, but get your text in, 960-960, and we'll get to as many questions as we can. Sean in Sun Alta, who else do you believe is moving out of Calgary? What an offseason. We'll see on Zary. I still think there's a decent enough chance that Coleman gets traded at some point this summer. Again, especially once July 1st passes, we'll see what happens. Like, Alex Tuck's not going to hit the market now. He's going sign and trade from Buffalo to Washington. And as expected, Tuck's getting double digits at $10.5 million on the 8-year deal, right? And so Tuck is getting he's getting moved and not hitting the market. You've got other players that we thought might hit the market that already got signed. I feel like with free agency being kind of a dud this year, once teams figure out where some of the four or five most desirable names end up landing, I feel like those first few weeks of July could see some trade movement, and a team like Dallas, a team like Tampa, two teams that were both very, very interested and trying to pull the trigger on a Coleman deal before the deadline. Like, those are teams that could double back depending on where they go. Like, we'll see what happens with Larkin. Once Larkin gets figured out, we'll see what happens with some of the top forward free agents. And then, like, a team like Dallas might say, you know what, Coleman is our best option. Let's double back. Now they can retain, and let's give up the necessary assets. It seemed like Tampa Bay, same thing. So Zary, Coleman, those are the two that come to mind.
0: Yeah, I still wonder, you know, even about a Frost. That's an interesting one, too. As you said, the only reason I really think if you're a Calgary that you would explore it right now and not towards a trade deadline is maybe because the prices are so high that you could capitalize on that. And, you know, another name that's kind of come up a bit more, at least in our conversations, Pat, since the Nemec trade, Olimata. You know, one of the defensemen certainly makes sense as a crowded group right now on the back end with Nemec and potentially another name coming on board as soon as Friday. It feels like there's a lot of bodies right there. And again, free agency, I'm sure you can find some of those guys that are a little easier, closer to NHL replacement level, or, you know, 6-7 guys on defense. But still, when those options are out there, there's tape and there's you know, sometimes a knowledge there of those players, it's a little easier to get a deal done.
1: This reads, what's the ceiling of a player like Zary? I think the ceiling is a top six winger. Not first line winger, but I think kind of a top six, kind of second line winger is the ceiling. Somewhere in the 15 to 20 goal range, somewhere in the 45 to 50 point range. That kind of feels like the ceiling for a guy like Zary. I don't know with the skating. I don't know with the injuries whether or not we see him get there, but that's kind of where I peg his ceiling. I felt way more confident about it after his first year and during his first year in the NHL. And even prior to the Drew Helison injury last season, I felt a little bit more confident on it. But the last two seasons have been pretty difficult for Zary, and there is the Helison and the Rantanen and things a couple seasons ago, this year in and out, and it was a tough go for him. So I still think there's a ceiling there with Zary. I still think there's more than what we've seen. My just confidence level on whether or not he actually ends up hitting his

0: ceiling is lower than it has been before.
1: Yeah, I think more in my mind, it's more middle six type of option, maybe a power play two type of guy. The last 4 years.
0: And I guess what I said is kind of the same. I said a second line winger, so he's a middle six, top six, middle six. Honestly, the exact same thing is what I'm saying.
1: Yeah. So that's kind of where I see it. Maybe a power play two type of guy. The last two seasons have been frustrating at best for Connor and for the team. There's flashes there, but just not on a consistent enough basis. And that's always something that's going to have you climbing out of a hole if you're a player, is that you're just not consistent and a coach can't find a regular spot for you. So for Zeri, I think there's no doubt that he could be, like, you know, I think from his own words, he said, you know, the year that he got hurt, if he felt like he could be a 50-point player, I think that's probably aiming pretty high right now, but we've seen flashes that indicate that right now. Can he get that going through the kind of injuries and stuff he's gone through? Maybe. It's hard to say.
0: Yep. What else we got here in 960-960? We got lots. Liam and Victoria, since it sounds like San Jose is willing to trade at number two, what do you think about number six, Coleman and Zeri, for number two? I don't
1: know.
0: Here's where you have to, I guess, critically think, right? And I'm not trying to take a shot at Liam at all, but I've thought a lot about this as well. With San Jose also acquiring number nine overall in the Eklund trade on Tuesday, if they're looking at taking Stenberg, and the belief is that Stenberg and McKenna are the two best, the question then becomes, say that number six is whoever, Bjork, Carrolls, whatever. Would you make a deal? If you believe Stenberg is the best player on the board, are you trading Stenberg for Bjork, Zeri, and Coleman? And I just don't know if that's enough to get it done. If you're San Jose and you just made a deal to move out a forward in Eklund, which opened the door for you to draft another forward and also get yourself into the top 10 again to maybe take one of those really good defensemen, and you already have acquired Michael Kesselring this summer, like a week ago, I just don't know if I don't know how much I believe San Jose is actually willing to move number two.
1: No, and that's kind of been Mike Greer's shtick for a while now. Is he's seems like he's told anyone that's willing to ask him, yeah, I'd move two. But no one's been able to pin down exactly what it would cost for him to do that. And right now, he's sitting in a just a perfect spot, right? They probably feel like they're upgrading on Eklund with Stenberg. At a minimum, they're getting younger with a comparable type player. And one of the defensemen, it sure feels like, is going to be there at nine for them to take. And they probably feel pretty confident about the group that's going to be there. So is anything that you're offering them worth giving up four spots for the higher pick? I wouldn't do that for nine. And then the Flames aren't looking to move down. But for San Jose, are you at a Stanley Cup contending window if you're one of the 10 teams that Coleman's willing to go to, is a question. And we've just talked about Zeri's value maybe being at a bit of a low. That's a flyer for San Jose at best. Mm-hmm. And they've got a pretty deep forward group themselves. So I'm with you in the sense of I don't think that package gets it done, but I also don't know what exactly the package that would get it done in San Jose's mind even looks like.
0: Here's Jim from Kensington. Help me understand the Caleb Malhotra hype. He wasn't the top scorer on his team, and he wasn't the top scoring draft eligible player in the OHL. That was Klepov, who led the league on a much weaker team. No doubt he had an excellent playoff, but Misa had 134 points the year before. Is Malhotra really in the same caliber to be drafted top five? And the lack of high-end North American centers and the name recognition are doing a lot of work here. I don't honestly think the name recognition has a lot to do with it, but I do think, at least that's just my read, but I do think the other thing about the lack of centers, lack of top North American centers, but just period, the position as a whole. I mean, the top two forwards are both wingers. There's this massive group of defense, and then you've got Bjork and Malhotra as the centers. And then I think

0: because of the position they play, because of how in demand and high profile that position is, I think that does give them a little bit of a boost in the rankings. You're right, Jake O'Brien was the leading scorer for the OHL's team, the Brantford Bulldogs in the OHL. He's a former first round pick. There was only a 9-point gap between them. And Malhotra's postseason, where he led their team in scoring almost 2 points per game. Dan Marr told us that had they did their NHL Central Scouting rankings. Dan Marr's the director of Central Scouting. Logo, he told us that had they done their rankings after the playoffs, they did theirs for the draft lottery, so it's in time there. So teams had those rankings for that period of time. He said that Malhotra would have risen their rank significantly had they scouted the playoffs or had they done their rankings based on the playoffs. So I do think his postseason helped a lot. I think that his pretty impressive size, like 6'2", about, you know, he probably gets to the NHL around 190 and 6'2", with maybe a little growing still to do. I think that is intriguing, the two-way game and the kind of strength that he plays with. All those things, I think, are why people like Malhotra. And he's one of the top two centers in the draft, which is always going to get you attention.
1: Yeah. My understanding of what makes Malhotra special is you're talking about a pretty complete all-around type player. And look, hockey's one of the great sports in terms of family bloodlines. You know, obviously his dad being the coach of the Canucks is interesting. But more so than that, you know, it seems like families can get a good idea to glean off of what it takes to be successful as a hockey player from their family, right? From your dad, from your brother, all that. So I think definitely having his dad be a longtime NHLer is a big thing, and his hockey IQ and all that. But I mean, just it sounds like a very polished guy that can play in all zones, play in all situations, plays the premium position in the league, and isn't going to hurt you. Like, I would say the one thing is, I feel like Malhotra is a very safe pick in a lot of ways. I can't see a player like him not finding a consistent role in the NHL for a long time. He's a good skater. He's a good person by all accounts. People talk about him as like a captain material type guy. Add in the size that you mentioned, and the fact that he doesn't really have any weaknesses in his game. Maybe he's not as top end a scorer as a Gavin McKenna, but he's still obviously got offensive talent. I think there's a lot to like. Is anything superstar franchise level play with Malhotra? No, but I mean, God, to get a guy that has a little bit of everything in his game isn't the worst thing either. And like you said, when you're one of the top centers, you're going to go pretty early.
0: Yep. What do we got here? Guys, where's a good three questions. Where's a good spot for Connor Zary? What grouping of players is going to be there for the Flames at number 6 overall? And who plays power play 1 next year, Nemich or Perak? Okay, good spot for Zary. Off the top of my head, somewhere that is in need of a forward. I think about Ottawa right away. They just traded Brady Tkachuk. I know they got William Eklund on Tuesday, but I feel like maybe there'd be some room in Ottawa. You know, I wonder about Toronto. What are they going to do with some of their that they've got potential moves that John Chyka might make, and Matthew Nyes being one of them. So those are two teams that come to mind right away.
1: I think about Pittsburgh.
0: I don't mind that at all. Yep, like places where he's going to play, I think are
1: good opportunity.
0: Spots. Yeah,
1: like I could see Kyle Dubas taking a flyer.
0: I think he'd get ice time in San Jose, but I don't know how interested they would be in trading in the division. I think he'd get ice time in Buffalo. So those are a few spots that I would look at. What's the grouping of players that's going to be there for the Flames at number 6 overall? Todd Button, director of amateur scouting. I spoke with him at the Dome earlier on Wednesday. Give you a little bit of a preview. He said they're going to get a top player. And what he meant by that, he believes the Flames are getting either a top pairing defenseman or a top line forward at number 6 overall. And he did not hesitate. Like, he was like, huge smile on his face. We're getting a top player at number 6. So they feel they're getting, whether it's a number 1 center, a number 1 winger, or a top pairing defenseman, that's what the Flames feel they're getting at 6. Which is pretty exciting.
1: Yeah. I feel like the best way I can answer that is I don't think McKenna's available. I don't think Stenberg's going to be there. And I'd be pretty surprised if Malhotra's there. I think anybody else is

0: legitimately on the table.
1: Honestly, I'm even less convinced on the Malhotra front, only because I have no idea what's going to happen. Like, does Vancouver take a risk with another American defenseman and Chase Reed if he's there at number three? Does San Jose indeed do what we're all thinking and take Stenberg there?
0: I mean, you kind of have to after moving Eklund, don't you?
1: I feel like that, but I mean, who knows?
0: Why would you get rid of Eklund if you're not getting another forward?
1: Maybe
0: you take Reed and then
1: maybe they feel like they can get a forward nine. I don't know.
0: Like, I feel like it just...
1: Like, my guess is they take Stenberg, but San Jose is kind of doing things that we weren't expecting them to do here.
0: Screams Gustafson or Rudolph at nine to me. Maybe Smits or someone, right?
1: Like, what if they look at it and feel like they could get a Bjork there instead or a Lawrence there instead? And they
0: at nine?
1: Like, yeah.
0: I mean, maybe.
1: And they feel like Chase Reed is still their guy. And does everything that I had heard prior to yesterday, prior to Tuesday when the world went crazy, but everything we were hearing was that Vancouver was moving away from taking Malhotra. So now if they don't take him, we're hearing lots about Buffalo taking Bjork. Everybody seems to think the Rangers are dialed on a D-man. Like, maybe Malhotra is there at six. I just have the only guys that I don't think are there are Stenberg and McKenna. The rest, I think Chase Reed could be there at six now. I think Caleb Malhotra could be there at six, depending on how things go. Bjork still, Verhoff still, Carrolls, we'll see. Like, I'm really, really, I don't know. I honestly, outside of the two top names being gone at some point in the top four, I'm like, let's let it buck and see how it goes.
0: I don't know how Vancouver could pass on Malhotra. Like, especially if they are toying with the idea of moving Pettersson eventually. You need a center in that group so bad.
1: Mm-hmm.
0: Like, Filippito, great player when he's healthy, which is never. Marco Rossi, okay. Maybe.
1: Not a one.
0: I don't know. That feels like smoke to me from them, the whole recent trend of we're not taking Malhotra. Maybe I'm wrong on that, but I don't know. That's been pegged there for so, so long.
1: Mm-hmm.
0: And it's such a position that they need. Maybe it's different if Reed's there, and that changes things, like you said, because we feel like Stenberg's the guy in San Jose. But, yeah, those are the three forwards I think are gone, but your line of thought isn't crazy to me either, because things have suddenly changed with Buffalo and now San Jose.
1: Yeah.
0: Changing things.
1: Who knows where things might go? Like, nobody saw Bowen Byram going for the number four overall pick. Nobody.
0: Not even Kyle Davidson.
1: I think he's still confused. Final question in that text was, who plays power play one next year, Nemec or Parekh? Parekh. That one's the easiest one. No knock on Nemec, but Parekh is built to be the number one power play quarterback on an NHL team. That's who he was designed to be. If you believe in intelligent design, he was designed by a higher power to play the power play.
0: Yeah, I've seen that question a lot. I'm surprised it's come up as often. Like, I'm not really even tempted by it's Zane or bust at PP1 for me.
1: Mm-hmm. This reads, listening to the program and heard about Zeri, not sure why you would get rid of a guy that was a year removed from 20 goals plus. He ran into some injury issues last year and could probably chalk that up to why his performance was where it was. I think that a second rounder equates to Connor's worth. I would take a proven NHLer over a second rounder any day. Zeri's peak was 14 goals in his first season.
0: 2 years ago.
1: Had 14 goals and 34 points in 63 games. It's dropped every year since then. Obviously, the injuries in 24-25 limited him to 13 goals and 27 points in 54 games. Last year, 12 goals, 25 points in 74 games in a frustrating up-and-down year. I think at this stage, Connor Zeri was picked 6 years ago. Right. And so I think sometimes you do have to, if you're the Flames, you have to take stock of where things are. And Matvei Gridin has I think passed Zeri on the depth chart. Coronado clearly has. Reshny's in the fold now. They brought in Frost and Farabee. Like, there just are.
0: Feels like Wittenbach's going to be in that conversation soon.
1: Yeah, we'll see where Wittenbach and Potter end up.

0: in that situation. Like, it feels like they have had a lot of players that have entered the conversation and maybe have surpassed where Zeri was on the depth chart before. And so because of that, I think you have to be like, okay, well, where does Zeri fit? And as Craig Conroy told us, you asked him, is it crowded or competitive? Well, right now it's crowded, and you got to make room, and you got to be pragmatic. And if they were to move Zeri at some point this summer, that would be the reason why.
1: Yeah, it's been trending in the wrong direction for 2 years now, if you're Connor Zeri. And like you said, it's been a while since his draft class, and the Flames are adding high-end, talented players to this roster, and it can't... The Flames are at a point where if it's linear or trending down, you're going to have a hard time staying in because they've got guys that are coming in and are trending up.
0: Mm-hmm.
1: Which way is Matt Vigrinden? Trending up. What if you add Viggo Bjork at the draft? There's another forward trending up, right? Reshny trending up. Like, you've got guys that are going in a different direction, and not to say that Connor Zeri can't have success, but you can't. I want to say you can't wait forever because it hasn't been forever, and that's unfair to Connor. But you know what I mean? Like, it's time to get moving. And if you can't, sometimes you have to take those moves and I don't want to say cut your losses, but kind of cut your losses sometimes if you're Calgary, and maybe move on is best for everybody in a crowded group.
0: One more before we hit the pause. Steve in Kensington. Guys, I know yesterday's chat with Conroy maybe hinted at keeping White Cloud, but with it seeming like a seller's market, could the Flames be tempted to use him as bait to add more draft ammunition and potentially move up? They could always look to fill the leadership gap in free agency. I don't think the Flames are shopping White Cloud and saying, hey, we want to move White Cloud. We're willing to do this to make that happen. What I do think is that there were teams at the trade deadline offering significant pieces to bring White Cloud in. I know that for a fact. The Flames decided they wanted to keep White Cloud. They felt the potential of him working with some of their young D-men and being a leader was something they really wanted. And I don't think that has changed. However, if it is something that is going to help you move up, if San Jose were to really covet Zach White Cloud and that could help you move up, then I think they would make the deal. But I don't think a door is closed on it. I just don't think they're actively dangling him, and I don't think they will actively dangle him. I think that would be more of a situation where if it pops up, then they might have a conversation. The other thing that I think is really important is that unless they get something that completely blows them away, Logo, I think this year's trade deadline or the following year's deadline is where you might be able to extract the most value for White Cloud, because as a right shot, Stanley Cup winning character, salt of the earth, just like guy that everybody wants on their team on and off the ice, like those are the guys that teams break their backs for to try to trade for at the deadline. And so I still wonder if you're going to move White Cloud if you don't get the most value in February or March.
1: I also want no part of getting anything from free agency.
0: Right. Like if you wanted to trade White Cloud and then fill the other way. Yeah, I'm with. Based on everything that I've heard in conversations privately that I've had conversations about, or that we've heard from Craig Conroy on mic, I don't think they're going to be very busy on Wednesday.
1: No, nor should they be.
0: No, this is not the time to do
1: it. What do you want? Jeff Petrie? I'm okay.
0: Hey, we got lots to talk about as we continue with our mailbag and keep the questions coming at 960-960. We're all leading up to our NHL draft coverage this weekend, round one Friday and rounds 2 through 7 on Saturday. 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
0: More of your texts when we come back. The mailbag continues next, and in the second hour of the program, Stephen Ellis from Daily Faceoff, prospects expert, with a final look at the draft order, his rankings and mock drafts, and then our conversation with Todd Button, director of amateur scouting, at 4:35. Some really, really good intel from Todd Button in that chat as well. All to come on Flames Talk here on a Wednesday. Sportsnet 960 The Fan.

0: 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Calgary Traffic Update.
1: In the 660 Traffic Center, I'm Michelle Yee. Well, we do have a vehicle onto the right-hand shoulder, eastbound Glenmore, approaching 14th Street, so you do have delays here. Southbound, your betrayal over the Bow River in the deep southeast, only one lane open, so do expect backups. And then eastbound Memorial Drive, approaching the Zoo Bridge exit, we do have the right-hand lane blocked off, so that's pushing delays onto the 5th Ave flyover. This winter, fly nonstop from Calgary to Sao Paulo, Brazil, and experience its world-class cuisine, energy, and impressive architecture. 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
6: Just a wild game at Rogers Center yesterday. Shane Bieber made his season debut after a lengthy rehab stint and looked solid to start until the fourth, where he gave up back-to-back-to-back solo home runs, and the Astros had a 4-0 lead after scoring one in the first. Still in the fourth, Luis Urias and his Blue Jays debut went yard, and Varsho in the seventh with a 2-run shot tied it up at 4. Taking to the bottom of the eighth, Okamoto with a 2-run single to take their first lead of the game, but Houston answered to tie it with 2 off of Tyler Rogers in the ninth inning. Take it to the 11th, Braden Fisher dominated the 10th and was dominating the 11th, and then Joey Loperfido golfed one to right for a 3-run shot, and that one sunk the Jays. They drop it 9-7. Rubber match today with Trey Savage on the mound against Mike Burrows with first pitch at 5:07, and you can listen right here on 960. I'm Shan Vergie, and that was your Jays Report brought to you by The Heating Ninja.
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8: 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It's Steinberg, it's Logo, it's your Flames Talk pre-draft mailbag. And we got to jump back in immediately at 960 960, because we got a ton to get to. Let's dive in. We're not going to get to everything as per usual, but we'll try our best to get to as many as we can. Here's Wedling and Bridlewood. Who are you taking at 6 now with the adjusted order?
9: I mean,
10: same
8: best player available, but honestly, I'm taking
10: ego.
8: I'm taking Verhoff or Bjork. One of the V's, Verhoff or Vigo. That's who I'm taking at 6.
10: Trying to think of something snappy, but nothing really works with V.
8: Well, in French, a W is a double V. A double V, which makes more sense than W, because it's clearly not a W. It's double V's.
10: I didn't think about that until now.
8: Double V. Anyway.
10: You never cease to surprise me, Pat.
8: Bone says... Always positive with bones. Speaking of which, what are your thoughts of Nemec struggling defensively? New Jersey's comments, not mine. Why would they give up on a second overall so quickly? Is this another Huberto situation? I think there is risk involved in this. I think that there is unknown involved in this. What does Nemec turn into? How does he progress, and what does he ultimately end up being with the Flames? We don't know yet, and that's why there is risk involved. And it's going to take a while to determine whether or not this was the right type of deal to make for the Flames, or the very least, whether I think it's the right type of deal to make for the Flames, but whether or not this ends up being a home run deal or not, that remains to be seen. But I think with the draft capital Calgary has given up, the draft capital that Calgary has accrued to give some of it up to take a calculated risk, I guess you would say, on a 22-year-old former second overall pick that many believe needs more ice time and more opportunity and a spot further up the defensive depth chart on a team, I think it's worthy of taking. And you trust your pro scouts. And Craig Conroy told us, look, I think the Flames were in on Byram. In fact, I'm pretty certain the Flames were in on Byram before they decided to go Nemec. And I think there were one or two other names that they were potentially sniffing around before they went Nemec. But Craig Conroy told us that this was the guy that the pro scouts had at the very top.

0: up, no questions, and they had to pay a premium for it. That's the type of calculated risk I think you take when you've got the draft capital Calgary does. He's 22. Huberto was what, 29? I don't see them comparable at all, Bones. I really don't.
1: No, two completely different situations in my mind. And yeah, I don't think anybody is saying that Nemec is a fully developed player at this point. I think there are areas of his game defensively for sure that he told us on Tuesday that he wants to continue to get better and continue to grow. He's 22. He's not done developing as a player or as a defenseman by any means. So I think he's got lots of ways to go before he reaches the ceiling of a number two overall pick in a draft. But I mean, you laid it out pretty well there, Pat, as to why you take this risk. And I mean, if you're New Jersey, you don't really have the cap space to sign a young defenseman to a long-term deal right now. You're trying to maybe fix your goaltending situation. Nico Hischier might need a new contract. And look at the defensemen that they've brought in on contracts. Like, they've got Siegenthaler, Hamilton, Luke Hughes, Brett Pesce, Brennan Dillon, and Jonathan Kovacevic all signed already. And they're not happy with how last year went.
0: Yep.
1: So I think that explains a lot. And if you're New Jersey, Sonny Mehta's a new GM there. It was a guy that didn't draft him and knew that there was probably some want from the player side. Like he said, never requested a trade, but wanted bigger opportunity and couldn't provide it for him. Yeah. So you take your assets and you try to do something else if you're New Jersey.
0: Jay in Silverado, would you effort Geeky out of Tampa, and what would it take in your opinion? Jay, have you been listening to this show for the last 4 months? Geeky in Tampa is like my number one target for the Flames, honestly. I have him ahead of McTavish. If I'm thinking about it, I have Geeky ahead of Mason McTavish, ahead of Shane Wright. Like, that would be my number one target for the Flames to go after, at least as a forward. And what would it take? Coleman plus. I think it would take Coleman and draft capital plus retention to get a guy like Connor Geeky out of Tampa. Nailed it first time.
1: Let's go.
0: Jay, if you've been listening, you also know that I've called Connor his brother Morgan many times as well. Morgan's the one who plays in Boston. Connor's the one who lit up the American League the last couple of years, and he's a member of the Tampa Bay Lightning. I think, I don't know whether or not Tampa trades him, but I think that is a guy that you're looking for a market inefficiency. I think he is a perfect fit for the Flames. He's big. He's a center. He's been very productive at a young age in the American League. I think the ceiling is high. Whether or not Tampa is willing to move on, I honestly do not know. But I do know they like Coleman. I do think Tampa is a legitimate landing spot for Coleman. Could Coleman plus get a conversation going there? Would be interesting to me.
1: Yes. All of the above. Pat runs the Connor Geeky train here, so I'm going to let him conduct.
0: What else we got here? Here's Jay, another Jay, Jay and Vic Park. Hey, fellas, do you think the odds of Conroy moving up from 6 has increased in odds now with Buffalo owning number 4? Could the number 6 pick and any roster players on the Flames move the needle for the Sabres as they're in more of a win-now mode than Chicago is? If so, what would be a realistic package to Buffalo from the Flames? What an exciting week, and it's not even Friday yet. Love the Nemec trade as well. Connie B. Cookin, that comes from Jay in Victoria Park.
1: I texted you this yesterday because I have no idea. I legitimately have no idea what Buffalo would want. Like, I mean, you take a gift horse when it's given to you. If Chicago is dumb enough to offer up the 4th and 45th and a young defenseman, you say thank you very much.
0: I'm not sure what I don't dislike Bowen Byram as a player, but like, I don't love Byram as a player. You should hear, I got a couple of like ideas as to what the contract numbers might be looking at, looking like for
1: like
0: Byram.
1: 12 and a half or something?
0: Like, what? Ridiculous. I don't want any part of
1: that. More than Rasmus Dahlin? No, thank you.
0: So like,
1: do that.
0: I get why Buffalo moved off it. I think the Sabres did great. Honestly, I think Buffalo, I mean, Cam Robinson is as dialed in on these things as anybody over at Elite Prospects. And he, right after that trade, he said, I believe Buffalo's taken that pick, and I think they're going to go center. So Bjork or Malhotra at number 4 sounds like what Buffalo's thinking. Does that mean that there's no chance they could move it? No.

0: You got Hellenius. Norris is your one when he's healthy. I guess Tuck's gone. Yeah, so I guess a forward makes more sense there than a defenseman. So that might be the one that snags Vigo from my heart.
1: Yep. This is Zeri to Detroit for someone like Casper. Winger for center, both need a new start. I feel like you might have to add in that. Like, I don't know if a straight up Zeri for Marco Casper works. Casper, good player, but probably one of those guys. That's Detroit's first round pick from 2022. Zeri's older, and Casper's
0: a tough season.
1: Tough year.
0: 19 and 81.
1: I just feel like you might have to add a little bit on the Zeri front just because of the age. Like, you're getting a younger player in that respect.
0: Yeah, it'd be closer than I thought. But yeah, you're a couple years younger on the Casper side of things. Mm-hmm. But that's not the craziest trade I've ever heard.
1: Tim and Moose Jaw, with all the movement in the last couple days and the amount of draft picks being moved, do you guys think the order of top 10 picks are set, or do we see more trades involving the top 10 before Friday? I'm looking at San Jose and St. Louis. I think there could still be. I look at Winnipeg. I look at Seattle. I look at St. Louis. That's number 11. I look at Nashville. I look at Winnipeg. Did I say Winnipeg?
0: You did.
1: Yeah. So Seattle, Winnipeg, Nashville, St. Louis, even New Jersey.
0: Pretty much anyone under 12. Calgary.
1: Yeah. Yeah. So I could absolutely see the top 10 to 12 still changing.
0: Yeah. Yeah. I don't think anything is done yet. Especially when we get to Friday.
1: What are your thoughts? This is from Parsons. What are your thoughts on Klepov? Seems like an offensive dynamo who led the OHL in scoring, even over Malhotra as a rookie. The pick would be around that 15 to 20 range in the first round. Would have to move up in the first round with the second pick to do so, obviously. Nikita Klepov had 97 points in 67 games with Saginaw, Zane Parekh's old team. Klepov had 97 and 67, including 37 goals. Yeah, most of where I've seen him is 15 to 20. I feel like Nikita Klepov probably ends up looking like a high-end winger. He's not going to be a center at the next level. Really interesting player, though. I'd be curious where the Flames would look at a guy like Klepov. And I think that he could absolutely be a guy that you could move up to get if you're looking for some high-end offense. And if the Flames, especially if the Flames take a D-man at number six, and especially if the Flames are not able to move like back into the top 10 or 12 to get Bjork or Lawrence, if that situation presents itself, Klepov would be a guy to move up from 30 to like 18 to see if you could try to get.
0: Yeah.
1: I like the upside on the player.
0: I don't think
1: sure. You'd
0: get him now based on where your picks are. But if you were to move, as we've suggested, to a higher spot in the first round after the 30th pick, then I think you could get in there.
1: Yep.
0: But right now, he's not going to be at 30, and 6 is too high, in my mind.
1: Robin Calgary, are the Ruck twins now in pen for the Blues? Obviously, St. Louis made their big deal on Tuesday, which got them, which moved out Jordan Kyrou to Washington. Is
0: they
1: that
0: got the
1: set
0: 16.
1: In 10? They've got 15 and 16 back-to-back. Like, that kind of feels like a good place to do it, but that who like I don't know if St. Louis does that purposely for that. Like, could that be something they look at 15, 16? Yeah, they also have number 29 overall. So could I see that being the case? Maybe, but 15, 16 seems high for both guys based on rankings. Maybe they look at going with a couple. Like, what if they go with like some of the top centers there? They're trying to now replace guys that they are moving on from, especially if they're still thinking about moving on from Robert Thomas, if that's something they're looking at doing. So, you know, I could absolutely see them going a different direction than the Ruck brothers there. I could see, like, what if they went that Savanto and Alexander Command or something like that. There's lots of options for them there.
0: I'm going to be honest. I kind of think that's where they'll take the Rucks, just because you've got your pick at 11 and you'll get somebody pretty, like, I think you're going to get a good pick at 11 if you're

0: St. Louis, and then you've got another chance in the first round to maybe take somebody that's fallen a bit at that 29 spot. They have no seconds. So if you were interested in the Rucks, that's where it would have to happen. I don't think it's the craziest thing. When you've got four first-round picks, you wanted to take a shot like that, you wouldn't have to, right now, you wouldn't have to pay the premium that other teams would to get the other one, quote-unquote, mm-hmm. once the first one's drafted.
1: Yeah,
0: they're in the best position to go ahead and do that, in my mind. It would be a little high, but again, they don't have a second-round pick, so could you justify, hey, we had four first-rounders, we didn't have a second-rounder. Even if we did have a second-rounder, we'd probably have to move it up to get where we exactly needed to be to get the other Ruck brother.
1: 11, 15, 16, and 29 for St.
0: That's crazy.
1: They're like, hey, Calgary, hold our beer.
0: What's happening? San Jose is three.
1: I know. With the way high draft picks are going, is this draft more like 2012? No real top end, but a bunch of players. 2012 is a really interesting draft. The highest scoring player from that draft is Philip Forsberg at 756 points in 862 games. I feel like McKenna and Stenberg have high end, and Forsberg's a hell of a player. Like, don't get me wrong. That guy's a perennial 30-goal guy. He's flirted with 50 a couple times, a two-time 40-goal scorer, three-time 40-goal scorer. So, like, Forsberg is no slouch. So if Toronto gets McKenna to turn into Philip Forsberg, they're probably pretty happy at number one overall. But I feel like the ceiling on McKenna, the ceiling on Stenberg, maybe a little bit higher, like maybe closer to point per game throughout the career is maybe what you're looking at for McKenna and Stenberg. So maybe slightly higher ceiling there. But like the 2012 draft, at different times, Tom Wilson is over 900 games. Forsberg, Tomas Hertl, flirting with 900 games. Morgan Riley and Jacob Trouba.
0: Slavin's in that draft, too.
1: Slavin's a really good player as a fourth-round pick. It turned into a deep draft, but maybe not a draft that was super high-end. This is something that's speaking right to Logan. You never know when Vancouver is going to Ulevi their draft.
0: It's so damn true. That's why I don't, like, I think I know what happens on Friday, but would I put any of my measly money on it? No. I don't have that, if I don't have the funds to risk anyways, but would I feel confident that that's how it's going to go? Not really.
1: Finally, from Terry and Red Deer, what trade with Buffalo would you make if Vigo is still there at four? Zeri, Cooley, Coleman for me would be on the table. Yeah, those guys would be on the table for me as well. I don't know if that would be enough.
0: Why would that move the needle for Buffalo?
1: If they really want Bjork or Malhotra at number four, I feel like you might need to include 30th overall as well. And even then, I feel like moving up is still going to be super. Remember, like, Chicago had to give up a lot. Like, sorry, Buffalo had to give up a bona fide, you know, number two defenseman, number three defenseman, clear top four guy in Bowen Byram, who's still young, along with a whole lot more. I mean, not a whole lot more. They got Jordan Greenway in that mix as well. Like, they had to put a pretty enticing asset on the table. And with no disrespect to Zeri, Coleman, Cooley would be the one that for Buffalo might move the needle the most, just because they're so starved for goaltending.
0: Feels
1: honestly,
0: like
1: Cooley might be the
0: higher
1: one
0: that, than that, aren't they?
1: I mean, you're hearing Connor Hellebuck's
0: name. That's what I mean, like
1: connected to Buffalo. So no knock on Cooley, but I feel like you probably would have to be number six, maybe a roster player, and maybe number 36 or number 30.
0: And look how deep Buffalo is right now. Like, forward-wise.
1: Yeah.
0: I don't think they need to take a swing on Azeri. And Coleman, yeah, great for a playoff run, and I'm sure you'd find a spot for him, but I don't know if that's enough.
1: Yeah. Great stuff on the text line. We didn't get to everything. We got to as much as we could. That is your 2026 pre-draft mailbag. The Friday mailbag returns next Friday with a lot to break down, I'm sure, then. As we start to wrap things up this hour on Flamestock, thanks for all your texts. Logan's on Twitter at Fan960. Logan, Cam Hughes, Azamali Nanji, our outstanding producers this hour, and this hour of Flamestock.

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1: This is Flames Talk.
0: Lots of time to spare. That'll wrap this hour up. The mailbag will be available for you on Apple, Spotify, Amazon, wherever you get your podcasts very, very shortly. When we come back, lots to get to in hour two of the program, including a chat with Stephen Ellis, a prospects expert over at Daily Faceoff. We'll chat with Stephen when we come back. And Todd Button, Calgary Flames Director of Amateur Scouting, an exclusive conversation pre-draft with him next hour as well. Blue Jays baseball just after 5. Really competitive showing for Canada at the World Cup against Switzerland, the number 17 ranked nation in the world. Just a bad about 12 minutes coming out of halftime. They almost scored two or three times after the first half hydration break. Weren't able to score. And then a bad start to the second half to make it 2-0. Promise David got the one back, and Canada fought hard. Unfortunately, they don't win the group, but they are onto the round of 32. The unfortunate part with that is that they will not stay in Vancouver for their next knockout game. They'll have to go elsewhere, which is the big reason why winning that group was such a really exciting prospect for Team Canada. Back around the corner with hour two, and Stephen Ellis, one of our prospects experts that we like talking to right around this time when we come back. Stay with us on Flames Talk, Sportsnet 960, The Fan.
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3: In the 660 Traffic Center, Michelle Key. We're getting busier on all major routes, but we do have two collisions westbound Glenmore on the Resvart. Luckily, they're all to the right-hand shoulder. All lanes are open, but you are seeing heavy backups there. Métis Trail at 88th Avenue in the Northeast. We've got a collision affecting the intersection, and then southbound Deerfoot Trail trying to make your way over the Bow River in the deep southeast. You do have only one lane open. 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
12: Well, draft week is in full swing, and Flames Talk all over it as we continue along. It's Flames Talk on a Wednesday, June 24th. Steinberg and Logan along with you from our downtown studio. 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And as we continue getting set for Friday and Saturday, it's time to welcome in one of our favorite guys to talk to right around this time. Stephen Ellis, prospects expert over at Daily Faceoff, joins us on the Atlas Pizza and Sports Bar guest hotline right now. Steve, it's Pat and Logan. Thanks as always for doing this. I know it's busy for you on draft week, and things got a little busier with all that Tuesday commotion, hey?
13: Yeah, no kidding. Like, I love the drafts where not much happens leading up and everyone can relax a little bit. And of course, every team in the NHL seemingly wanted to screw that up yesterday. But hey, it's more fun, more to talk about. Can't complain.
12: So how do you make sense of all of what happened? And I guess, like, you take a look at the last week, we've had, if I count correctly, like four or five different deals that have impacted the draft order. Number four has been impacted. Number nine's been impacted. The middle with St. Louis and even that deal that San Jose and Buffalo made. How has that impacted your prep and getting you set for the final mock drafts that you're doing, so on and so forth?
13: Well, it meant having to change everything yesterday, but hey, you know, that's the fun of it, right? And I think when you look at the number nine pick in particular, like, I don't think anyone really thought Florida was going to keep that pick, and then they obviously didn't. But the question was, you know, was Ottawa going to keep that pick? And the answer was no. So I think for me, my very first mock draft I had back in, you know, right after the minutes after the draft lottery, I had Ivar Semberg going to the Sharks. And then, you know, it's like, all right, well, it doesn't

0: ton of sense, but now it does. Now there's an opportunity where they're probably not going to get a defenseman as good as Chase Reed at number nine, assuming they keep that pick. And at this point, I don't trust anyone to keep any of their picks. But could they get a Jackson Rudolph? Could they get an Albert Smith, a Keaton Bearhoff, a Malte Gustafsson? Yes. And I think that's something where you look at that and say, San Jose's going to come out looking really good. Buffalo, their draft's way more interesting than it was going to be. Like, I think I saw a joke on Twitter. It's like, oh, yeah, they're picking the top five, just like everyone expected back in the fall. And it's like, yeah, completely different reason why. But I think, you know, it's very interesting. So to actually see some trades in the top 10 makes this a lot more fun.
1: So, Steve, late last week, I think it was Friday last week, you released your final draft rankings, and then you redid your final mock draft and had to change everything. And that was released a little earlier on Wednesday. The difference between rankings and mock draft, I think, is always really interesting, and I think a really important differentiation. How do you go about, like, what are some of the things that you go, or some of the differences that are really important to point out when you're making a mock draft as opposed to ranking your top 60, top 120 players or whatever it might be?
0: Yes, like for a mock draft, you're trying to figure out, like, you know, from intel, from hunches, from, you know, organizational needs, what type of players could be going where. And that's what you're trying to balance. Like, you're trying to make it as realistic as possible. But the rankings is kind of like how high you really, like, believe in a player. Like, for example, in 2022, I had Lane Hudson as a top 10 pick. But I didn't have them in a mock draft anywhere near that high because, like, okay, he's a small defenseman. Knowing how teams pick, they're not going to throw a high pick at him. And then, you know, you're looking at a guy like Xavier Villeneuve this year, a guy that I'm a believer in. I think he's very talented, very similar player to Lane Hudson. But, again, small defenseman, defense is not exactly his forte, and he's not very strong at all. That's going to move him down some rankings. So you're trying to find out, again, what, like, looking at trends from past years to kind of give you an idea of where certain players could end up, and then you look at some organizational needs, and it's a tough one, but it's a fun one.
1: So now that you have your final rankings and another mock draft out 2 days out before the draft, you have San Jose back to taking Ivar Stenberg at number two overall. I think we all understand why it's kind of reverted for many back to there, but maybe give us an explanation from your standpoint why Stenberg to the Sharks now makes so much sense.
0: Well, because if you're looking at best player available, there are more scouts that have Stenberg at number two than they would have Chase Reed or Caleb Malhotra or Carson Carlos at number two. And those are all guys that some teams believe could be the second best player in this draft. So, you know, is it a crazy thought that they could go and get Caleb Malhotra? No. Is it a crazy thought they can go and get Chase Reed? Obviously not. That's a guy that has been linked to them for a long time. But when it comes to Stenberg, he's a top-line player. He plays really well with skilled guys. He's going to handle playing with Macklin Celebrini exceptionally well. It's just a really good fit, and they're still going to go out there and get a really good defenseman at nine. Could they do a double defenseman thing? Yeah, potentially. Is that the right thing? You know, they just traded Willie Macklin. I don't think they would do that if they weren't going to go out there and take a center or a forward high in this draft, and I think that's something where Stenberg could really fill a role for that team.
1: I know that my colleague sitting across from me was pretty happy to see you have on your latest mock draft, taking everything that what has happened over the last 24 hours or so into account, that you still have the Flames taking Viggo Bjork at number six. Tell us about the thought process there with all that everything that's changed with San Jose's situation. Buffalo's moved back into the top six as well. How, in your mind, does Calgary end up taking Viggo Bjork? What happens for that to be the eventual outcome?
0: Well, I think, Chase Reed would fall a little bit. I think that's something that would happen. Caleb Malhotra would probably be off the board because most scouts have Malhotra as the number one center. And then I think there's an argument that Buffalo could use a center. There's a strong argument the Rangers could use a center. So then that gets interesting because there's only really two true centers that feel like are going to go in the top 10 this year. And that'll be Malhotra and that'll be Bjork. Like, Tyler Lawrence is going to be in that conversation, but a lot of scouts really soured on him in the second half of the year. If you're looking at a guy like Bjork, I think the fact is that maybe he's not going to be this high-end offensive guy at the next level is something that's going to probably knock him down a little bit compared to a guy like Caleb Malhotra, who feels like he's just kind of more of a well-rounded forward at this point. But that being said, you're looking at a guy like Bjork, and who are the guys that he's compared to often? Zach Benson, Seth Jarvis. Well, you watch the playoffs this year. Those are two guys that played exceptionally well, very tough to play.

0: games. I think it'll be interesting to see if York ends up staying at center or if the Flames, assuming they draft him, put him on the wing and say, you know what, you are a smaller guy, but we like you more of in a Zach Benson-style role. Let's see what happens there. I think he's got top six skill. I think he's going to be a very good player, and if the Flames get him at six, I think they're going to be exceptionally happy.
1: We're chatting with Stephen Ellis of Daily Faceoff, prospects expert. He released his mock draft again on Wednesday after all of what happened on Tuesday. Lots to dive in there. Steve joining us here on a Wednesday edition of Flames Talk with Pat Steinberg and Logan Gordon. Logo?
2: Stephen, does Bjork to Buffalo make sense to you at four at all?
0: I do. I think there's a good argument there. I think because this is a team that Buffalo, like, you know, they're in their contention window now, and I still feel like this is something where you look at their center depth, they look at their forward depth, and it is something they probably should address. I think the one reason why you wouldn't do that is it's hard to pass up on Chase Reed on that point. I'd say most scouts would have Chase Reed ahead of Viggo Bork on their draft boards, and I think if you're in Buffalo, you're drafting number four, you just lost Bowen Byram, going out there and getting a defenseman who might be a top pairing guy one day, who can move the puck really well, and then, you know, be a good offset to someone like an Owen Power, who's more of a, you know, a defensive minded guy, I think would actually be very interesting. So Chase Reed definitely fits more, but I think Buffalo and the Rangers both would be teams I'd be looking at to potentially get Bjork. I don't think he would go in the top three, but four and five would definitely be interesting. If, let's say, they don't get Bjork, you know, you're probably going to get one of Chase Reed or Carson Carls. And again, you're going to be very happy because those are guys with top-pairing potential.
2: Talked a lot about the defensemen at the top of this draft, and I'm curious how you sort of sifted through the differences in their games when it came to your ranking, because it feels like in some cases there's not a lot to choose from when it comes to maybe five or six of these defensemen at the top of the draft.
0: Yeah, like if you look at Chase Reed, he's probably the most well-rounded. He's probably the best skater. I think he's the smartest of all the defensemen. That's the guy that's number one. Carson Carls is very similar, though. I think you look at him, I think he's maybe a bit physically stronger, a bit more offensively minded, and his hockey IQ is outstanding. Like the way he seems to always anticipate the plays before anyone else is what makes him so dangerous. I think there's actually a really thin margin between those two. And then I'd say there's kind of like a second group. You've got a guy like Keaton Bearhoff. He's more of that high potential guy, went to college this year, put up 20 points. His decision-making is still a question mark, but I'm not worried about him because he went and played 18 minutes a night in college as a 17-year-old. That's something that very few players have ever done, and I feel like he was pretty successful for the most part. You look at a guy like Albert Smits out of Latvia, played against pros all year long. He was at the Olympics, the World Championship, and when so many of those other, you know, draft counterparts are playing against kids, you know, watching Smits play 23 minutes a night against men at the Olympics was extremely impressive. So I think that's good. I think the big thing about him is he's not the most offensively minded defenseman. If you don't care about that, then you're probably okay. Then you look at a guy like Dachshund Rudolph, him, just, he's the most offensively minded guy, so dominant in the WHL this year. It'd be interesting to see kind of what he can do in college, but I'm not worried about his offensive game. I do think defensively he's maybe a bit weaker than a guy like Smits or a guy like Carls. And then the one kind of wild card here is Malte Gustafsson, where I think a lot of people are looking at him as a top 10 pick. He had a really good second half, played a ton of minutes in Sweden, big defenseman, really good in his own zone, and also has some good hands. So this is a really good year to have to pick a defenseman.
2: We had a chance to talk to Tynan Lawrence earlier this week, and what an interesting season it was for him, a guy that, as you mentioned in your mock, you know, had really high ceiling and really high rankings at different times, but maybe after some disappointment fell down a little bit. Where do you come out on a guy like Tynan Lawrence and where he might wind up in the draft and where you see him going from here?
0: I think with him, it's interesting. I think he's going to be in that, you know, 10, 11, 12 range. A team that's looking to really hope that he bounces back next year is going to be very excited about his potential, because this was a guy that was projected to be maybe a first overall contender this year. And he was injured, didn't really look like, for a guy that plays with a lot of speed and energy, he just didn't look that energetic or speedy in the second half. And it was also tough for a guy to go and have to play college on a bad team kind of midway through the season. I still think it was good for his development. He was playing tougher competition because, face it, he was dominating the USHL quite frequently. But going out there, and I think having an opportunity to be a big part of that team next year at Boston University is going to be very good for his development. So,

0: I think the team that gets him, you know, in that 10 to 12 range, assuming that's where he goes, is going to be very happy about his long-term potential, because he is energetic, he is smart, he is a good two-way player, he's got a good shot. He just has to show it consistently.
1: A few more with Stephen Ellis of Daily Faceoff. We're chatting NHL draft, kind of a final draft deep dive with Stephen. He joins us here on the Atlas Pizza and Sports Bar guest hotline on this Wednesday Flames Talk. You know, the whole idea of Vancouver and Caleb Malhotra is really interesting. And if they go that way, it could really impact what a team like Buffalo does at number four, for instance. Where are you on the Canucks, Caleb Malhotra, and how that all kind of plays itself out, and maybe what makes the most sense for the Vancouver Canucks?
0: I wouldn't personally draft him there. I think it's a lot easier to say that, I guess, a week ago, when it looked like San Jose was probably going to pick a defenseman, and then maybe it takes Stenberg, and then you don't really have to worry about it. You're taking the best player available. But if you're looking for a forward, there is a very good argument that Caleb Malhotra at number three is the best player available. And then that gets complicated with, you know, the father-son dynamic. It seems like that's not something the Canucks are too worried about. I asked some people around the draft combine, any concern about this? Is there going to be too much pressure? Maybe a little too scary, things like that. And most people I talked to said, no, still feels like that's the right fit. Because if you're Vancouver, you're focusing on a long-term future, pick the best player available. And I think you can make a very strong argument that Malhotra, the two-way center, so smart, huge offensive season this year, is that guy. And I'll point out with him, which makes his development interesting, because, yeah, he had a really big offensive year this year, kind of something we hadn't seen before. But he kind of developed backwards, where a lot of those young players at the U15, U16 level are more offensively minded, trying to really impress scouts. But with Malhotra, I got to see him a lot with the Von Kings GTHL team, and he was one of the best two-way players in his age group, if not the best. And he still put up a point per game. And I remember telling a scout, it's like, if he ever figures out how to really blow away the doors offensively, he's going to be a star. And he did that this year, 84 points. I know, watching him this year, he's playing against, they're playing with some really good competition. He was on a really good team, one of the top teams in the CHL. But his ice time was always near the top every single game. And he was arguably the best player for Brantford more nights than not. And that's something that you just don't expect to see from a 17-year-old. So I think the ceiling's really high there.
1: What's your read on where things sit with Verhoef right now and how teams are viewing Keaton Verhoef in the first round?
0: I think the thing that he's falling down a little bit because there's some hockey sense concerns, or it feels like under pressure, he just makes too many mistakes. And that is something that you'd be worried about. I think his skating is definitely a step down from like someone like a Chase Reed or a Carson Carls, but it's not like it's not fixable. And I think every scout I've talked to is very happy he went to college. It's good for his long-term development. And I think there's a lot of potential for him to be one of the best value picks in this draft. I'm still a very big fan. I know that he's a little less polished than some of these guys, but he's also 17 years old. He's going to be, he's one of the younger defensemen in this class. I think the fact that he's been able to be so productive at every level at such a short period of time, like, let's not forget, he was playing goalie a few years ago. It's not like it going from center to defense. Like, it's a totally different position, totally different skill set, and he's done so well. I do think that this is a guy that's going to make a lot of teams that pass over him look silly, but he's got to continue progressing. There were points where you wanted to see some hockey sense improvements, you wanted to see some skating improvements, and we didn't see that this year. I think that's what saw him fall down. I'm still not worried about him in the long run, though.
1: One of the big constants, it feels like, in a lot of mock drafts has been the Rangers and Carson Carls. How come? Why is that such a good fit?
0: I think when you look at this team, I think it's just at that point, he might just be the best player available. Yeah. And I think that's just something that for the Rangers, you got to do that. You don't have a good pipeline. You don't exactly have a history of making really strong decisions with their development side. I think you can make an argument he could still go to Chicago if Chase Reed's off the board and maybe Malhotra falls to the Rangers, because I think Malhotra truly is probably the best fit for the Rangers, but it's a question of if he's still going to be there. But if Carson Carls, I think at five, best player available, a guy that a lot of scouts I know have him as the best defenseman in this draft class over Chase Reed, and if that's the case, that's a guy you're going to have a hard time saying no to.
1: Couple last ones for you. As we, whether it's teams that you're talking to, Steve, or just your own eyes on viewings and how you put your rankings together.

0: together. Who are some of the big risers, especially in the first round? Who are some of the guys that you found have, either for you or from teams that you've spoken to, have really risen up and you're expecting to go much higher than maybe we would have expected?
1: Well, I think Malte Gustafsson is definitely the one that I'd be looking at there, because this is a guy that, you know, was probably maybe closer like 2 months ago to maybe we're talking 15th to 20th. But he could go, you know, midway through the top 10 this year. Because teams are really excited about his size. There is seems to be a lot more skill than scouts originally thought. And every European player I talked to called him the toughest player to play against in the draft class. So I think that's one I'd be looking at. And then Tommy Boyle is another one that's got a

0: ton of points. Like when he signed in the summer, it was like a midsummer signing. Nobody seemed to care. He ends up winning a CHL Rookie of the Year, over 80 points, a big part of the Moncton Wildcats. So that's a name that, you know, he's small. I think that's something. He's like I shouldn't say small. He's not big. He's more of a mid-sized guy. He's going to fall in the draft a little bit from there, and it's going to be a question of can he continue producing, knowing that, you know, he had some really good players to pass to. I think there's a lot of teams that are going to look at him and say, you know, that there's a lot of upside there, and he could be a first-round pick as a result.
1: And finally, Flames also have another pick in the first round at number 30, and they have their own second-round pick at number 36. And knowing those two picks are so close to one another, separated by an overnight break, what are the Flames looking at in terms of type of players that might be available, type of caliber that might be available with their last or their second first-round pick and their first second-round pick?
0: Well, there's going to be a lot of attention maybe Calgary picks the Ruck twins. I know the Flames are definitely very interested in them. They've done a lot of scouting of them in Medicine Hat. They obviously know how to play with each other. They've spent their entire lives together. That'd be interesting. I would look at a guy like Maddox Desjardins. He's a very physical 6'4" forward who really came alive in the second half of the QMJHL season. And we know teams love guys with NHL bloodlines. His dad played in the NHL, Pierre Desjardins. He was actually drafted twice, both times by the New Jersey Devils. That's a fun fact.
1: Huh.
0: You know, it'd also be interesting to see, you know, I know they got Dustin Wall, but what if they take a goalie? Just an idea. There's some pretty interesting names this year. Tobias Trebel, Dmitry Borachev. When you're looking at these goalies here, it's a situation here where you can never have enough goalie depth. I think that's something where teams like Detroit and LA have really put a lot of focus on the last couple of years. You know, maybe you pick a goalie. I don't know if that's necessarily the right move for them, but maybe you get a guy like Jack Hextall, a good centerman. Maybe you go get Sherbykov, the Russian defenseman who's quite big. Like, there's a lot of good options. It's not a super deep draft, but I think given what Calgary has been able to do the last couple of years, they can get a bit funky. They can go for those upside picks because they do have a strong pipeline and they can continue building to it. So yeah. Calgary is definitely one of the top teams to watch in the draft.
1: Great stuff as always, Steve. We'll be watching your coverage of the draft this for the rest of the week and into the weekend, and always appreciate the time every time you're able to give it to us. So thank you so much for doing this on draft week, and enjoy how it all plays out this weekend, hey?
0: Yeah, thanks so much, guys.
1: You be well. Steven Ellis of Daily Faceoff, their prospects expert, joining us here on Flames Talk, and he joins us on the Atlas Pizza and Sports Barcast Hotline. 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
1: Steinberg and Logan along with you on this Wednesday edition of the program. A reminder, tomorrow Eric Francis Hour will be on a Thursday as opposed to a Friday, just because Friday is all draft all the time. Logo and I will be at the Dome for round one of the NHL draft on Friday. Right after the draft is qualifying offers. Right after qualifying offers is free agency. And the day after free agency is the 2026 Calgary Stampede. And here at Flames Talk, we've got some prizes to give away for the rest of the week when it comes to the 2026 Calgary Stampede, because I've got tickets for the Stampede Rodeo and Rangeland Derby to give away right now. This is for Stampede Wednesday. So July 8th, I have got tickets for the Rodeo and Rangeland Derby. I got two pairs to give away right now. The Rodeo starts at 1:30 at GMC Stadium, world's largest outdoor radio with $2.17 million in prize money to be won. And then the Rangeland Derby goes at 7:30 p.m. Races starting then, followed by the fan favorite relay races, and of course the grandstand show to wrap it all up. Your ticket gets you into the park, gets you into the rodeo, and gets you into the Rangeland Derby, all if you win. And if you want to play along, it's 960-960 on the text line. I need your first and last name on the text. I need you to get the correct answer to my trivia question at 960-960. So here comes your trivia question. If you want to go on Wednesday, July 8th, the Rodeo and the Rangeland Derby, and stay for the grandstand show at the 2026 Calgary Stampede, play now. Here comes your question. First and last name on the text at 960-960. The last time the Flames selected at number 6 overall, they selected Matthew Tkachuk in 2016. Fun enough, that draft was also in Buffalo. Who was their next pick that year? Who was Calgary's second pick the last time they had number 6 overall in 2016? Who was Calgary's second pick in 2016.

0: 16. We'll give you the answer a little bit later on, but you can start getting that those answers in. You got lots of time because we'll give you the answer following our next interview, which just happens to be the director of amateur scouting, Todd Button. Honestly, I did this interview earlier today. There is a ton of intel in here. Obviously, not tipping his hand, but intel on what the Flames are getting, some thoughts on what they're thinking and kind of how their draft board came together. This is a really interesting conversation. Again, not because of the interviewer, but because Todd with some really, really interesting tidbits coming up. Stay tuned. Director of Amateur Scouting, a pre-draft interview with Todd Buttons around the corner on Sportsnet 960 The Fan.
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2: In the 660 Traffic Center, Michelle Yee. Well, northbound Deerfoot Trail approaching Beddington Trail. We have a collision tying up the right-hand shoulder, so do expect delays as you make your way through. Northbound Métis Trail at 88th Avenue Northeast. You have the left-hand turn lane as well as the left-hand through lane currently blocked. Southbound Deerfoot Trail, you do still have only one lane open over the bridge deck over the Bow River in the southeast. And Coach Hill Road and Old Banff Coach Road in the southwest. 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
7: It's Flames Talk on a Wednesday, June 24th, as we continue moving closer to the 2026 NHL Draft Friday and Saturday this weekend. 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Every year, whether the draft is in one location or scattered in 32 different locations, we always sit down for a chat with Director of Amateur Scouting, Todd Button, usually on the Wednesday, sometimes the Thursday, but we always sit down with Todd Button, the Flames Director of Amateur Scouting, for a pre-draft conversation. This year is such a fascinating draft class. Calgary's position at number six really lends to some fun conversations about what they might end up doing. Time to hear from Todd Button. I spoke with him a little earlier on Wednesday at the Hot Stove Lounge at the Scotiabank Saddle Dome. Here's Director of Amateur Scouting, Todd Button.
8: How is everything going? Where do things sit? And what's the kind of current status report for you and your scouting report on Wednesday?
9: High level excitement from our group, that's for sure. A lot of stuff going on, a lot of picks to work with. So, our group's been they're pumped. They're pumped coming into the week, and we put the finishing touches on the stuff we had to do, and now we just hang out and wait till draft day.
8: So the prep work, the list, all that type of stuff is set. You're comfortable with where things are right now?
9: Absolutely, absolutely. We made our basic presentation to management and said, here's where we're at, and then Connie made the trade yesterday. Nothing really changed with that. Yeah. And we just moved one pick off the board. That's it. So we're ready to go.
8: You've gotten kind of used to the last few years having a lot of picks. And there's been some years where you've had fewer picks, but the last two drafts, and then again this year, you've got a lot. Just what's the difference between the work that you and your group do when you've got a lot of picks compared to maybe only a handful?
9: Well, just your engagement's much more intense, right? Like, our group's been... Since, when Connie made the trades at the deadline or before the deadline, and you knew what you had accumulated, and, the work just becomes, we got to make sure we have everything dialed in, right? The details have to be there, the background, the profile. So it's exciting for us. I mean, it's not exciting when you don't make the playoffs, but it's exciting in respect that we have a lot of ammunition right now to attack this draft and go after players we like.
8: So when you're in a situation where you're kind of in that calm before the storm period, where the list is set and I just wait until Friday night when it's time to make your pick, in your experience, like, is there a way that anything can change between now and going and making your pick, or is this usually like, hey, no, it's set and nothing changes?
9: We have one final call with the team doctor just to go over some medical.

0: Right now, it doesn't look like there's anything. We just want to, you know, you're crossing T's and dotting the I's in that respect, and that's the only thing that could possibly change anything at this point.
1: So take us through the last, I don't know, 8-10 months in putting this list together, because from the outside, feels like, you know, the rankings that we see, the public sees, there's been a lot of movement, there's been a lot of change, and one guy who was ranked way further down is now right at the top and vice versa. Without getting into specifics, what about your list and the scouting group? How have things changed, and how dramatically have things changed from where you were 8-10 months ago to where we are now in late June?
0: Well, I'll tell you, it's been chaotic. There's been a lot of changes even within our group and with what we've watched all season from the beginning to the end. And, you know, usually at the top of the draft, it doesn't change that much. You know going into the year who the top players are, so you sort them, you build your profiles. But as it gets, like, I always get asked the question, like, is it a deep draft? Is it not a deep draft? And I always, by this time, it's like, oh, yeah, there's lots of players. Like, we love a big group of players. So now you're trying to sort all those out along with the guys you already know from last year. So our scouts do a great job of sorting it out by area and then building it to the top through different calls and through meetings. And we had our May meetings. So we get to here, we pretty much have the work done, right? So the profiles, any information we've gleaned from the combine, physical, Daniel Fushida, we have her do some skating stuff.
1: Yep.
0: Matt Brown does

0: his mental performance stuff. So that just tops off the final profile, and that's what we basically did here. There was, you know, our list coming in was, it's, there weren't any big changes, that's for sure. There were slides or whatever, and then I think it's good for management to see the final list, and they can ask questions, and then you develop a strategy from there, like move up, move down, stay right where you are, gather picks. And that's a lot of Connie's work, that he comes into these meetings, he's talked to, I don't know, every GM, I don't know how many times. So then he just presents us with where we are, and then yesterday we make that trade. So that's, it's the same process every year. And to your question before, like when you don't have the picks, you still do it.
1: Yep.
0: But you're just not as, it's just not as exciting.
1: Right.
0: It's just not like you don't dial in on a guy and like, well, you got to be perfect on this one because we have this area. So that's the biggest difference.
1: When you say chaotic, and it's been chaotic, is that different than any other year, or is that pretty standard?
0: No, I think like some years you have, like, you know who the top two guys are.
1: Right. Okay.
0: This year, like you said, and we don't follow the list. We, you know, we use central scouting. We want to look and see what how they're evaluating guys, but it's been all over the place. And
1: yeah,
0: and it's been chaotic like that. Like, so you have to do your work. You have to go through your process, and things certainly don't change as much on our end as it does, like when you look at the prognosticators or guys putting out their monthly lists. Ours don't change as much as those do, but you're aware that when I say the chaos, like you look at those lists and I'm like, oh my god, like this guy's this time and now this guy's first, and so we're the same way in respect to trying to, when there's not a clear-cut top 10, like it could go any way. Like Connie's talked about it. Like, we thought we had a pretty good handle at the combine. Now we're like, okay, we don't, like, it could go, like.
1: That's what I was going to ask you.
0: Yeah.
1: Like, you don't have a really good feel as to the way it goes in front of you right now and how it plays out?
0: No, I think we're pretty clear on three guys that are going to go. Like, we're not worried
1: at
0: about them
1: point,
0: at six.
1: Yeah.
0: And then, but after that, like, I don't. Like, there's, so even coming in, like, we talked, I think it was 12 for six spots, and sometimes you have five for six, or when you're picking 16, you have your top eight, and then you know you can't get into that group. But now it's six. Like, it's like we had to organize all that, and like I said, you take the three guys we know aren't going to be there, and then you got to sort them all out. And that's been fun part of it. It's been an exciting part because you're going back and forth, and we talk about this every year, different styles of player, different types of players. So that's what we've been going through all year, but it's been ongoing. So I love it. I love the chaos. You guys should love the chaos too.
1: Absolutely, we do.
0: Trades all over the place. Like, you got to be on your toes.
1: Oh yeah, like yesterday was so much fun, and the unknown of what's going to happen specifically Friday night is super interesting. I would imagine then for you, so on the outside, we talk a lot about, well, Flames have got, like, Todd and Craig have got to take the best player available at number six. And I know that's what everybody's talking about. So then you sit there, you don't necessarily have an exact feel as to the way the five picks are going to go in front of you. Is it as simple as you're just crossing names off, and then the top name that is still there on your list is who you go and pick at number six? Like, is it that simple?
0: It is that simple,
1: okay,
0: because you've done the work.
1: Yeah,
0: it doesn't mean getting to that spot where you've done the list.
1: That
0: part's not simple.
1: That's the intensive part is all the scouting, all the eyes on viewings, and then consolidating that list, right?
0: And you try and do it without worrying about what everybody else is saying.
1: Yeah.
0: You do it on your list, your criteria, you build it off of that, and you have to go to the table with the list.
1: Yeah.
0: So we're at that point now. We have it, and we have a good feel of where we're gonna be. But if there's probably five guys I could tell you that could be there at six that we have to make a decision on. So our list will reflect that, but I don't think it's cut and dried. These are the five guys, which we probably, Connie and I talked to the combine, like we probably thought we had four or five of the guys. Now it's like, okay, I don't know. And part of that too is other teams are in the mix now, right? So different, like you try and figure out what a team needs. Now you got Buffalo in the mix at four, right? And so now you got more teams like with multiple picks in the top 10, and that doesn't happen. So are they going to try and do something?
1: Yeah.
0: So you just have to forget about that part and just do your list.
1: Yeah. And when I say simple, I would imagine now is kind of the only simple part of the only process of the entire process, because, you know, I've heard your stories about how little sleep you're getting in the travel and all the places that you're seeing in the course of a week. And I know all of your areas,

0: go to the same way. Like, it is a laborious process building this list, isn't it?
1: It is, but it's exciting.
0: It's what it's you fun. Love, right?
1: Yeah, exactly. You get to go to rinks and watch kids play, and you do that part. So you have to have a passion for it. Our guys do, and they love this part of it. This is the most exciting part of it. It, you know, you're a lot of cold rinks and lukewarm coffee and bad hotel beds, but now you get here and you can see the pieces coming together, and then you make a trade yesterday, and then again, like, we're 48 hours out still, right?
0: Yep.
1: like as we were talking before, we like, it could go anyway. There still could be lots of stuff happen in the next 48 hours. So
0: it's so interesting, because one of the big things that I've continue to drive home, we're chatting with Todd Button, the director of amateur scouting, and so we take texts and we have conversations, and so, you know, we do these mailbags once a week where we just take questions, and a lot of it is like, well because of this they have to take this player at number six, and well, they've got too many of this position so they can't take this player at number six, and well, now after the trades, and well, now they have to take this player, and my point has always been like, well, No, I just, what you need to realize is that Todd Button and his crew put this list together, and whoever they have is the best player on their list, they need to take at number six, and that might be different than what scouting service A or B on the outside says, or what a fan thinks is the best fit. But like, that's the big, like, you have to trust and be confident in your list when you go and get to draft weekend, right?
1: Right. And the trade yesterday we haven't changed our list off of that trade yesterday. It's still the same.
0: Yeah.
1: So it's not, we added a 22-year-old defenseman. Everybody's excited about that, but it didn't change anything we were doing yesterday or today.
0: Yeah, and I think that's a really important thing as well. Todd, how was the, in terms of building the list and your evaluations, how has the NCAA eligibility change kind of changed the way that you and your group look at things? Because, you know, now you've got 17.

0: they had to do everything faster. Some of them aren't as strong. And there was three players who played NCAA hockey who I'm going to bet are all first round picks. And they played the whole year in the NCAA as 17-year-olds.
1: Yep.
0: So we always talked about that, like perspective. And we have their top players. So we have a base on them from the years past. Right. So perspective was the key word, and we had to keep that and I think it hasn't leveled out yet. And it's going to, I think it will after a couple of years. And it posed, it was harder for analytics too, because now historical comparisons aren't there. Right?
1: Right.
0: So last year, how it was harder maybe to play, harder to put up points, whatever the case may be in the CHL. This year was maybe easier. So you weighed it differently. So there's some adjustments, but I think most of us have the perspective of what it was in both, in both leagues.
2: So, like for instance, and without like getting into specifics on the actual player, but one of the guys that would have played NCAA as a 17-year-old the whole way through would have been Keaton Verhoef, and you know you wonder, okay, well if he stays in Victoria, how much does he dominate the Canadian League? Whereas he goes to the NCAA, has a really good year and does some really good things, goes to the World Juniors, but how much is the How much do you then factor into your point, kind of the prior viewings and what you saw from him in his 16-year-old season and those types of things when you're evaluating a player like that in college?
0: Well, that's what we had to do, right? Yep. You had to do it. You had to say, this is what we think Keaton is coming into the year. This is what we think Morozov is. This is what we think Hemming is. And then you watch. And then Tynan Lawrence, even, he took the jump midway through the year, right?
1: Yep.
0: So you have that perspective. And what you're looking for is them to adapt to the game. So you know they're going to struggle early, maybe with pace, with moving pucks, the smaller guys with physicality, even the drafted guys, right? And so second half of the year, you go back and you're like, okay, he's got his head above water now. Now he's the game slowing down for him, or whatever the case may be, he's doing this or that. So it does make you evaluate on a longer term basis. Like you're slower to make final decisions or to say, okay, this is what he is. Like usually with the top players, you watch him 5-6 times early in the year before Christmas and you're, okay, this is what he is, right? Now you just got to sort him out. But in this case, you had to wait a little bit longer, especially with the colleges, because they do play, they don't play as many games. So I think at one point we were looking and Verhoef had played whatever it was. He played like 16 games, where last year he played like 35.
2: Yeah.
0: Right, so you don't have as many viewings, so you have to take longer to make your final evaluation.
1: Yep.
0: And I, again, that goes back to having the perspective.
2: Yep. A few more with Todd Button, director of amateur scouting. So when you look at this, and you know you get the question every year, okay, well, how deep is this draft or what? But when you take a look at your sixth overall selection right now on Friday night, what are you anticipating you get there? Not like who are you picking, but like what type of impact of a player? What grouping are you in when you take a look at your number six pick?
0: We're getting a top player. Right, it doesn't matter if it's a forward or a defenseman. We're getting top player, and we're excited about that. And we're like, when the lottery went down we went from 4 to 6,
1: yeah,
0: we still knew we were going to get a top player, and it doesn't change anything. And honestly, if 4, we might get the same guy we get at 6, maybe not, but there's some of these players are so close, and like it's like, okay, we're going to get a good player, we just know that which one is it going to be. And then, you know, with all the other picks we have, I still think we're going to, like, we always talk about when you finish, when you're picking in the top 10, the next picks are more important than, I mean, 6 is obviously important, but we know we're going to get a player there.
1: Yeah.
0: But it's the next ones. Now it's 30, 36, 51. That's where we can make hay. That's where we can, I don't want to say make the process faster, but you get players, 2 out of those 4 guys that are players and really good players, then you're accelerating the whole process, which is what the excitement is for those picks.
2: So what's kind of the grouping you see, that number 30 pick, that number 36 pick? What are we talking about there when you get to the next 2 after 6?
0: Well, I think the first group, the first 12, like defensemen, like you can't hide the fact there are so many good defensemen here, and they're so closely. And I know people talk about 4 or 5, but I think there's more than that. I think there's 6, 7, 8, 9. So, and then as that goes on, those dynamic defensemen will not be there around that area. So now you're talking about more forwards, more wingers. You know, we took 3 centers last year. We don't want to, again, Connie's very adamant, don't reach for players, put them in the

0: right area. So yep. I think that's where it goes. And I think because of the so many defensemen early, odds are you'd get a defenseman at six, but we'll see how it goes out. And we're not, like, again, Connie still, just take the best player, get him in order, take the guy, and we'll go from there.
1: Which is important, like, to reiterate, right shot, left shot, position, like, it's whatever's tops on your list, right?
0: Exactly. And, like, if you get a top player, like these guys can play both sides. Like, some of these guys play both sides already this year. Like,
1: well, Connie told us yesterday that the Zane Parekh, they're looking at putting him on the left next year, right?
0: So the good players find a way, right? And so that's why you can't, when you say best player available, it's different for every person. You, what I think, what Fred Parker thinks, what Don Maloney thinks.
1: Yep.
0: But it's true. Like, you can't take a lesser player over a better player just to fill a need.
1: When you say top player at sixth overall, like your top pair D, top line forward, that's kind of what you're looking at?
0: Yeah, we're looking at top, like okay. Right at the top.
1: so you see a pretty pretty tight group in the first 12 or so, is that fair to say?
0: 13 actually.
1: Okay.
0: I think that's our number.
1: Okay.
0: It was 13 at the end. So, and they're all, we have them all as top players. Like all of them. Forwards, wingers,
1: yeah.
0: Centers. And if I let Jordy in there, he's got a goalie too, Jordan Sigalette. So he probably won't get his say there at top 13, but there's a goalie he likes there too. So
1: and seems like there always is with Siggy, which that's exciting. So that group of 13, like really small gaps between
0: very small gaps.
1: How does it work with last line of questioning? How does it work with Siggy when he wants a goalie? Because, you know, a couple years ago it was Zarubin who you took pretty early in the third round, and that was, the way I understand it, that was a situation where he was lobbying really hard and wanted to make sure he got his guy. How does that work? Because Sigalette and his goalie crew do their thing, and then you work it into your list is the way you've explained it before. So when it's time for a goalie to be picked, what's the process there?
0: So it's exactly what you said. But so Jordan came in today. He's been at Gold Star Hockey Camp in Florida watching all the goalies that were there that he saw mostly on video. So he gets some live viewings there. So he came in this morning. He did like an hour presentation on what his goalies are, where he thinks they fit, and then we'll put them in that spot. And it doesn't mean we'll take him in that spot. It's not a ranking list, but we know he's got two goalies here, two goalies there. And then it's basically like, you know how Jordan is. He's so thorough. It's this guy won't be there, but I know, like, he's in all our meetings. He's in on all our calls. So he has a really good feel for our list and what players we like there. So he doesn't try and say, oh, you got to take this guy at this spot. It's here's three guys for this spot. Here's three guys for this spot. And then if you want to take a goalie, we sit there, and that's when we make the decision to take a goalie.
1: Okay, so now it's, you know, 48 hours or so until it's time to make your selection on Friday. What list is done, but everybody's here. So what happens now Wednesday night, all day Thursday, as we move into Friday night?
0: Relax a little. Don't try and overthink it. Don't try and create scenarios that aren't there. Just let it. We've done the process all year. It's been a long year to do it all, and we're confident in the thoroughness that we've accomplished to date.
1: Yep, and that's

0: 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The games light up. 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
1: Hey-o! Welcome on back to BetMGM Tonight right here on Westwood One Sports. He's Brad Evans. 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Fun first hour. It flew by, quite literally, to the point where we had to do a nice little quick short segment, last segment, because we ran out of time. But if you want to get in on the fun, we debated

0: for my co-host, Brad Evans, to go for history. He's on 14 in a row. Our video producer Monty's record was 14 in a row when we first started this segment. He went 14 out of his first 14 before Max Muncy cost him. Brad, you're going for history tonight. Can you make it 15 in a row? Who are you picking to try to become the all-time king of Let's Go Streaking?
1: I'm going to go the same game as Monty, but a different name. He's actually going to go with Ketel Marte, and I'm going to go with a guy that he selected last night who didn't get a hit 24 hours ago, but he is going to rectify the yours truly and bring me to fame and fortune and history here on BetMGM tonight. Of course, I'm going to go with Corbin Carroll against the hated St. Louis Cardinals. And here's the reason why. Carroll's gotten a hit at 11 of his last 15 games. He's batting 394 with a 1,123 OPS against southpaw pitchers. He's batting 318 his last 7 days. And he's facing a lefty in Matthew Liberatore of St. Louis, who has a disgusting 6.53 ERA in his last 5. He's given up a 45.1% hard hit rate. He's also allowed a 315 batting average. 2 left-handed hitters. Let's make history, you jackals, and take me to 15 with Corbin Carroll. Don't let me down.
0: Beautiful. So Corbin Carroll, just the weight of the world and Brad's record, potential record-setting night rests on your shoulders. No pressure, Corbin Carroll. And then, as always, Brad, if you could go back in time and think, okay, Luis Garcia, yes, he'll get a hit. Francisco Lindor, he'll get a hit. Corbin Carroll, he'll get a hit, and Brad's going to set the record with 15 in a row, and Ketel Marte's going to get a hit for Monty. Those four guys all to get a hit, you parlay that together. What are the odds with our friends at BetMGM?
1: It was plus 289, and I'll even give you the three-leg odds with Lindor, Carroll, and Marte. It is plus 170 at BetMGM. And as always, fade or follow, that is up to you.
0: Beautiful. You even had the updated for just the three legs because, again, Kenny's pick of Luis Garcia goes Yahtzee in his first at-bat. Beautiful thing. All right, but we will be watching and listening closely on Corbin Carroll's every move tonight. And we'll see if Brad can make it 15 correct picks in a row for Let's Go Streaking. All righty, 310-840-4910, the number to join the show. Let's quickly pivot here. Back to the NBA draft. We've got round 2 beginning in less than an hour from now. We'll see if my Knicks are going to make that pick to start the second round. 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Sorry, I was reading a tweet because Shams Charania just broke some news. It's not the Knicks, but it's that the Lakers are taking the number 56 pick from the Chicago Bulls and that the Lakers are sending cash to the Bulls to get the pick tonight. So there you go. You got another pick for the Lakers. One last pick for your Chicago Bulls, Brad. You know, they only had 1 million of them because that was all that they did at the trade deadline, just acquire second round draft picks. But look, we're going to grade a couple of teams here for their performance from last night. And most of these teams took all these teams had at least 2 selections in the first round. So, Brad, let's start with the team that probably had the biggest amount of news around them, and that was the Milwaukee Bucks, fresh off the trade of Giannis to the Miami Heat. They got the 13th pick from the Heat, which they weren't technically allowed to make because the trade can't be processed until another week or two from now, but it was traded to them right after anyway, and they had the 10th pick. They took Braden Berries from Arizona at 10, and then they get Nate Ament, the freshman from Tennessee, at 13 with that trade from Miami. So Berries and Ament. Brad, what grade would you give the Milwaukee Bucks for their draft last night?
1: Look, I think the Bucks did a really good job. I'm going to give them a B+, quite frankly. With the 10 and 13 picks, they filled 2 areas of need. I like the value there on Braden Burries, a guy that I felt was going to go around that vicinity, but can play both guard positions and do it quite well, as he excelled mostly as a shooting guard at the University of Arizona.

0: As the season wore on, Supreme Rim Protector, averaged 2.6 blocks per game. He runs the floor terrifically. And what is underrated about his game, he's a tremendous passer. And that was an area he greatly improved on this year under Dusty May's tutelage. So I love the Marron pick. And Bennett Sturts, as Michael Montgomery, outstanding BP, will tell you here on BetMGM tonight. You know, the pride of Iowa, Monty went to Iowa. I watch a ton of Iowa games. Sturts is a bucket, man. He's an excellent shot creator, a very heady player, smart player, and he is just a wet, dripping wet at times, especially from outside, is willing to get his nose dirty and drive the cup as well. And again, an excellent distributor. So I love that selection, adding depth in the backcourt. The rich get richer in OKC with Mora and Sturts, A-, and I might be underselling it.
1: Yeah, I like both I love the Bennett Sturts pick. I agree with you. I mean, just a tremendous shooter, and you get guys like SGA and J Dub and all the other great scorers off the bench that Oklahoma City have around him, not to mention the bigs. You mentioned Chet and Hartenstein, who can both pass the ball pretty well. And Bennett Sturts might be wide open every time he touches the ball. And it's not a guy you want to leave wide open, because he's such a good scorer, but there's just so much talent around him that he could fit in seamlessly. So I love that pick. The Adai Mora pick, I understand it. And I know what you said about Chet and the concerns that he's going to take his minutes. Here's the thing. He's not better than Chet Holmgren. You know, Chet Holmgren, as disastrous as he was in this postseason, he was the runner-up to Wemby for Defensive Player of the Year. He was third-team All-NBA. He's an all-star. He's an all-star caliber player. So Mora is basically the same build as him. He's the same size. He can't shoot, though. So, like, I just don't get it. Like, what Oklahoma City already has Chet, and they also are expected to keep Isaiah Hartenstein. That was the other thing. If they were going to get rid of Isaiah Hartenstein, I could say, okay, you replace the one double big that you have with another, and he's more of a defense. You know, he fits the same mold as Hartenstein. But I think from everything I've seen and heard, the Thunder are either going to pick up the team option on Hartenstein this year, or they're going to decline it and work out a nice, you know, contract extension that helps them with their cap space. So I don't think they're getting rid of Hartenstein, and they're certainly not getting rid of Chet. I know that he's coming off of an embarrassing series against Wemby, but that for me then says, all right, well, when's he playing? Where is he playing? How is he playing? They're Oklahoma City, so it's tough to doubt Sam Presti. And again, I like the picks. But for me, it's not quite the A range. I'll give it a B plus. And if Adai Mora can find a way to improve, maybe he does. Maybe eventually Chet Holmgren does get out of OKC in 2, 3, 4 years from now. And maybe Mora slides in and takes his role. Or maybe he replaces Hartenstein in another year or two. But for the time being, I understand it's tough to have guys that are going to have immediate impacts when you have as much freaking talent as Oklahoma City has. But I think they would have been better off maybe with a better pick, are a different player with a different role than Mora. But I like the player, and I like OKC, and I love the Sturts pick. So for me, it's a B+. Let's get to the Memphis Grizzlies. They had the number 3 pick. They took Cameron Boozer, which was basically a formality. And then they got Kareem Lopez at 21, who they got traded to from Detroit. Kareem Lopez, the forward from Mexico, at 6'9", 225 pounds. So Brad, the Grizzlies, also a team that's rebuilding. What do you think of what they did?
0: I'm going to give him an A- as well. I do have some slight reservations about Cam Boozer's overall game. I mean, you know, his size isn't elite by any stretch of imagination. Now, he's a wide body, a walking, talking double-double. You saw the numbers at Duke. That's exactly what he averaged, over 10 rebounds per game. And, of course, the points per game was sky high. Very impressive, especially from top of the key in terms of splishing and splashing from distance. Shot over 38% from way downtown this past season. But the issue with him is, you know, double teams with the length in the NBA and skip passing and being able to recognize that. It did improve as the season wore on there in Durham. But, you know, you're stepping up a level in competition in the NBA. Is it going to translate to the next level? We shall see. Kareem Lopez just oozes with upside. He's only 19 years old. You know, I haven't seen a lot of his game yet. You know, he is going to be a guy that will probably have to develop, be a bit of a work in progress. But again, the upside is immense. The upside is all-star caliber without question in my mind.

0: NFL has decided Brendan Sorsby will not be entering the league this season. The quarterback will now have to focus on next year's draft in a potentially loaded class, including Arch Manning and Dante Moore. Westwood One Sports.
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